0: Iran fired on U.S. warships first. A first for German startup Isar Aerospace as the organization launched its first rocket into space from a site in Arctic Norway. The launch brings Europe closer to offering satellite flights from its own soil. Here's what it sounded like from Isar Aerospace and NASAspaceflight.com.
1: The light of the sun going over the top of the planet, illuminating the rocket's exhaust here. And the stage.
0: The uncrewed Spectrum rocket was the first commercial flight to reach orbit from continental Europe. Several nations have said they wanted to take part in the growing market for space missions. It was ESAR's second launch, coming 18 months after the company's first rocket plunged into the sea and exploded in a fiery spectacle shortly after takeoff from that same site. No one was injured at that time. The Trump administration has been ordered to give the federal courts 2 days notice before any work can begin on President Trump's proposed 250-foot arch near Arlington National Cemetery, so says U.S. District Judge Tanya Chutkan. The order immediately halts any excavation plans. Judge Chutkan announced the order after Interior Secretary Doug Burgum announced plans September 3rd to break ground on the arch. The Republican midterm convention is scheduled to take place next week in Dallas. This is the first time the GOP has held a midterm convention. The event at the American Airlines Center is expected to draw 20,000 people. President Trump says the goal is to help Republicans win some 35 races. More flooding is in the forecast along Nepal's border with Tibet. It's been more than a week since deadly flash floods killed hundreds and left thousands missing. Very little is known about the victims on the Chinese side of the border. Access to the disaster area has been granted only to top-level state media outlets. Late Friday, China released the latest figure, saying 31 are dead, 531 remain unaccounted for. Epinephrine injections are getting recalled over contamination concerns. Pharmaceutical company American Regent recalled three lots of the injections after customers complained about leaking and cracked vials. An investigation also found particulate matter in the shots, which the Food and Drug Administration says could cause blood clots, permanent organ damage, or death. This is the Worldwide News Network.
2: Celebrating 250 years of America, highlighting moments in history. Here's Jake Novak.
3: September 23rd, 1952. 5 days after the then liberal New York Post accused Senator Richard Nixon of using a slush fund for personal expenses given to him by Republican donors, Nixon decides to turn to the new medium of television to deny the rumors and save his position as Dwight D. Eisenhower's vice presidential running mate. Instead of just calling the accusations false, Nixon decided to go for the personal touch and admits he may have received one unauthorized gift, a small dog sent to him anonymously that his kids had fallen in love with and named Checkers. The Checkers speech won over a million of Americans, but there was really only one person Nixon needed to convince, Eisenhower himself. It turned out Ike was moved by the TV appearance and greeted Nixon a day later with his big smile and said, quote, "You're my boy." Thanks to a dog, Nixon's political career was saved. And that's history.
0: In Knoxville, Tennessee, Friday, the joyous sounds of one of Dolly Parton's biggest hits filled the air. A parade to honor the late Dolly Parton was held, packing the streets with fans. Another one is planned for New Orleans on September 25th. And maybe one will be held in your town, too. Meanwhile, lawmakers in New York State are looking at creating a 9-to-5 day to be celebrated annually on September 25th. You get it? 9-to-5. In honor of Parton. A 91-year-old man has reclaimed the record as the oldest hiker to complete the Appalachian Trail. Dale Sanders started his trek September 6th of last year in West Virginia. Sanders hiked the almost 2,200-mile trail in out-of-order sections. He took some breaks in between, but still managed to complete his challenge. Mr. Sanders originally set the record back in 2017 when he was a young man of 82. Ken Rhodes, Worldwide News Network, New York.
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1: So I was going back and forth. I was texting with my little niece. And she's in college. And I don't remember. It's kind of personal context of the. But it wasn't. I didn't really understand why she sent me this emoji back. And it was something like, you know, you're not going to believe what the dogs did. And, you know, some, like, it was a funny story.
2: Okay.
1: So she's texted me back the skull.
2: Yeah, dead.
1: Okay. That's not what that means now. I even text her back. I'm like, why didn't you send me the skull?
2: No, the skull means
1: she's laughing.
2: Laughing so hard.
1: Yes.
2: She's dead.
1: Yes. I didn't know that.
2: Yeah, come on, Kim Commando.
1: So then I started thinking, I wonder what else we're using wrong. Okay. So
2: don't bring me into this. I'm using it correctly.
1: Okay.
2: I'm hip and cool.
1: All right. What is a plain smiley to a Gen Zer?
2: A plain smiley?
1: Just like the
2: generic one?
1: Yeah, the generic one.
2: Uncomfortable?
1: Threatening.
2: Okay.
1: Passive aggressive.
2: Sure.
1: Okay. Thumbs up.
2: That means, I don't know, hitch a ride? Because obviously it just doesn't mean what thumbs up means.
1: No. Thumbs up. Anybody over 40 is like, they're like, oh, thumbs up.
2: Good thing.
1: Yeah.
2: Way to go. Got it.
1: Gen Z said, you're so dismissive.
2: That's dismissive?
1: Yes. The nail polish emoji?
2: No.
1: What do you think?
2: I haven't seen this one.
1: Oh, it's like hands that are getting like their nails polished.
2: Okay.
1: What do you think? What do you think it means?
2: I'm getting ready to go?
1: It means I don't care.
2: Oh, like, or, I'm not even paying attention. I'm just sitting here doing my nails.
1: Or it could be like, ooh, this was so hot.
2: Oh.
1: Or this was a great job.
2: See, the kids don't use these with me because they probably know they're over my head. But they use the skull all the time.
1: Okay. Well, that's why you knew what I was.
2: Yeah.
1: Crying, laughing. Crying, laughing.
2: Crying, laughing is actual crying, laughing. Like, it's so funny they're crying.
1: No. Gen Z looks at it like, you're old.
2: Yeah.
1: Okay. Okay. All right. Finally, one more. You are writing a text, it's a sentence, and you put a period at the end.
2: Then you are old. I get made fun of on a daily basis for using punctuation in... They even go to the point where they will uncapitalize the beginning of the text. So I was going to send you, let's meet at the mall, right?
1: Okay.
2: I would send to you L-E-S-T, capital L, apostrophe S, meet at the mall, period.
1: Right.
2: They send lowercase l, ETS, nothing else, meet at the mall, no period. They take the time to make sure the first letter isn't capital so they don't look old.
1: Because they say that punctuation shows aggression. That's what I read.
2: That's a mean looking comma you got there, lady.
1: You know what? And if you're on an iPhone, you should never send the meteor emoji to anybody on your Android because it's not going to have the same impact.
2: Don't laugh.
1: Oh.
2: Don't, you're just encouraging her when you laugh.
1: You know what? Everybody laughs. You don't understand.
2: I can't see everybody.
1: I get letters from people. In the mail. Even.
2: And there's so much punctuation
1: DMs,
2: in those letters.
1: 100% punctuation. Because after all, it's the Kim Commando Show. It's the nation's largest, best, biggest, award-winning show about all things digital. And I just happen to be your digital goddess sitting in my butt right here again, Kim Commando. And joining me is Andrew Wabinski, our co-host. And Andrew, you know, they can find the show everywhere, but we really want them to do one thing.
2: Go to YouTube.
1: That's it.
2: I mean, everybody's going. It's like the number one streaming service in the world. And guess what? You can subscribe to the Kim Commando Show on the number one streaming service in the world, YouTube.com/Kim Commando, for free. And any single time we upload a video, go live, anything, you'll get a notification and you know we have. So go subscribe.
1: Yeah.
2: Now.
1: Hit the button. That's all you got to do.
2: That's all you do.
1: Hit the button. Because we have this nice YouTube award here.
2: Yeah,
1: we're. And can you show it to somebody? Yeah, it's while they're watching on YouTube.
2: It's not on camera right now.
1: Oh, well, then you should be holding that the whole time.
2: Right here.
1: Okay. There's the YouTube. We got that award from YouTube.
2: Yeah.
1: I mean, we didn't buy. You can buy those on eBay.
2: No.
1: We didn't buy it. We actually got it.
2: We earned it for 100,000 subscribers.
1: Yes.
2: But this is nothing.
1: We want a million. 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All right, here are some things that you need to know about that's happening in the tech world. There's a new wireless company called Really.
2: Really?
1: Really.
2: Really.
1: It's an AI service called Clone that will answer your phone calls using your actual voice.
2: No, I don't want it.
1: And phone number.
2: Don't want it.
1: You didn't hear everything about it yet.
2: They're going to tell scammers all my personal information. Don't want it.
1: It screens your calls.
2: So do I.
1: Makes your appointments, cancels subscriptions, talks to spam callers for you. Clone can access all your call history, your location, your communications. It will pattern your tone and inflection to make it sound more convincing. Of course, as you said, the privacy and scam implications are just wild.
2: Don't want it.
1: What could possibly go wrong?
2: Everything. Nothing can go right.
1: I mean, it could tell AI that you're not available.
2: But here's the thing, too. The scammers are already using AI. So we're just going to have AI talking to AI for hours on end on phone calls that no one's even going to know even happened.
1: And then think about mine. Mine would be like dad joke after dad joke.
2: Oh, gosh.
1: And then the other AI go, gosh, Kim, you are so funny.
2: You automatically assume that the AI is just going to love you.
1: Let me ask you a question. If your toddler was having a seizure, would your first instinct be, I got to get my phone to record this?
2: We got to have a video of it. Picture yes. didn't happen.
1: Jamie Otis, she filmed herself holding her limp dazed 2-year-old, Hendrix, while sobbing to her husband, call 911. Then she uploaded it to Instagram and pinned it for her 1 million followers to see.
2: Why?
1: Mommy influencers. And in the world of mommy influencers, distress gets the most views. So if you have a sick kid, a humiliated kid, a hurt kid, that pulls the biggest numbers and the accounts know it. Mommy influencers can make about $6,000, $7,000 a month if they have 500,000 subscribers.
2: Okay.
1: Top ones make millions. One mom ran a single melatonin gummy ad for like $12,500. And I'm all for making money.
2: Sure.
1: I mean, I love to make money. I love that when you make money. I love when anybody makes money. Because but to make money with your kid having a seizure, that crosses a line.
2: Because you obviously, if that's your job and you are a mom influencer and you're on Mom Talk, doing a video afterwards, describing everything that happened, telling the story, right, the emotions involved, there's nothing wrong with that. That actually might be helpful to someone. Where if their kid has a seizure, but to be live, while it's happening, when your kid needs your help.
1: And sobbing to call her husband, telling her husband call 911. Why didn't she call 911?
2: You have the phone in your hand, lady.
1: But she's taking the video.
2: Well, that's the video phone.
1: But also, what about the kids? You know, these videos are never going to go away.
2: No.
1: And what if they're 17, 18, 20 years old, whatever it is, and these videos are out there?
2: I mean, that's what your parents did for a living.
1: No, let me tell you something. I probably posted a picture video in when we were on vacation.
2: Right, but that's not how you made your money. You make your money in all other aspects of media.
1: But there is a side that says if people will feel like they know you better if they know the family around you.
2: Sure. And you just made that choice not to do that?
1: Yes. And I made it, and then I did post a photo of Ian when he was in high school, I think. And he's like, Mom, take that down.
2: Yeah, I get the same thing all the time. Lisa got this thing. It's like this board you stand on, and then it shakes you. You know what I'm talking about?
1: Yeah, you're supposed to be losing weight that way.
2: It's also like to detoxify you, like loosen the toxins. I don't know. But all the kids were trying it out. So I did a montage. And the 14-year-old who did not want to be on camera, because, of course, it'd be so embarrassing. She was in the background for like 4 seconds. And she was like, you got to take that down. That's so embarrassing. Boom. Gone. No problem.
1: Right.
2: I mean, I thought it was a funny video. I use social media just as a keepsake for photos and videos. I'm not out there promoting myself. I probably should more. My bosses at my radio station tell me I should more. But I get it if you don't want to put your kids up online. But this is her job. If she doesn't put her kids online, she doesn't make any money.
1: Don't put them up there if they're hurt, distressed, humiliated.
2: Absolutely.
1: Don't do it. Let's see. Waymo has done a deal with Public Utilities.
2: Love Waymo.
1: Is that I still won't get in one. I still haven't gotten in one. One time I wanted to do it. They wasn't available. Is that it's looking for potholes. So when it finds a pothole, it notifies the city.
2: And they go, oh, great, and do nothing about it? Sounds like an awesome deal.
1: They go, oh, great, we'll put more Waymos in our cities. That's what it is. Hey, coming up, we're going to answer the question, can AI help you do the best job ever in predicting stocks? That answer's still to come, and we have all of your great phone calls here on the Kim Komando Show. All right, let's talk about Incogni. First of all, this happened in Brockville, Illinois. 2:40 in the morning, a woman sees a flashlight and a shadow outside her window. Police say the man in her backyard was a registered sex offender. A military court convicted him in 2024. This is so horrible. He took a sailor's key card and let himself into her bedroom. And he never met this woman in Illinois. He saw her on social media. He researched her and then found her home address. Now, let's talk about research. I'm going to translate this for you. 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You saw the headlines. Meta settled. The case, 29 state attorneys general built against Facebook and Instagram over before the jury ever ruled. The number is $18 billion. It sounds enormous. I'm Kim Komando for NetSuite. 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Here's what that number is. Paid in installments over 10 years against revenue north of $200 billion a year, roughly 1% of what the company's worth. And Meta admitted no wrongdoing. You want to know how badly it stung? Meta's stock went up on the news. To say I'm disappointed would be an understatement. The states did win real changes, blocking access at night, age checks, an outside auditor. I hope those hold. But there's no question in my mind that Meta knew exactly what was doing to two generations of children and kept doing it. $18 billion over a decade isn't a punishment. It's a line item. Until that changes, the damage continues. Learn more at GetKim.com. 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
2: Very comfortable shoes that fell apart very quickly.
1: And I've never been a fan of the Allbirds.
2: What is
1: shoes.
2: That?
1: Allbirds shoes. Kind of look a little bit like Hey Dudes, but just a little bit nicer.
2: So I sent Lisa a picture. I said, should I get these shoes? And they were like some Skechers. And she said, slide-on shoes that are supposed to look like tennis shoes? Absolutely not, old man.
1: Barry wears those, I think. he has like every color. I'm like, those you can't wear those.
2: I didn't get them.
1: Okay.
2: I took the advice.
1: You can't get those. We're going to give them to Barry. He's over 70. We'll let him have them. Okay?
2: Sure. We're the same size.
1: Yeah, but that's just not it. Now, the reason why I bring up Allbirds, not that we're getting to shoe fashion tips here on the show, is that for 18 consecutive months, they've lost a ton of money. Okay. They're on the verge of bankruptcy. And then the other day, they issue a press release and they say, we are out of the shoe business.
2: Okay.
1: We are going into AI.
2: What?
1: And the stock went up like 600%.
2: They've never done AI.
1: They're getting into AI.
2: If they had AI that could help sell their shoes, they wouldn't be going bankrupt.
1: And designs shoes that people actually want.
2: What is happening?
1: You put Gradient AI in a press release and people will buy anything.
2: Suckers.
1: I know. 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Hannah in Phoenix, Arizona. Hi there, Hannah.
6: Hi, Kim.
1: So I know Hannah.
2: You do?
1: Yep.
2: Oh, now you're just letting your friends call in whenever they want.
1: Whenever they want. They go right to the first of the line.
2: You could have called her at home, Hannah.
1: No. Uh-oh. Or she could have texted me.
2: Seriously? Okay.
6: Exactly.
1: And she could have, like, you know, when she's telling me, like, you know, put my ankle around my neck, you know, in Pilates, she could say, I have a question.
2: Oh, my gosh. You're her Pilates instructor?
1: Yes.
2: You should hear the horrible things she says about you when you're not around.
1: Not true.
6: Liar.
1: Not true. See? See? So Hannah has a fabulous question, I'm sure, because not only is Hannah, she's a Pilates instructor. She's hot.
2: Okay.
1: Okay. And she's smart. Is that she not only wears an Oura ring, she wears an Apple Watch. And so explain to everybody why you do that, Hannah.
6: Okay. I know it seems like overkill, but I like my Apple Watch for the fitness aspect, and when I'm working with clients, I use my timer a lot, and it allows me to respond to text messages faster throughout the day because I can't really be on my phone, but I can do a quick flick of my watch and thumbs up something really quick or just acknowledge whoever's messaging me and then get back to it. But my Oura ring, I feel like it's not as bulky to sleep with, and I feel that for women especially, it tracks your cycle and whether you need it because you're trying to get pregnant or you just want to know, you know, when or around you'll get your cycle. I think that's really cool for women. So those are the two things I like it for. But it also tells you, like, your readiness score and how much rest and recovery you're receiving. And it kind of looks at your stress throughout the day and not like, oh, I have a deadline, I'm stressed. But just the stress on your body, which I think is kind of cool. And Apple Watch doesn't really do that the same as the Oura ring. So I use them for two very different things.
2: I'm very curious about tracking of the cycle. So is it like listening to you and it knows like when you're complaining a lot?
6: A man would ask that question.
1: You know what? Let me tell you. If I could reach him, I'd smack him right now.
6: Exactly. Get a fly swatter. I know. That's funny. But on the day you get your period, you like log that you got your period, and then it goes like through each phase for you. So it tells you when you're in your luteal and your follicular, and it kind of, you can do like a little drop down, and it kind of gives you information about each phase. Which,
1: and then you can what a lot of people don't know about is that you can actually add your partner's phone number so they can get text notifications.
2: Warning. Just so you know.
1: She's not going to be nice today.
2: Don't use the Red Bull.
1: All right, so what's on your mind? You have a question. I always see you have a question about your Apple Watch.
6: Oh, well, so I've had trackers, fitness trackers, since the Nike Fuel ban was out. I don't know if you remember that, but all the way since the Nike Fuel ban, I've had fitness trackers. So I went from Nike Fuel ban to Fitbit. I've had all the Fitbits. And I was like a die-hard Fitbit user. But then once I got one of their more like fancy watches, I noticed that the battery was dying at like 1 year, the mark of 1 year. And their warranties are only 1 year. So when you call and you're like, hey, my battery doesn't last all day anymore, they're like, oh, well, here's 20% off. You can go get a new Fitbit. They're like, but I just paid $400 for something that should last longer than a year. 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It's like, no, you're missing the point. Like, you have a product that is not of high quality, but a high price point. So I did a lot of research, and everyone I knew was really happy with their Apple Watch, so I made the switch. So I've had my Apple Watch for about a year and a half. I got a new one last year. I cracked my screen. It was my fault. So I got a new one. And I noticed about 6 weeks ago that my battery wasn't holding, like, it was dying around 4 p.m., 5 p.m. every day. And I was like, this is not okay. So I went into Apple, I made my Genius Bar appointment, and they said, oh yeah, your battery is degraded, but it's not bad enough to like use your AppleCare and replace it, so do you want to just get a new one? I said, no, I have AppleCare.
1: Well, it's the magical 80%. If the battery health is under 80%, then it's probably degraded, and then that's when Apple gives you a battery replacement for free. Or you spend $79 for a new battery if it's out of warranty.
6: Correct. But then I said, but it's not even lasting 12 hours. I have AppleCare. Can it just be replaced? He's like, well, I'll make a note. And, you know, once it gets bad enough, we'll replace it.
1: Oh, well.
6: And I looked at him and said, I paid $500 for this, including my AppleCare. And if you have a product that doesn't even last 1 year, why would I keep being a customer of this product?
2: And that's why you bought the Apple Care for things like this.
1: Exactly.
6: Correct.
1: Exactly. It feels like a shakedown. It does.
6: It does.
1: You know that
6: it does.
1: It does. And you know there are certain things that you can do. I mean, you know, you can make sure that you disable the always on display. You turn off background app refresh. You disable notifications. It's probably not lasting as long as you would like to because you got all this stuff going on while you're working throughout the day.
2: I wonder if her Oura Ring could also learn your cycle.
1: I think it does. Don't even think about making me do that. Don't even think about it. All right, new warning out from the FBI this past week. If you've been scammed, you have to watch out for the scammers again because they're impersonating the FBI office, reaching out to you, offering to help you.
2: And they already know. I don't. Gullible is such a harsh word to use. Susceptible?
1: Yes.
2: Does that sound kinder? They already know you're susceptible to something like this, and so they know they can come after you again.
1: Can you say that again?
2: Susceptible?
1: But they're also using fake IDs.
2: Okay.
1: And so they really are doing. So if you've been scammed, just be on the lookout for that stuff. And yeah, you are more likely going to become a victim again.
2: Wow.
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7: Worldwide News Network update. I'm Ken Rhodes. Venus and Serena Williams made their highly anticipated return to Arthur Ashe Stadium in doubles competition, taking on Taiwan's Chun Hao-ching and Maya Joint of Australia at the U.S. Open. The sisters dropped the first set. They took the second, with Chun and Joint coming back to win the match despite a 5-love lead. Venus and Serena have 14 Grand Slam doubles titles. An Italian portrait that was originally looted by the Nazis in 1940 is being returned to the heir of a Jewish art dealer. The daughter of a fugitive Nazi official in Argentina is giving up her claim to the painting in order to avoid a trial. The artwork was discovered in her home last year after Dutch reporters spotted it in an online real estate listing. The portrait belonged to Dutch Jewish dealer Jacques Goetsticker. This is the Worldwide News Network.
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9: Sterling K. Brown from This Is Us and Hulu's Paradise was in the Worldwide News Network Artist Lounge. Paradise is a political thriller where Brown stars as a Secret Service agent who investigates the assassination of the president, which he says...
10: I think it was a strangely timely show.
9: Brown got noticed as Christopher Darden in The People vs. O.J. Simpson, so I asked, when did you truly feel like your career changed?
10: Like, I would say O.J. was a turning point. My last audition was for Black Panther. Since then, it's been fortunate enough to be in that place where folks come to me and bring offers.
9: I asked Brown, with a show so timely, do you think Paradise is the kind of show people can come back and rewatch?
10: That's what I want. Like, I hope people be like, yeah, I'll rewatch Paradise.
9: Well, I guess they'll have to wait. Season 3 is being shot right now. Cooper Lawrence, Entertainment News, Worldwide News Network, New York.
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1: 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But I have an E-Trade account, and that every once in a while, it goes up, it goes down, and then I get frustrated. I take everything out of the market. I put it back in. Have you ever used AI to do a stock prediction?
2: No, I haven't, but I've heard that it's actually pretty legit.
1: It is. It is legit. Stanford researchers turned AI loose on 30 years of stock market history. The AI stock picks beat 93% of the pros.
2: Well, why aren't the pros just using AI?
1: I think they are.
2: Oh.
1: They are. So for every dollar that your financial hotshot has made you, AI made six. Now, I'm not saying dump your financial advisor. I'm not saying that. And, you know, AI can hallucinate, right?
2: Sure.
1: But you do have a powerful second opinion right in your pocket. So what you want to do is use a good prompt. And again, as always, your voice service says you have to tell it what it needs to be. So you're going to say, be a financial advisor for someone my age. Recommend a diversified portfolio for retirement, whatever you need, with moderate risk. You can ask it to compare specific stocks. Suggest picks across different sectors. Now, AI can crunch numbers. It cannot predict the future. And so I'm not going to tell you what I did, but I used AI and Ian taught me this. I put all the money into one stock.
2: Sure, smart. Okay. Well, that's what they say. Put all your eggs in one basket.
1: And I'll let you know how I do.
2: Oh, you don't have any results yet?
1: Not yet.
2: When did you make the transaction?
1: Yesterday.
2: Yesterday? Okay. So let's come back in 2 weeks and get an update.
1: What's today? Yeah, it might be a little bit longer than that. It might be a little bit longer.
2: Okay.
1: Because I'm waiting on something. I can't tell you what it is.
2: Is it AI told you that there's something coming?
1: No, Ian did, and then I confirmed it with AI.
2: Okay.
1: So at least we have something in all that. Kathy in Syracuse, New York. Glad to have you with us. Hello there, Kathy.
20: Thank you. Hi, Kim and Andrew.
1: Hi.
20: Thank you for having me on the show today.
1: You betcha.
20: So, well, my main question was that I have a sister that's been scammed a few times. And my family and I really need help in getting control over her money before she loses her house. It's been years, unfortunately. My sister Pat is a 78-year-old senior, and when she retired, she got on Facebook, and she started making comments on who she thought was actors, and they are not actors. They're scammers. And they started a relationship with her. She called her pen pals. When my sister Mary and I, Mary is her power of attorney that monitors her finances, we discovered that her scammers are not her pen pals and not her friends. Patty has no kids. She's retired. She lives alone. She started alienating herself from the family about 6 years ago, and we basically knew something was up. So we went over there, tried to do like a little intervention with her.
1: That's good.
20: We tried to talk to her, give her, you know, Dr. Phil's videos. I bought books on Amazon, romance scamming, and, you know, we've tried everything we could possibly think of. We've talked to the police. We brought her to the police station to admit the fraud, and nothing seems to be working. And I think really that she's so delusional now, and she's in a trance, like hypnotized almost, to the fact that she really believes the guy over her family.
1: That's so
20: she's
1: sad.
20: Filed bankruptcy of over $100,000. She lost her vehicle. We had to sell her car to pay off some bills. They've actually opened up credit cards, bought cell phones, iPads, Apple Watches.
1: Oh gosh, really?
20: All in her name. Yeah.
2: How much in all has she lost?
20: She's lost well over $200,000 by now.
2: Oh my gosh.
20: Yeah.
1: That's so
20: her
1: sad.
20: Her 401k is gone. Everything's gone. She's basically living in a house that has equity. And recently, we really got nervous.
1: Oh, I don't blame you.
20: Now they're asking her how much equity she has in her home.
1: Oh, no.
20: Yeah.
1: So,
20: and I'm like, who do we go to? Who can help us?
1: Now, you're saying that your sister has a power of attorney.
20: Yes.
1: And so,
20: yep.
1: I mean, I'm not a lawyer, but I mean, doesn't she have some control over what your sister
20: nope.
1: can do? No.
20: Nope. We've gone to the police and her attorney refuses to talk to us. So my sister called her own attorney, and basically at this point, they're telling us that we would have to take her to court and get her incompetent to
1: yes.
20: take over full control.
1: And
20: right?
1: you might have to do that.
20: Yeah, and that's going to cost us money out of our own pocket to
1: now,
20: do that. Probably.
1: You know, AARP has a really good helpline for this.
20: AARP?
1: Yeah, they have. Okay. It's called the Fraud Fighter Hotline. They have counselors in place specifically for romance scam victims.
20: Okay.
1: They also have counselors that could talk to your sister. Maybe get her out of this state where
20: okay.
1: she is in. I mean, Mm-hmm. I mean, you cannot logically take somebody out of a situation where they are emotionally manipulated.
20: Mm-hmm. Correct.
1: And the scammers have spent years doing this. And so one intervention isn't going to do it.
20: Exactly. Exactly.
1: But what you don't want to do is, I would talk to a real estate attorney, too, to see what we can do to make sure that they don't go after the house.
2: Title lock? Or isn't there companies where...
1: Yeah, there's home title lock. That's a good idea, Andrew. I would put that.
20: Title lock?
1: Yeah, it's called home... It's hometitlelock.com. As a matter of fact, they're a sponsor of our newsletters. So if you go to hometitlelock.com/Kim, is that... I don't mean to sell you anything. It's not my intention.
2: No, you're going to save the house.
1: But what it
20: that's right, Andrew.
1: But what it does is that it will

0: could get control of her and be her conservative.
1: And Kathy, you said that they are bringing up how much equity does she have in her house. Are you monitoring her
0: chats?
1: Yeah, that's a good
0: point. How do you know that? Yeah.
2: Well, she tells my only one sister, there's four of us that we've tried to talk to her, but she just talks to my one sister that actually looks at her bank accounts.
1: Okay.
2: So because Mary, who looks at her bank account, can say, hey, Patty, I see you just paid this fee of $600. What is that all about? And then she gets mad and she'll start, you know, backpedaling, making up stories. Well, I'm paying the fee because they promised that they were going to send me $66,000 that they owe me part of the money. So I had to pay $600 fee, you know, to Trust Wallet. They're having her sign up for all this crap, and we're like, we know it's not real.
1: Right.
2: You know, it's all fake scams, and we try to give her examples, but she's thick-headed now. She's very stubborn. They've got her. They talk to her in the middle of the night, and she's not getting a lot of sleep. And I really think that the brain—I mean, she's really brainwashed. I mean, like you said, they've been talking to her for years. And,
0: you know, the only thing,
2: she's gone.
0: Yeah, it's you're going to have to break the bond. It's almost like a cult type thing, you know.
2: Yep. Yep.
0: Where she's alienated herself away from the family, and it's good that she's still talking to your sister Mary. Because, you know, you still have that connection.
2: Yes.
0: But I'd put, you know, like Andrew said, home title lock, call the AARP, you know, the fraud helpline.
2: Okay.
0: You know, every state has adult protective services.
2: Okay. Yep.
0: I would open a case there just in case, you know.
2: All right.
0: There's the Internet Crime Complaint Center, the FTC, where you can report this crime happening.
2: Okay.
0: You can get her off of Facebook, right?
2: Yeah. Oh, we try. I would love to. I said to my sister Mary, I swear, next time I feel like just grabbing her phone and her iPad and just taking it and walking out. But, you know, she can scream at me. She can call me any name in the book. But honestly, Kim, at this point, 6 years later and everything she's lost, what is she going to do? Call the police on me? Say that she stole my phone? I mean, honestly.
0: Well, you know, she also, you don't want to live her on, you don't want her living on the streets either, right?
2: No, exactly. So, that's why Mary's watching her account to make sure her mortgage gets paid.
1: Can Mary freeze her credit and debit cards?
0: She should be able to with that POA. She should be able to do that.
1: On my account, I can just shut them off.
2: She doesn't have any. She filed bankruptcy. That's right. So they they closed everything.
0: Wow. Okay. Yeah. You know what? You girls have some work.
2: Yeah.
1: Good for you.
0: You know what? If you want me to talk to your sister, I will. But I'm not here on the show. I'll just talk to her.
2: I would love that if you could get some knock some sense into her head. I'll tell him yet because I'm about to lose it.
1: But it sounds like she's enamored by celebrity. Where you know you can sell Kim, hype her up, nationwide host. She's on 400 stations. She wants to talk to you.
0: Yes, yes.
2: And she's enamored by actors and high profile people. So
0: I'm going to put you on hold. Follow the advice that we gave, and then separately, Lauren is our associate producer. She's going to set up time for me to talk to your sister offline. Maybe I can do something.
1: Maybe.
0: All right, here's something that your body never tells you. 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
0: 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Dennis in Louisville, Kentucky, welcome aboard. Hi there, Dennis. What's going on with you?
7: Well, I feel like I've turned into a commando groupie. Your email is the first thing I read every morning with coffee, and I'm always looking for, you know, a little tech trinket, you know, that you have that I can use. And I actually have created a file when there's something I can use or think I need to use. I'll copy it and paste it in my note folder on my phone.
0: Oh, nice.
7: And I think last time I checked, I had like 260, and I've also got like 30 or 40 of your corny jokes.
0: Okay, good.
7: yeah, every once in a while, I can use one of those. But the thing I wanted to relate to you, one of the major tax preparation services here in town, well, you know, they just gave us a folder, and we put it up on the shelf. And when I went in to took it to my CPA this year, he opened it up, and all that was in there was little advertisements. Well, look what we can do for you next year.
0: Oh.
7: You know, no prior year tax return or anything.
0: That's weird.
7: So we tried to call them. Nobody answered the phone. We tried to get on the website and, you know, couldn't do anything. And the 1-800 number kept routing me back to the offices around me that wouldn't answer their phone. You had a little tip, because I was actually figuring I was going to have to go in there, make an appointment, and go in there. And so you put on there, if you're having trouble getting hold of the company, just go on their webpage and leave a comment. So I went on their Facebook page, and I left a little snarky comment, you know, about this is a lovely way to do business. And it wasn't 60 seconds that they responded to me.
0: Nice.
7: Because they gave me another phone number to call. You know, they apologized, and they said, we want to tell them when they answer it, you want to escalate it up to a higher level. And probably within 45 minutes, I had what I needed to have, you know, just the adjusted gross income that I've been fighting all week and just blowing their phone up to no avail. So I can't tell you what a relief that was, you know, that's another one of your little tech trinkets that I was able to use. And, you know, you were awesome, and I appreciate it.
0: Oh, you're so sweet, Dennis. Thanks for taking time to tell the story, because, you know, so often we get so frustrated by these routines with AI or war companies, and they just don't want to do what they want to do. And if you're ever wondering, like, how to get around an AI chatbot with a company that you may be in a dispute with, one of the secret phrases that you can say is not, you know, human or representative. Sometimes those work. But you want to say, I'm returning your call. And then the chatbot will be like, what? 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All right, so I still haven't been in Waymo.
8: I don't understand this.
0: Because I just see it stopped in the middle of the street, and I know that there are glitches and there are always problems, and I'm just afraid I'm going to be one of them.
8: It's the future. You've got to get yourself ready for this.
0: I talk about the future all day long.
8: Right, and yet you won't live it.
0: I do live it. I just don't want to get in a Waymo.
8: I love them.
0: I mean, listen to what happened to Addy in San Francisco, California. Addy, welcome aboard. Now, explain to us what went on when you got into the Waymo.
9: Hey, Kim. Thanks for having me on. So basically, I got into the Waymo just a, you know, average trip going to work, as we do in San Francisco. And about, I don't know, 2 minutes into the drive, I get a phone call from the car, which is kind of unusual because usually if you have an issue, like you're saying, with a Waymo, you are calling the help desk. So something I haven't told anybody yet about this video, you guys are getting the inside scoop, is I had actually seen a video of this on TikTok. So as soon as he patched me in, I said, okay, I got it. I asked him the question again. I said, sorry, what did you say? Pulled out my phone to record, and that's how the TikTok was born.
0: Oh, nice.
9: Yeah, but anyway, he asked me to verify my age and if I'm the account holder.
8: Who's he? Are we talking about like a customer service rep?
9: Yeah, that's right. A customer service rep from who knows where. But he's calling in and asking me to verify my age. Now, this is what's interesting. He doesn't ask for an ID. They just kind of take you at your word.
0: So because you have to be over 18 or 18 or over in order to get into a Waymo. Unless you're in Phoenix, you can be 14 to 17.
8: But all you have to do to verify is say, I'm 18.
0: Yes.
9: That's right. As simple as that.
8: Well,
9: and what's interesting is in population-dense cities like San Francisco, the kids here are really independent. So I think they're trying to limit how many kids are taking Waymos around the city by themselves without an adult.
0: So I wonder what happens if you were to say, I'm 12?
9: Funny you asked that. In the comment section of that video, somebody said there were a few teenagers in my comment section saying, I got kicked off the app for being honest.
0: Wow.
8: So they probably complete the ride, get to your destination, and then cancel your account so you can't ride again because you're not old enough.
9: I think that's right.
0: No, are they using cameras to figure out how old you are, right? I mean, they're tracking everything.
8: Absolutely, they're using cameras.
9: Yeah, you are being filmed, and that's something you agree to every time you get into a Waymo. Now, I don't think they're actively surveilling you every time, but I think it's more for their safety, maybe a liability issue. But you do agree when you get into a Waymo that you are okay with being filmed at all times.
0: Now, Eddie, do you get carded when you go out?
8: Yeah, were you flattered that the Waymo thought you were young looking?
9: You guys have no idea how long I've been riding this high. I mean, as a 30-year-old woman, when you're asked if you're under 18, you're going to hold on to that. You're gonna say, hold on, can you say that again? But unfortunately, in the comment section, almost everybody's saying, oh, this happened to me. This happened to me, too. So if you ride Waymo, you can probably count on this happening to you within the next few months.
8: Oh, so it's not that you look young and vivacious. It's just the standard.
0: She does.
8: Oh, okay.
0: Well, you know, but that's an interesting thing, is that, you know, how much are they tracking? How much data do they really have?
8: All of it.
0: And what do we agree to when we just say, yeah, absolutely, that this is just the terms and conditions of us getting in the car.
8: Do you think anything less is happening inside of an Uber?
0: But the difference, do the same thing.
8: The difference is in Waymo, all that information is being collected by a corporation. In an Uber, you're probably being filmed and recorded, and everything's collected by just an individual.
0: Now, we can't do this, but Addy, in San Francisco, you can do this, and actually all throughout the state of California, is that if you are a California resident under CCPA, they are required, the companies are required to tell you and to show you exactly what they have about you.
8: Oh, really?
0: Yes.
8: But not here in Phoenix?
0: No. California's, that's about it.
8: The only good thing that the California government's ever done?
0: Yeah, that's pretty much what we're talking about. Still to come, we're going to be talking about how your car is a snitch here on the Kim Komando Show. Somewhere in your business right now, a five-figure problem is hiding in plain sight. 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

0: 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This no shocker. 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Customers watched their premiums climb. So how exactly did they get the permission to track all this information about you?
1: You gave it to them.
0: In the infotainment system.
1: Of course. Mm-hmm.
0: So what you want to do is go into your car's settings and then look at privacy or connected services and toggle everything off that you can. 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
6: I'm Ken Rhodes. U.S. forces strike back.
7: And these military aircraft, I am preparing to fire at your stern. You have 3 minutes to clear the crew from the stern of your ship. Over.
6: The U.S. Navy warning Iranian vessels that they were about to be attacked earlier today, moments before American missiles struck several Iranian crude oil carriers in response to multiple unprovoked Iranian attacks on two U.S. Navy warships. The report said the U.S. military, quote, permanently disabled three of the IRGC's crude oil carriers located near Karg Island and in the Gulf of Oman. No American was harmed. President Trump commented on the strikes.
8: We know everybody that's moving everywhere, all over Iran. And if anything goes bad, we hit them. We hit them hard. But we've been in there for 5 months, and in 5 months, what did we do? We stopped them from having a nuclear weapon.
6: The exchange of hostilities follows escalating military operations from both sides this week. Over $1.1 million. That's how much supporters have donated so far to the GoFundMe page set up for Lindsay Clancy, the Massachusetts woman whose trial over the killing of her three young children ended in a hung jury Friday after an intense week of deliberations. The page, officially set up for Clancy's parents, is called the Musgrove Family Fund, and it continues to edge closer to its $3 million target. California Governor Gavin Newsom is on the road on what he calls his Take It Back tour, working to help boost support for fellow Democrats around the country. While some say he's also promoting himself, should he decide to toss his hat in the ring for a 2028 presidential run.
9: Let me thank each and every one of you for showing up. Let me thank you for not giving in to cynicism, fear, anxiety. Thank you for being the antidote to cynicism, fear, and anxiety.
6: In the meantime, lawmakers in California have a bill sitting on Newsom's desk, hoping for his signature. SB 947, the so-called No Robo Bosses Act, would bar employers from relying solely on automated decision systems to fire or discipline staff. Instead, it mandates independent human verification whenever an automated system informs such a decision. If you've shopped for beef lately, you know exactly how expensive it is. Well, there could be some relief in sight. President Trump said Friday that tariff-free imported beef will be coming to the U.S. from Brazil and Argentina as the administration works to lower high beef prices. Trump announced last month that the U.S. would be pausing tariffs on 300,000 metric tons of beef for 90 days to be sold at a 25% discount below market price. The president said it would lower costs for Americans while giving ranchers time to build up their herds.
8: They fed our nation, they built our nation, and we're going to take care of them.
6: But the announcement was quickly criticized by the cattle industry. This is the Worldwide News Network.
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1: 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I grew up in a world where Walter Cronkite, 92% of the people, believed what Walter Cronkite says. These people are entitled to the truth. 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
6: With less than 2 months before the midterm elections, Republicans may have some catching up to do. The latest Gallup data shows 31% of U.S. adults identify as Democrats, compared to 25% as Republicans. When including independents who lean toward a major party, Democrats hold a 10-point lead over Republicans at 49-39%, marking the widest gap since 2008. The checks in the mail. For those of us of a certain age, we remember that phrase. And maybe, often used it. But younger generations have long since switched to internet payment systems like Zelle, Cash App, or PayPal. And experts agree with them. It's actually fairly easy for thieves to wash a check's information with chemicals and change that information so they could steal money, like changing the name of the recipient. Their advice? Consider doing what the young folks are doing to help minimize fraud. Ken Rhodes, Worldwide News Network, New York.
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16: She's fierce. She's
0: fierce. Do you ever have one of those road trips where you're going down and you've been on the road for miles and miles and hours, and then it hits you and you're like, I really have to go potty.
17: Oh, yeah.
0: Okay. And then you're like, the next potty, you look on your phone, is like 3 miles away, 10 miles away. And then you're sitting there going, oh, I really got to go potty. So Chinese automaker Cirrus, they say they have a new solution for this.
17: First of all, I saw this story. This is ridiculous what you're about to. I just want people to be prepared. Not only is it a crazy idea, their execution of this crazy idea is ridiculous.
0: It's an in-car toilet.
17: Right.
0: Yes.
17: It's underneath the passenger seat.
0: So you have to pull over.
17: Right.
0: Flip the lid.
17: Mm-hmm.
0: Go potty.
17: Right.
0: And you actually have to say, start up toilet function.
17: Of course. It's got to be voice activated. Okay.
0: And then you do your thing. Close toilet seat. And then whenever you get to your next destination is that you have to clean it out yourself.
17: Yay. Ridiculous.
0: The Chinese, think about this, they have put so many great things in cars. karaoke machines as you're going down the road.
17: Which is necessary because I love to read lyrics while I'm driving.
0: They have mini fridges in some of their cars.
17: That one's not bad.
0: They have trunk drones. I don't know if you've seen that. You open the trunk, a drone goes up. That was a sound effect.
17: Right, I could tell.
0: Okay.
17: That was homemade. If you guys didn't know, that was a homemade sound effect.
0: I mean, think about this. Meanwhile, American companies are saying, oh, for us to be innovative, we're going to charge $15 a month for heated seats.
17: I'm sure there's a charge to pee in that toilet.
0: Activate toilet function.
17: Would you do that? You and your husband are on a road trip. You're 60 miles from Sedona. And you have to go to the bathroom. And he's like, oh, no, no, worry. I'll pull over. You can sit in your own chair and go to the bathroom.
0: Oh, no.
17: And neither would I.
0: No.
17: I mean, I appreciate the attempt.
0: Yeah.
17: But no.
0: You're in trouble.
17: I should have flushed that idea before I even put it in the cars.
0: Oh, ouch. And you see, it's this type of fun that we have here time after time on the Kim Komando Show. It's the nation's largest, biggest, best award-winning show about everything digital. And, of course, I am Kim Komando. And joining me is Andrew Babinski, where we talk about everything that you can imagine under the sun. Like high-tech toilets. And
17: peeing on road trips.
0: Yes. You never know. You never know. You know, I was reading a comment on YouTube. We should read some of these comments next show. We should find some good ones.
17: All right.
0: But I don't remember the guy's screen name, but he said that he doesn't understand why we don't have millions and millions of subscribers, because he said this is the best show on YouTube.
17: Oh, wow. Yes. I appreciate that. And that's why everyone should go and subscribe. YouTube.com/Kim Komando. We post the show. We post the podcast, clips, everything. It's all up there. If you subscribe, you get notified. Also, drop us a comment and Kim might read it on the show.
0: Yes. And maybe, you know what we should do? We have to think of some type of contest.
17: Okay.
0: So, like, if somebody subscribes and it's a comment that we read on the air, that they win, like, an official Kim Komando Show fanny pack.
17: All right.
0: Because
17: fanny pack. I thought you were going to go with ball cap, maybe hoodie, but you went straight to the fanny pack.
0: Hey, you know what? People love those fanny packs.
17: All right.
0: You know, and you have to, we don't sell them. I mean, only insider. So if you see somebody walking down the street with a fanny pack on, you know, like, they are a true fan. True fan. Do you have one?
17: No.
0: Would you ever wear a fanny pack?
17: No. Would you?
0: Well, it's called a body bag now.
17: Oh, yeah. You girls can get away with anything.
0: Exactly.
17: You put a fanny pack over your shoulder, it's no longer a fanny pack.
0: It's not. And I have to tell you also about Carbonite, a proud sponsor of the show. Your computer won't turn on. 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All righty. Every single day, I make sure that I'm up to date on what's happening in the tech world. And so that this way I can pass it along to you. And here are some things that you need to know. We're going to start with, have you heard about something called degree hacking? Mm-mm. Degree hacking. That's where somebody like Christy Williams, she knocked out a bachelor's degree at the University of Maine in 3 months.
17: What?
0: Got a master's in 5 weeks. Schools like Western Governors let you transfer 75% of credits from cheap online tutorials. And then AI is doing all the coursework for these people.
17: So it's just a fake degree just to have a degree.
0: Yes.
17: So you can put it on your resume that some AI chatbot is going to look at and decline anyway.
0: And say, this is great. This is wonderful. All right. Speaking of, ready? What's the difference between a diploma and a roll of wallpaper? A diploma and a roll of wallpaper.
17: Well, the similarities would be you put them both on the wall. I don't know a difference.
0: When someone gives you a roll of wallpaper, you know that you have a job. You know those 30-second AI slop videos that are called YouTube Shorts?
17: Yeah.
0: If you're getting tired of them, you on the mobile app, you can actually turn on the Shorts feed limit and set it to 0 minutes. So that this way the Shorts get kicked off your home feed. If you don't like that.
17: Yeah.
0: It's happened to you. It's happened to me. You're in a hurry. There's the school bus. The school bus arm goes down. Stop. And either the kids are getting on the bus, getting off the bus, parents waving, whatever it may be. And then there's that person who goes around and just blows through that.
17: Right.
0: Okay. What's happening now is that there's a company called Bus Patrol. And they're doing deals with all kinds of communities around the country. And they say, we have an AI camera. And so when that stop sign goes down, the AI camera starts filming, and then they'll figure out, the AI camera will figure out who just went around or didn't stop or whatever. And then the city sends you a ticket automatically. And the bus patrol company, they keep like 60% of the profits. One community in Massachusetts made like $92
17: million. $92
0: million? Yes, in fines.
17: Is that in a year?
0: Over 9 years.
17: Oh, 9 years. Okay. I was like, man, these people don't respect kids on buses.
0: But interesting, right? I mean, now it becomes a profit center. It becomes a profit center for the bus that normally wouldn't be making any money. It becomes a profit center for the company, obviously providing the tech. And also, maybe will help the kids be safer. Because you should never blow past a stop sign with a school bus.
17: But here's the thing. They're all on the comeback. You know, here in the Valley, the red light and speed cameras are coming back.
0: They are all over.
17: We had a nice little, 8-year break, 9-year break, but they're coming back. There is not going to be a time when you're out in public that you're not being recorded.
0: So yesterday I came home and I said, Mr. Young, I got a letter in the mail for
17: you. Wait a minute. You're getting all high and mighty because he got a speeding ticket?
0: Wait. He opens it up, and it's a picture of him behind the wheel,
17: right,
0: with the car, with the license plate, explaining that this was just a warning.
17: Right.
0: It was just happening. So, and then Ian called, and I said, you're not going to believe what your father just got. and then Barry's like, oh, I said, look, you were going 53 and a 40. And then he's like, there weren't any cars around. I'm like, you were going 53 and a 40. You shouldn't be doing that. That's too fast. I said, I'm taking away your ham radio right now.
17: Oh, no. That's like a lifetime prison sentence. But isn't this coming from the person that gets a speeding ticket like once every 2 weeks? Who knows the cop by first name basis?
0: Mike?
17: Exactly.
0: No, I haven't gotten any.
17: No?
0: No.
17: In how long?
0: Probably like 5 months.
17: Oh my God. Where's the cake and balloons? Celebrate 5 months.
0: Oh my gosh. All right, let's go to Las Vegas for this one. So, you know how when you go through a casino and you see that slot machine, and I always pick like one at the end because I figure, like, well, let me tell you what happened. This is the reason why I picked the one at the end. Is years ago when they were just building the talking stick casino.
17: Mm-hmm.
0: Okay, and I don't know, this was just my experience, is that they had a whole bunch of slot machines in a tent. So if you wanted to go play the slots on the Indian casino, you had to go to a tent.
17: Okay.
0: So I had a theory that if you just went up to the machine, you put in $10, and you're like, oh, darn it, I lost. Okay. Then you pull the handle again. You go, oh, darn it, I won. Okay. That you didn't really win. So to test my theory, I went up to the one at the end, and I pulled the handle, I lost, and went, oh, darn it, I lost $10. I can't believe I lost $10.
17: Okay. Right. Like making a scene?
0: Yes. Okay. Then the next time I pulled it, and I won like $30, and I started jumping up and down my arms. Yeah, I won $30. And then I looked at Barry, and I winked, and I said, just watch. So I go over to the next machine, and I pull a handle, put in $10, and I won again. I was like, oh, look at me. I'm winning all kinds of money. Okay. I don't know if it was true or not, but I won a lot of money that night by jumping up and down.
17: You think because you were celebrating, they were like watching you. They changed the outcome of the machine.
0: Yes.
17: because they knew that you would get a reaction.
0: Yes.
17: Get other people excited that they could possibly win.
0: 100%.
17: And take all their money but give you yours.
0: Exactly.
17: Yeah, that's not how that works.
0: And so then you go to Las Vegas and you see like that Wizard of Oz. I love that one. Okay. The progressive slot. And I'm thinking, like, that's the one I'm going to...
17: Is that the one that's, like, 14 feet tall, and it's got that curved screen that comes around?
0: Oh, yes, yes, and there's Dorothy and all the gang.
17: Right.
0: And so, you know, I put money in there, and I've tried it in Vegas. It doesn't really work.
17: Oh, because it doesn't work anyway.
0: So that's why I was really excited about this new AI-powered Las Vegas slot machine that they're going to be rolling out. Have you seen this?
17: No.
0: Okay, here, watch the video and describe it.
17: Okay, it looks like a typical slot machine. I don't know how it's AI powered yet. It's moving around. It's moving?
0: Yes, it'll follow the person around.
17: Is it going to beg me for money?
0: When you go to leave away. No, no, no, don't stop. Don't stop.
17: Don't leave me alone. Put more money in me.
0: That's it.
17: They're going to move all around the casino?
0: They're going to follow you around.
17: That's creepy.
0: Isn't that something? So I was thinking, if one of these ever rolls into Mongolia, it would be, congrats, you won the jackpot.
17: You were thinking, I wonder if one of these slot machines went to Mongolia.
0: You could win the jackpot.
17: Oh,
0: God. Oh, where's my database now?
17: Yakpot.
0: All right, coming up, we have all of your fantastic phone calls and also a great AI tool I need to tell you about. It's a simple way for you to just say, take my ex out of that photo. Make me thinner. Make me prettier. That's all it is. You don't even need Photoshop. You're going to love that here on the Kim Komando Show. 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
0: Yeah, researched her and found her home address. A people search site can sell your address for about $2. 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All right, let's take some phone calls. What do you think?
17: Do it.
0: Jennifer in Cedar Falls, Iowa. Hi there, Jennifer. Welcome.
24: Hi there, Kim. Thank you for taking my call and sharing all your wisdom over these years.
0: Oh, my pleasure. So how can I help you out?
24: Well, I have a question on using AI correctly and helpfully. I was diagnosed with cancer a year ago, and after all my treatment, it has come back.
0: Oh.
24: And so I'm being treated, I'm going to start another treatment, but I guess it's hard to advocate for yourself because I know there's tons of stuff out in the world. I was wondering how to use AI to put in like specifics and see if there are trials or other treatments around the country that maybe I should call some other hospital about. I'm being treated at very good hospitals,
0: okay,
24: but just wondered about that. And how to use the AI, how to specifically use it.
0: Well, you know, first of all, I'm sorry that you're going through this because it's a very difficult journey, to say the least. You know, I haven't experienced it personally, but I was my mother's caregiver while she was diagnosed with pancreatic cancer. And it was tough. It was really, really hard. They gave her 3 months to live. She lived almost five years. So a lot of it has to do with treatment. And she did participate in clinical trials, as you mentioned. What I would do is I would sit down, of course, remove any type of medical ID number, even the last four digits of your social, whatever personally identifiable information that you may have. And then I would open up, I'm going to go a little on this, on the fringe here too, just to let you know. I'd open up three windows and I'd have ChatGPT running, Gemini and Claude and Perplexity, all four at the same time. And I give them the same prompt. And I'm going to email you what the prompt is, Jennifer, so you don't have to write anything down. But basically, the prompt will be, this is what I have. This is what I've been diagnosed with. This is what I've tried. What other treatments should I be looking at? And what clinical trials do you know about that I should be exploring? And give me 5 questions that I should ask my oncologist today. Okay. And then see what ChatGPT says. And then I would put what ChatGPT says into Gemini and say, this is what ChatGPT says. What do you think? And then go down the line and go back and forth with these four different AI bots because you'll get different answers until you narrow it down to what you think might be a decent answer and some different options for you. And then I would fire up a laptop that I'll never use again. I have one. It's a little Chromebook I spent $150 for that's not tied to anything. And I would go to China. I'd use DeepSeek. And DeepSeek, in some ways, is superior when it comes to things like this than what we have in the United States. And then see what DeepSeek says. And then start putting it all into one master Google Doc, so that this way it makes sense to you.
24: Okay. Wow. Okay.
17: Wouldn't this also be an opportunity to use an agent, especially when it comes to
0: getting new information?
17: Yeah, going out there and looking for trials and stuff like that.
0: That's a really good point. You set up a project.
17: Yeah.
0: And so you would, I would probably do the project under Claude. And the project would be cancer, and then describe in the description, put what we talked about, you know, what you have and things like that. The type of cancer, the therapies that may be available. And then what you can do is say, every morning, run my brief. And then every morning it would run a brief, and it would give you the latest about your particular cancer and therapies.
24: That sounds great.
0: So then it would go out and do all this. And you're right. When it comes to having cancer, especially, or really any disease, that, you know, you have to have an advocate. And if you don't have an advocate, you have to be your own advocate, which is so hard. I would also record every conversation with the doctor. Of course, you know, I would, you know, you have to ask permission. Nobody's going to say no. And then I would put that transcript or directly into that under that project. So it's a working knowledge. He or she may have said something that you may have missed because your emotions are at a different place right now.
24: Right. Right.
0: The big one, like I mentioned, the China one, I just want to make sure you don't use that on your machine.
24: Oh, yeah.
0: Because it'll just suck in everything. Suck in being the technical term here.
17: Probably over all of our heads.
24: I know about China.
0: Yes. Okay. Jennifer, thank you for your call. And if there's anything that I can help you with afterwards, I'm going to email you the list of things that we talked about, but I'm always here for you. Hey, your body's been making less collagen since your 20s. 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
6: Worldwide News Network update. I'm Ken Rhodes. Tragedy in Greece today. A military jet crashed at the Athens Flying Week 2026 air show in Tanagra. The jet was an F-4 Phantom. It happened during an aerial demonstration in a large crowd of spectators. The aircraft went down just minutes into its scheduled appearance. Sadly, both pilots were killed. No word yet on what might have gone wrong, but the crash is under investigation. Senate Minority Leader Chuck Schumer might be a bit concerned. Representative Alexandria Ocasio-Cortez's popularity continues to grow, and she's been floated as a potential challenger for his Senate seat ahead of his 2028 re-election. Ocasio-Cortez, who represents parts of Queens and the Bronx in New York, is seen as a new leader of the progressive movement. That movement gained a lot of ground in New York during this past year's Democratic primaries. This is the Worldwide News Network.
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0: 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And, you know, I put 5 tips in there every day. This is the one that people are like going, whoa, that was the best one ever.
17: Wow.
0: Okay. So let's say your phone is on silent and you don't know where it is.
17: Right.
0: Okay. 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
17: That's great.
0: I know. These people are like, have you seen my phone? Can you call me? Okay.
17: Well, did you know, I didn't know this until recently, and I feel like I'm a dummy for not knowing this. That when you lose your AirPods, the AirPod itself can play a noise?
0: Yes.
17: I thought it was just the case. No. Because I lost my AirPods, and Lisa's like, well, just hit the button. I was like, no, it's only the case. She's like, no, it's not. Give me your phone.
0: I'm so glad you married up. Just saying.
17: Sometimes I'm not bright.
0: I mean, just saying. When the smartest people in Washington and Silicon Valley want to know exactly what tech is doing to American jobs, this is the man they call. David Autor is the Gail Rubenfeld Professor of Economics at MIT. Okay, he's a pretty big deal. He's the economist who proved how trade with China hollowed out factory towns. So you'd expect him to be all doom and gloom about AI. Not so fast. His research says AI used properly could actually rebuild the American middle class. Professor, welcome. Thanks for being here.
12: Thanks for inviting me on.
0: So everyone's so scared that AI is going to take their jobs. What do you say to that?
12: I think it's a complicated picture. There are some risks. There are some jobs that will be, you know, expertise will be commodified. We should not pretend there's no risk. But there's also upside and opportunity. And it comes in from a variety of places. Let me first say that when people think about AI, they think mostly about what will it automate? What will it take away? But automation is really hard. Most technologies are not automation technologies. Automation is like your automatic transmission, your dishwasher, the toll taker, the elevator operator. These are machines that you don't need to know what you're doing. They do it for you. AI is not like that. AI requires your judgment. It requires your knowledge, your expertise. It's kind of a force multiplier if you know what you're doing. If you don't know what you're doing, it can lead you far astray. It's not very good at automating stuff. It's much better at working with knowledgeable people to get stuff done. And that's probably going to be true for quite a while. So how is that useful? Well, many of us have, you know, some knowledge or skills, might be in electrical work, it might be in, you know, healthcare delivery, it might be in law, it might be in skill repair. And AI can provide, in many cases, kind of a tool that gives you, you know, guidance, extra knowledge, guardrails, don't do this, don't do that, enabling people to do potentially more valuable work. You know, we live in an economy that's dominated by highly paid, highly educated experts.
0: Sure.
12: Lawyers, doctors, professors, computer scientists, contractors, engineers, architects, and so on. And, you know, I'm not saying they're not worth what they do, but It'd be a better world if people without as much specialized education, right? The majority of American adults do not have a four-year college degree. If they could do more of that stuff, right? If they could do more healthcare delivery, if they could do more legal work, if they could do more kitchen design, if they could do more effective repair.
17: What I'm hearing you say, though, is that if it's not going to replace human workers with automation, but you were saying that it maybe opens the door up to more people doing more important jobs, is it going to disrupt the college education system we have, where you don't have to go get a four-year degree to have a high-paying job?
12: If it did, that would be good, right?
17: Absolutely.
12: If it created more competition for, you know, highly educated professionals, that would open up opportunity, would reduce inequality, and would improve services, right? It's not a zero-sum game here, right? We could all use, like, cheaper, better health care, right? We could all use legal services that were more available, right? So it's not a fixed pie. It's not if you know, some people get more productive, everybody else loses. It can create competition, you know, and not everyone loves competition. In fact, nobody likes competition. Everybody likes free markets. Everybody hates competition, but, you know, but they deal with it.
0: I like competition. It spurs innovation. That's what I like about it.
12: Absolutely. Automation, computerization has really kind of hollowed out production work, right? Office and clerical work.
0: For sure.
12: A lot of that skilled expert work has been automated away. We need to create a new middle set of jobs.
0: What are those jobs? What do you think?
12: So many of them will be in healthcare. Healthcare is actually the most rapidly growing sector. More people want it, and because we're more affluent, that's like, what are you going to spend money on, right? Your TV can only get so big, but you would like to live a long time. So health is one, but also we spend it on other services. We spend it a lot on education. We spend it on entertainment, you know, travel, tourism, food. And we also spend it on necessary services, like you want a contractor to, you know, help you, you know, design or install or, you know, repair stuff in your house. We spend a lot. Most of our money is not spent on food, and it's not spent on, like, manufactured goods anymore. It goes much more into these services. And so a technology that can help us be more productive in those services, and especially one that can create opportunity for people who are not elites, not like part of the 40% of people who have a four-year college degree, that would be, you know, that's a great possibility. It's not a guarantee, right?
0: So let me ask you a question. What is the most important thing that I could tell people, that you tell people, that are freaking out that AI is going to destroy their livelihood? They don't know what they're going to be doing next because everywhere they turn, they can't find a job. What do you say to that person?
12: What I would ask myself is, how is AI going to interact with my job? Is it going to sort of eliminate the repetitive supporting work that's not really, you know, I need to do, but it's not really what I'm good at? Or is it going to eliminate the stuff where my expertise lies? Is it going to make that into a commodity that anyone can provide? And that's the dividing line. Most people are doing the highest paid thing they know how to do. So the next thing they're going to get, if they lose that, is something not as good.
0: Right.
12: Right. You can't just like say, oh, I'll take 2 years and go back to school, right?
0: Get an AI certification.
12: Yeah. Exactly.
0: My problem is that I can get so much done. I'm working more. It's like,
12: well, that is another thing.
0: You know?
12: Exactly right. Like, yeah, you can say, look, I have more productivity. Should I use it for leisure should I do even more work? And you're saying, well, it helps me a lot more in work than it does in play. So,
0: well, I'm having a great time at it. I am. But Professor, thank you so much for sharing your thoughts with us. Really, it was quite an honor and a pleasure to have you here.
12: For me as well.
0: So what do you think? AI is here to stay?
17: Yeah, of course it's here to stay, but I wish

0: Jeff in Rapid City, South Dakota. Hello there, Jeff. Welcome. What's going on with you today?
1: Hi, Kim. It's great to talk with you. I've listened to you for many years.
0: Well, thank you.
1: Yes. Well, I am a college professor. I've been a college professor for several years, and I was wondering what the opportunity would be for me to use my experience and expertise to train AI and the responses it gives to questions or scenarios. And this would also help me keep my skills sharp.
0: So what do you teach?
1: Reproductive physiology and endocrinology.
0: Ooh, those are some big words.
2: Okay. What?
0: P.E. Jim. So, Jeff, how do you feel about your students using AI?
1: You know, it's good and it's bad. I think it can be helpful, but if they rely on it too much, I look at it as being too much of a crutch for them. They have to be able to learn the material.
0: And so how do you approach a student where you know you look at it and it's like, this is all AI. They don't even know what they're talking about.
1: Usually I can ferret that out pretty easily on an exam.
0: Well, that would be it.
2: If you get a great A on a paper and then you get a 22% on the test.
0: Something's wrong. You know, I wasn't feeling good that day.
2: This math ain't mathing.
0: Well, you know, here's the thing is that, you know, AI has closed a lot of doors, but it has opened so many doors. And, you know, if you have a certain skill set, and especially with what you have. Now, are you also, and you have your PhD, obviously, right?
1: Correct, okay. Yes.
0: See, so you should be treating him with respect.
2: Oh, sorry, Jeff. Thanks.
0: Is that there are different places
1: with more respect than my students do.
2: Yeah, see, look.
0: That was good. So there are these places where you can go online and you can see what they're hiring, as well as companies on their sites are also looking for what we would call like AI annotators, prompt engineers, authenticators, AI ethics. And they are really looking for people that have some sort of educational background and some level of experience. So you just have to know where to apply. DataAnnotation.tech is one. MerCore, that may be something that you might want to look at because they're looking for science backgrounds. That's MERCOR. Okay. Also Handshake. Centaur Labs, that's CENTAUR Labs. That's really for biomedical, so that may also be some. So there are these specialty sites that you could actually make some extra money. Are you retiring soon?
1: Yes.
0: All right. So that may be something where it could be worth more money. I mean, data annotation. And when you do get your profile set up, is that you want to make sure that you list, you know, any publications, any type of research that you have in these various areas. Because the more detailed information that you have, the more opportunities that are going to be put forth.
2: And you know AI is definitely going over your resume.
0: You know, they are.
2: Of course they are.
0: You know, and with the AI interviews, you know, one of the things people are doing is they're making a mistake. Is that, see, right now, a lot of companies are doing AI interviews first. Because why wouldn't they?
2: Mm-hmm.
0: And so you're talking to an avatar. And so some people are like, oh, you know, they look off to the side, they're checking their phone because they're thinking like it doesn't matter. It's tracking everything.
2: Probably tracking it more than if it was just a person sitting on the other side of that camera.
0: And you do have to make sure that you look nice.
2: Right.
0: Do your hair, do your makeup, put a nice shirt on, pants, optional, you know, but.
2: The AI is going to call you a schlub if you don't look nice.
0: No.
2: Rejected. Schlub.
0: Hey, still to come, I'm going to tell you how you can really edit your photos using AI by just telling it what you needed to do here on the Kim Komando Show. 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
0: 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So I saw this TikTok of Francesca, and I thought, this was really something. She was teaching her grandparents how to use Uber Eats. And joining us is Francesca. How many views, Francesca, has your video gotten so far?
5: Hey, Kim. Views, I think, across TikTok and Instagram were almost at 60 million views.
0: Wow. Isn't that something? But you have such patience. And it's because you were sitting there, it looked like, with your grandfather. Well, now, how old is he? 109? Is that right?
5: 102.
0: Okay.
6: Come on.
0: Sorry, I was aging the guy.
5: Almost 109.
6: I guess when you're 102, yeah, you're close to 109.
0: Okay, and then, that's right, you're closer to 109 than you are to 70. And now your grandma is 89?
5: 89.
0: Okay.
5: Yeah.
0: And so you didn't want, then you wanted to teach them how to use Uber Eats. And why did you want to do that?
5: It's actually, it's a funny story. So they had some Uber credits that were sitting on their account. And they both have iPhones, but their iPhones are so old. I think it's an iPhone 8 where they still have the home button, that you can press the home button. And they told me they had these credits and wanted to order something on Uber, but they couldn't download the Uber app. And when I tried to do it on their phones are so old that doesn't support the software anymore. So I realized you could do Uber on a desktop. So I was leaving their house a few weeks ago, and on my way out, they're like, can you show us how to use that Uber thing? So I went down into the computer room, and as I was about to start, I was like, this could be hilarious. And I was like, I should record this. So I just put it up, mainly to show my family after the fact. But yeah, it turned into something way bigger than that.
0: But what I loved about it is that you didn't say things like, open the Chrome browser. You were like, tap the beach ball.
5: I love that one.
6: How did they have any Uber credits if they don't have Uber?
5: They had it because it was actually a few months ago. So my grandpa, he goes to a pottery class. At 102, he goes to a weekly pottery class. And I had posted this video back in March of him at Pottery, which also went viral. And Uber reached out saying they wanted to give him some credits to go to Pottery with Uber.
0: Oh.
5: He drives, so he didn't need the driving credits with Uber.
0: That's funny.
6: So he's going to get something to eat. Now, since you've taught them how to use Uber Eats, have they done it on their own?
5: With me there, yes, but I give very little instruction.
6: Okay.
0: That's, you know what? That's so great.
6: I want to know what a 102-year-old guy is buying on Uber Eats.
5: I'll tell you, Orton Steakhouse.
6: Ah, getting a steak.
0: That is awesome. That's awesome. And so what? So now this is now your second video with your grandparents that has gone viral. Do you see a trend here with this?
5: Oh, they're celebrities. They really are celebrities. My grandma got recognized at the hair salon. they have brands reaching out, sending them PR. They've been featured on all these different publications. Every day my grandma texts me and asks why something hasn't showed up on the doorstep yet.
6: What's she waiting for?
5: She's waiting for more PR packages.
6: Oh, she just wants more. Send them to her.
5: Yeah.
6: All companies, right. If you're listening, send them to her.
0: You should. I would. I'd send her everything that she wanted. Anything that she wanted. Yeah. Well, that, you know what, but there's, but what I liked about this story is well, not just the fact that Francesca is teaching her grandparents how to do it, but from an educational standpoint that, you know, that she couldn't come with, open the browser.
6: Mm-hmm.
0: You know, she had to come up with a way to teach them how to do this.
6: Do you find it, is there anything more frustrating than trying to talk technology to someone who doesn't understand technology?
0: Yes, it's so difficult.
6: I become that person. I'm the just move person. Where I start with, okay, go there, all right, click on that, just move. I'll be done in 3 minutes if you just move.
0: Okay, so Barry went and bought an Apple Watch, okay? And of course, he doesn't buy just a regular watch. He bought the Ultra for the marathoner.
6: Right, of course, all the marathons he runs.
0: Exactly, to go get a gin and tonic. And so it wouldn't work with his iPhone. So I tried to make it work with the iPhone. I'm like, I just can't do it. I don't have the patience. I said, you need to make your appointment at the Genius Bar, and you need to do this. So we have our in-house tech company.
6: Mm-hmm.
0: So Alex is helping him. Anyway, he helped him for 4 hours.
6: Oh, my gosh.
0: And it still doesn't work.
6: Still? Just go get another one.
0: No, it's not the watch. It's that Barry has 3 or 4 different iCloud accounts.
6: Of course he does. And he's probably got subscriptions on each and every one of them.
0: You know it. hey, listen, I've tried several antivirus products over the years. 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
0: You know, it used to be when you wanted to fix a photo, you'd call somebody up.
6: Sure.
0: And say,
6: an expert.
0: Yeah. I don't want no Photoshop. I don't want to go through any Photoshop tutorials. Just take this person out. Make me look thinner. Make me have hair in your case. 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
6: What the heck?
0: You could have Fabio hair. I could. 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
6: Luscious and handsome.
0: Well, see, now what you can do is Google Photos in the app. You pick a picture. You tap Help Me Edit. You click the mic. And you can say whatever you want it to do. It's amazing. You can say, remove the person next to me. Poof, gone.
6: And is it going to be me in the results?
0: 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But instead of like using Photoshop to crop somebody out or anything like that, now you just tell Google Photos in the app what you want it, and it's like, done.
6: I'm going to try it.
0: Make it brighter. Make it a sunny day instead of a cloudy day. 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
6: Hey, move along. It's time to wrap up the hour.
0: Hey, if you haven't already, make sure that you sign up for our free newsletter over at GetKim.com.
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18: I'm Ken Rhodes. Russian President Vladimir Putin has met with U.S. envoys Steve Witkoff and Jared Kushner at the Kremlin. The talks today were aimed at reviving a stalled push to end Russia's full-scale invasion of Ukraine. Ukraine wanted a three-day ceasefire for the visit, but Putin said no. Here's his translator.
19: The Ukrainian authorities published their call for a broader ceasefire for 3 days, but this was something we did not agree upon with them.
18: Ukrainian President Volodymyr Zelensky said that Ukraine was prepared to halt strikes on Moscow till Monday. The U.S. envoy's visit comes amid escalating aerial attacks. Recent Russian attacks have killed 5 people at an industrial site in Ukraine. Ukrainian air defenses have shot down or suppressed 128 drones launched by Russia. The 2 U.S. envoys will visit Kyiv tomorrow. The U.S. military retaliating for Iranian missile attacks on U.S. Navy warships. American Navy ships have carried out strikes on 3 Iranian oil tankers, with 2 of the U.S. U.S. is saying are permanently disabled, a third that has been destroyed. The U.S. military says an aircraft carrier and a destroyer escaped several unprovoked Iranian attacks unharmed. President Trump says the U.S. has their eyes on Iran.
20: We know everybody that's moving everywhere, all over Iran. And if anything goes bad, we hit them. We hit them hard. But we've been in there for 5 months. And in 5 months, what did we do? We stopped them from having a nuclear weapon.
18: Earlier, Iran accused the U.S. of attacking an Iranian tanker in the Persian Gulf. The United States ambassador to Israel condemned Israeli settler violence in the occupied West Bank Saturday, calling the behavior an act of terror as he visited with Palestinian-American residents shaken by months of attacks. Ambassador Mike Huckabee referred to those settlers as terrorists, a term that U.S. officials usually reserve for Palestinian militants.
17: We heard about the challenges that they face living in their own homes, on their own property, some of the intimidation that is being carried out by people that I have characterized as being terrorists.
18: Huckabee also used the term...
17: I know that's an uncomfortable word for some people.
18: Excuse me. Huckabee has also used the term terrorist last month after weeks of unrest in the West Bank, where settlers surrounded homes and even burned a mosque. Missouri officials have asked the United States Supreme Court to allow them to use their state-approved congressional map in November's midterm elections. In an emergency request, Missouri's Attorney General asked the High Court to suspend last week's state Supreme Court ruling that blocked the map. The decision preserved the Kansas City-based minority-majority seat of longtime Democratic Representative Emanuel Cleaver, whose district would have been dismantled under the redrawn boundaries. The decision forces Missouri to use an older electoral map in November's elections. This is the Worldwide News Network.
3: 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Now, here's Yana Derulis.
21: The real anti-aging hack is called strength training. Good news for anyone who'd rather skip the marathon. Turns out that lifting weights does more for aging bodies than almost anything else out there. According to research from the National Institute on Aging, muscle loss is what really steals mobility as we get older. But resistance training, even just once or twice a week, can slow that decline way down. And it doesn't have to mean grinding it out at the gym. Dancing, gardening, carrying laundry up the stairs. Researchers say it all counts. Small moves and big payoff. What's all the craze about creatine supplements for anti-aging? Well, it turns out this gym bag staple might do more to help build muscle. According to dermatology research published by the Journal of Investigative Dermatology, creatine helps power the skin's own energy system. Your health matters. I'm Yana Derulis for the Worldwide News Network.
18: Some 2,000 people have been sickened in Indonesia due to an outbreak of food poisoning. The outbreak is said to be linked to the country's free nutritious meals program. Students, teachers, and Islamic boarding school pupils have all been affected, but no deaths have been reported. Food poisoning has been a scourge of the program, which aims to feed some 90 million people. The Pentagon is trying to find out if anybody from within leaked to reporters information about a shortage of munitions as a result of the Iran war. About 50 members of the U.S. military's joint staff, both military officers and civilian employees, have been subjected to lie detector tests. The tests were given in August after news reports detailing the drainage of munitions, including long-range missiles and Patriot interceptors. The Pentagon says the department takes all leaks of classified national security information extremely seriously and investigates accordingly. Ken Rhodes, Worldwide News Network, New York.
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1: from an undisclosable location for reasons of security and therefore insecurity. Come at the hour. Come at dark midnight. The intelligence briefing live from space. Good evening, ARC Riders. Here we are, 8 August 2026. I mentioned yesterday that we missed Hiroshima Day, but tomorrow's Nagasaki Day. Yes, 81 years ago, kapow. A-bomb over Nagasaki, Japan. Wonder how many school children, middle school children, high school students, or even college students are even aware of what happened on August 6th and 9th. Well, ladies and gentlemen, we have hit a milestone. Tonight is episode 500. Add to that 2,810 Caravan to Midnight broadcasts, and we're sitting at 3,310 shows documenting more than a decade of history as it happened. Now, that is one heck of a time capsule. Well, tonight's title is Cracking the Matrix. Before we get there, we need to look at what's happened over the last 24 hours, because the pressure has not let up. Iran and Oman, or Oman, as I like to call it, appear to be moving closer to an agreement over the Strait of Hormuz, but Tehran says an agreement alone is not going to reopen the waterway. Iran is attaching conditions that push the agreement beyond the shipping issue. Sanctions relief, access to foreign assets, which are frozen, compensation, changes in U.S. policy among them. So one of the world's most important energy corridors remains caught in a broader confrontation, with consequences affecting not only shipping, but energy markets and economies around the world. Meanwhile, the Russia-Ukraine war continues. 2.3 million people have been lost. I said 2.8 last night. I was wrong. It's 2.3. But that's an estimate. It's not an even 2.3. But somewhere around 2.3 million people have been killed in that conflict, just on the Ukrainian side. Kiev came under another round of attacks overnight. Both sides continue targeting military and energy infrastructure. And here at home, another story is developing in Washington as we speak. Yep, declassified intelligence surrounding the handling of the 2016 Russia investigation has put former CIA Director John Brennan and other Obama administration officials back under scrutiny. The material includes records concerning intelligence available to Brennan at the time and what was subsequently communicated within the government and to the American public. President Trump has publicly called for investigations, and 10 years after that election, we're still finding out what was happening behind the scenes, and there was a lot. Now, underneath all those headlines is the machinery that makes much of this possible. And tonight we're going inside it, how it works, who operates it, and what the evidence tells us. Edward Hoglund joins us first. He takes us inside unconventional and psychological warfare to explain how information is used to influence populations, whole populations, and shape reality. Then, Ian Trottier joins us with high-stakes treason. He has spent years documenting the evidence surrounding former CIA Director John Brennan. And now, with government records being declassified, we're learning a whole lot more about what was going on behind the scenes. Later tonight, Dr. Lee Merritt joins us to talk about medicine and her new book, Escaping the Medical Matrix, and she brings receipts, evidence proving what she's uncovered about disease, treatment, and the medical system itself. So, we're covering different territories tonight, but there's a thread running through all of it. We are looking at how these systems actually work, examining the evidence, and seeing what happens when we start looking behind what we've been told. The cracks are definitely showing. Tonight, we'll find out what lies beneath the cracks. I want to mention the passing of a hero. Yes, I could have sworn we spoke with this man, but I'm not sure. I'm just not sure. Captain Eugene Red McDaniel. The word hero is used far too often. So is the word courage. In the case of Captain Eugene Red McDaniel, neither word accurately describes the horrors he endured as one of the most brutalized prisoners of the Vietnam War. When his A-6 intruder aircraft was shot down over North Vietnam on May 1967, McDaniel was captured and spent six agonizing years as a POW in the infamous Hanoi Hilton prison. In the face of unrelenting, barbaric, and sadistic torture, McDaniel remained a source of hope and strength for his fellow POWs by clinging to his faith, even in the darkest hours. Quote, there is no feeling quite like knowing you're in a strange country surrounded by a people who know no rule but death to the enemy, said McDaniel at the time of his time in captivity. Still, the one thing they could not take from me was my faith. There were many times in my lonely cell when my victories were known only by me and God. And he has departed. 87 years old? No, wrong, he has not. 87 years old, McDaniel is still active and in demand as a speaker. He and Dorothy raised 3 children and have grandchildren, 9 of them, 2 great-grandchildren. I saw a need and opportunity to serve people. I don't consider what we do a business. I consider it a ministry. What an amazing man. This is The Ark. Be right back.
0: John B. wants you to know about a very special product called Camelicious. There's been an emergent interest, supported by many experimental and epidemiological studies, about the health benefits of camel milk in preventing pathologic conditions, ranging from cancer to diabetes. Camel milk has a different protein profile than cow's milk. It has much less fat, and it's better tolerated than cow's milk. But what's more, it is bioidentical to human breast milk, making it the perfect nutrition for the body. It restores the gut biome, known as the second brain. 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All of this has been published, and its mild and naturally sweet flavor makes it truly a pleasure to drink. Camelicious is produced in an EU-approved facility under far higher standards than required in the US, so the quality of Camelicious is assured. 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
6: 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I'm the founder of CDM or CDM.press. 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You can find an article up on the Georgia Record right now, which is not getting a lot of attention elsewhere, but it's about ICE making a 1,200-count arrest of illegals, criminals in the Atlanta metro area and throughout Georgia. It's a big deal. Governor Kemp has said nothing about it. Of course, he's been very silent on the human trafficking issue for some time in favor of corporate interests. So put Georgia Record in your data scan if you're from that area. Also, CDN.press. 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
0: The information and opinions expressed on this program are those of our guests or the host. They are not necessarily those of station owners, operators or staff of any source of transmission. This is ARC Midnight, the intelligence briefing. Tonight, crack in the matrix. Stand by for feed.

0: right, this is a little confusing, but it appears, upon further research, I went, wait a minute, I went digging. I got two computers here, and I keep them busy. They look like I got them at a garage sale that they finally got around to having. But apparently, Red McDaniel, Captain Eugene Red McDaniel, is deceased, 94 years old as of today, this morning. So the various media have not caught up to this, because there is no indication from two of the three sources that he has passed away. But according to the third source, which is the most reliable source, he has in fact passed beyond the veil. And so, what a good run, and what a tough guy. Go through 6 years at the Hanoi Hilton, being beaten and brutalized by some seriously savage individuals. Wow. Now, welcome back to the program, all the way back from the 9th of May this year, which seems like quite a long time ago, Mr. Edward Hughlin, author of The Cognitive War, and a leading national expert in this field, an award-winning CIA analyst and retired Defense Department intelligence executive. He is also a U.S. Air Force veteran with more than four decades of service in national security across multiple executive branch departments and agencies. His book, The Cognitive War, Why We Are Losing and How We Can Win. We welcome him back with open arms, Ed Hughlin. Welcome back, Ed. It's been a while.
1: John, thank you very much for having me again. It's always great to have you on. And God bless Eugene McDaniel, a man who literally lived through hell for 6 years. Unbelievable.
0: Can you imagine 6 years? Wow, what a guy. And then came back and did all kinds of work, you know? Amazing.
1: Oh, yeah. I mean, living through 8 years of Obama was easy compared to what he had to live through 6 years where he was at. I mean, it's unbelievable what he went through, a true patriot. And as your music led into the whole station tonight and your tribute here, it is all about faith in God. And this is it was a great opening.
0: You know, I was looking at this character who's a Democratic socialist up north there and the disgusting things that this pig of a man had to say. And I just contrast that with the integrity of men like Red McDaniel. It's just astounding. So let me ask you this. Can there be any question as to whether or not this is truly a battle between good and evil? Why do you believe that unless people recognize that evil actually exists, they will never understand what's happening in America, nor what's happening around the world? Over to you.
1: Well, if people don't, for example, Eugene McDaniel, what happened to him was pure evil. What you've seen happen across the United States for the last couple of decades here with nearly 1,400 plus Americans being innocently murdered, tens of millions of illegal aliens coming into the country and stuff. If you don't believe in those things that are evil, then how can you then fight it? If you don't understand, just like if you don't understand cognitive war, how can you fight it? So a reminder, evil exists, and if you're not willing to acknowledge it, then you're going to invite it into your den. A reminder for your listeners that the evil we have present in the United States today, we have four armies inside the U.S. today. You have the first, which is the Democrats, radicals and revolutionaries, like BLM, ATM, Antifa, Code Pink, etc. The second, the terrorist drug cartels who are networked throughout the United States like the veins in the human body. But the most recent two, the tens of millions of illegal aliens and over 1 million Chinese men of military age are here because Democrats opened the doors of hell. So, yes, evil does exist. But our sanctuary we thought existed here in America no longer does. And that's why you have to pay attention and understand evil exists, because we are on the precipice of major threats and violence. And unless we learn from history, as the domestic cognitive war is the true existential threat and is driven by Satan's allies, we will lose. But as your opening led to, God's on our side. He saved President Trump to help lead this fight between good and evil. And we have 70 million plus in our army. So we have a big battle ahead, many battles ahead, but we must acknowledge evil.
0: You put put communism, socialism, Marxism, fascism, Nazism, and radical Islam on what you call the same circle of tyranny. Now, these are very different ideologies, or at least on the face of them. But irrespective of that, what is the common denominator that you believe ultimately brings them to the same place, government control and subjugation?
1: So great question. And as you said, on the face of them. So when you take a look at the definitions of the communism, radical Islam, etc., okay, those definitions were created by whom? The owners of those ideologies. The things they have in common, though, is in the end, they all come back to subjugation, control. Control the means of production, tyranny, terror, anarchy, and death. Okay, and so this is what Americans must understand is when you hear these different terms, you know, communism, socialism, Marxism, radical Islam, all they are a different way to obtain power. Does anyone believe that Bernie Sanders, the multimillionaire now with two or three houses, okay, is a true communist? Does anyone believe that Mamdani, who claims to be a communist and a Muslim at the same time, which are anathema to one another, okay, communists believe in government as God, okay, Islam believes as Allah is God, and that you kill non-believers. So all this is a front, a deceit. And so these terms, even Nazi and fascism, those terms come from the German Democratic Socialist Workers' Party, okay? Socialist Workers' Party. It's the same damn thing. The reason they changed the definition as Nazi being far right is because Stalin and Hitler made a pact. Stalin lost that pact when Hitler invaded Russia as well. So they had to vilify the Nazis. But they're one and the same, as you said, in the same circle of tyranny. They're all the same. Now, Democrats now are indeed progressives in this whole aspect here. When people talk about progressive and they say a radical left progressive or just a progressive, what's that mean? It means things happen in stages. So since the 1950s, we've seen this evil progress from little to almost full control in 2016 and 2020 with the China flu. And now we've seen the reality again in 2024. The veils of evil are off, and the Democrats, the socialists, the communists are showing what they really are in full view. People just have to believe what they see.
0: You know, Edward, this Marxist streamer, this character, Hassan Piker, have you heard anything about this? Quote, we're here to destroy the white race, end quote. Democratic Socialist of America hero declares war on the West. An increasingly visible, if unofficial, spokesman for the Democratic Socialists of America, rapidly expanding political action network. You cannot believe what this guy says, ladies and gentlemen. You talk about evil. Let me tell you what this guy says. It says the Democratic Party's failure to formally denounce Piker and distance itself from his agenda, Piker calls on his followers to kill capitalists. And somebody named Eyal Yacobi, he's got some filth-laced message about, kill them, those, this and that, and murder those MFs in the streets, and let the streets soak in their bleeping red capitalist blood, dude. And Piker says, we want more immigrants to come into your countries, and then they're going to boink, I'll use that expression, it's actually the F word, your sisters and then your daughters. We're here to destroy the white race, biatch. Now, Ed, are we supposed to just maintain our composure and say, oh, well, he's a little overwrought? Or is it okay to wish that somebody finds what's left of him after he's been run over by half a dozen city buses? Because this is the kind of stuff that's getting into the heads of people that are too stupid to understand what they're listening to. And they're liable to wind up, with this proliferation of Islam all over the country and these mosques they're trying to put up all over the place. I'm not sure if this is cogent to our conversation together for the remainder of the hour, but what about this stuff? How do you combat this? Are calling them more names that are uglier names and use more profanity? Will they listen to that? I mean, what are we going to do about this?
1: Well, these are great questions. And when you take a look at Piker and Al-Sayed and Moon and these other Democratic Socialists of America, when they tell you they want to kill you, believe them, okay? They're no longer saying the quiet part behind the veil of religion or ideology. They're saying it out loud. And for Piker, the Democrats have embraced Al-Sayed and these other folks like AOC and Bernie. Now, for example, here's Bernie Sanders, supposedly Jewish. But he endorses Al-Sayed and supports what his engagement with Piker is.
0: Well,
1: I mean, does he stick his head in an oven by himself or what? I mean, this is surreal. But if this is, shows you what a facade and what a veil they use for religion and ideology and different issues, as I define in cognitive war, to seize power. And what they're now using with Piker and stuff is the threat of terror. And they mean it. And you dang well better believe it.
0: This is a little off script, but not too much. I've got a bunch of notes here, folks, of course. You know, I can't memorize everything that Ed and I are going to talk about, you know, and go, oh, okay, I'll just wing it. No. That's not going to happen. But, you know, when I look at what happened with Charlie Kirk, and I look at that phony presentation of Erica, and I know people respond differently to grief, but that whole thing, Kirk being assassinated like that, and his buddy comes up behind him while he's slumped, kind of sideways, the chair kind of dumps him on his side, and then they drive him off in a Suburban, and now the fingerprints don't match the rifle, the 30-06 Mauser, which starts, I think, at 12 grand, if you want to buy one. And then just looking at these things like that, even this Renee Good shot in the face, where she was sitting in the car. I didn't see any bullet holes in the windshield, did you? How much of this stuff do you think is just a bunch of theatrics? Truman Show stuff, and these are just the things that were being shown, but it's got very little to do with reality.
1: Well, there are real threats, and the assassination was real, just like the assassination attempts on Trump are real. And within that noise, you will see different disinformation and misinformation come out to try to hide that reality, to try to dispel that reality.
0: Yeah. So, just go with the old rule. Believe nothing of what you hear and only half of what you see. That seems to be the plan. We're going to take a little break, and then we'll come back and we'll get into more of this Democratic Socialists of America and these wealthy Democrats leaving high tax blue states and moving into red states. And then we'll touch on institutions, too. He's been watching the congressional hearings involving the Smithsonian. We're just getting started. This is The Ark. Thank you very much for being here. Please stand by. We'll be right back.
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7: 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I'm Ken Rhodes. Americans are facing some of the most expensive gas prices on record for Labor Day travel.
8: Conflict in the Middle East and the war in Ukraine are disrupting global energy flows. Continuing high fuel prices could be a political challenge for the GOP ahead of November's midterms. AAA's Robert Sinclair.
9: The day prior to the war, we're at $2.98 per gallon as a national average. Right now, we're over $4 a gallon, and we're going to probably break the record.
8: Many people are saying the high gas prices are hitting their budgets. Alex Leon lives in Los Angeles.
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8: The national average of the price of gasoline this Labor Day weekend is up 95 cents from last year. Gloria Chapa, Worldwide News Network, New York.
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1: Alrighty, we're just getting rolling here. We really are, and we're visiting with Edward Hubland, The Cognitive War. It's his book. Ed, by the way, where do people get your book? Amazon? Directly from you?
2: What's the
1: preferred method? Amazon. Okay.
2: Yeah, just Amazon.com. It's self-published, and that's why it's on Amazon. And you just either Google my name, Google Cognitive War and Hugland, and you'll find it on Amazon.
1: Okay, and remember, if you're going to Google his name, it's H-A-U-G-L-A-N-D, Edward Hugland, H-A-U-G-L-A-N-D. All right. Would you mind awfully taking us from the 50s in a lightning round here through 2016, 2020, and 2024? You've described Democrats as progressives in the literal sense, advancing an agenda gradually in stages. And it takes them a long time, but they just keep on going. So what progression do you see, and why do you believe the veil is finally coming off as to what they really are and what they're really doing?
2: It's a great question, John, but also before the break, you asked very great questions because you're a critical thinker, and your audience should acknowledge that and learn from that. Question everything. So the Democrats, since the 1950s, because remember, after the Civil War, they lost power. From the 1950s on, they created the great deception that they were then the saviors of the African-American or blacks, okay? And they progressed that through the 60s and 70s, even though the Civil Rights Act, the Jim Crow laws were theirs, the Civil Rights Act was passed because of Republicans, okay? Okay, and the Jim Crow laws were done away with because of Republicans. But they switched the script and the narrative. So from 50s on, they did that. Now, in 2016... they almost gained full control with the potential election of Hillary Clinton, okay? But she lost, and that set off a massive panic. But the control they had was that, if you remember Hillary Clinton's campaign, they sidelined Bernie. They didn't have a primary. They had a coronation, okay? So all these liberals that have these No Kings rallies, okay, they can, you know, kiss my back end when they take a look at what Hillary did in 2016, what the Democrats did again in 2020. So in 2016, Hillary and that loss. But as always, the Democrats had a backup plan. So they had the dossier, they had the insurance policy that struck at the FBI said, okay, to subvert a duly elected president. They then planned for 2020. And what they planned for in 2020, we're now seeing coming out by releases of declassified information from the White House and the intelligence community about how corrupt the elections really were. You had over nearly 200 plus million voter registrations that were stolen by the Chinese. In New Jersey, they just finally admitted they had over 6,000 illegals on their voter rolls for who knows how long. But because they're also sending jury notices out to up to 80,000 other illegals, it tells you they have a massive problem there. So in 2020, they progressed a little bit more because they set the stage for the fraudulent election, and then they set the stage and sealed it with the false events on the 6th January, the false insurrection, okay, which they staged with, again, the help of the FBI, the intelligence community and stuff. And as you've seen from the releases in the intelligence community, the IC, which I've talked in your program ad nauseum about for the last 3 years, okay, corrupts and weaponized, politicized, hid the evidence of the Chinese intrusions and the corruption of the election of the Chinese being able to manipulate the votes from the American people. That's now coming out. Now you saw again in 2024, they progressively move forward, and so they continue to subvert, feed this narrative, insurrection, and their cult-like mentality in the Democratic Party's advance. Now, what happened in 2024? Trump won again for the third time. But what happened in 2024 is they were already prepared with a judicial insurrection by radical left lunatic justices across the nation, and you've seen them cost more lawsuits and everything else, okay? So this is how they progress. They continue to fight, but what you reader, what your listeners should understand is this is part of a long-term strategy. And that's why Republicans and others are caught so off guard, because this, in this cognitive war, this use of ideology, religion, and issues, they have a long-term strategy. So even though they have setbacks, they have weapons prepared to then interject in those setbacks to continue on where they're at. And so that's how progressives are truly progressives. They understand you have to take it a step at a time. Lastly, if you remember Barack Hussein Obama, years ago he mentioned, don't be so bold in your statements, forthright in your statements. But now they are, because after 2016 and 2024, the Democrats know that the veil has been lifted off of their evil, and they must stop Trump at any cost, including assassinations, from him unveiling what they've been doing to America all along. And that's the progressive route.
1: I don't think, this is just my opinion, but I don't think there can be any doubt that what I said a long time ago, that people thought I was just being ugly, but Barack Obama was bred by communists, raised by communists, educated by communists, and shepherded into office by communists. That's what I think. Is that too strong?
2: Absolutely. Okay. Absolutely. I mean, he you remember Reverend Wright, the church he went to, okay,
1: oh, yeah,
2: with the racist preacher, completely anti-American, Bill Ayers, the domestic terrorist he hung out with. Okay.
1: There is that, right?
2: And who's Barack Obama kissing whose butt right now? He's kissing Al Saeed's butt. He's kissing Madami's butt. Okay, because he wishes he could have been so forthright as they are in declaring what they are.
1: Do you know, Ed, this is just scuttlebutt, but it is my understanding that Obama's presidential campaign originally kicked off in Bill Ayers' living room. So there you go. Hardcore coaches.
2: Well, I don't doubt that. I don't doubt that. These things are well planned out ahead of time, and Republicans think this is just politics. No. This is a blood sport for absolute power, and until they figure that out, they're going to continue to lose.
1: You know, you've been watching these wealthy Democrats I mentioned leave high-tax blue states, move into red states, which on the surface might look like good news for Republicans, but you see another possibility involving projection, taxation, migration into red states, and political subversion.

0: is this is a complete ruse. There is no battle in the Democratic Party, as we've just talked about with Obama and stuff. Okay, they're all been communists. What they're trying to do in this current thing is, in this ruse, is help first normalize radicals and revolutionaries, not just DSA candidates, but anarchists, insurrectionists, anti-filmed of like Semitic, Christian, Constitution, anti-American, anti-freedom, choice of speech, etc. Okay. Second, they want to portray the other Democrats as moderate. Okay, now why do they do that? Because what they want to do is they want to build their army of radicals and insurrectionists, because that's the revolutionaries who will carry the blood, the Democrats' blood revolution into the streets. And at the same time, they want to hide the others. Now, related to the fleeing aspect, here's the other strategy Democrats have, which I believe that people just don't see. They force the high-income Democrats to flee to red states. Okay, and when they force them to flee to red states, two things happen. One is they solidify their control in perpetuity in the blue states, because all they have left is middle-class people who their tax and inflation will create them government dependence. So they have perpetual government-dependent states, blue states. The Democrats that flee to red states, they're so stupid, they're not going to vote for Republicans again because they're so stupid, they're useless idiots. They're going to vote Democrats still. And so what they do is they dilute the system and the strength of the red states. So they got the blue states down hold, they dilute the red states, and now they're going to take over the red states. Take a look at Texas, take a look at some of the other states which are now on the edge because of this thing. And what they'll do is they'll add the illegals in there, and once they get back in Congress, they'll make D.C., Puerto Rico, okay, new states. They'll get rid of the filibuster, the stack, the SCOTUS, and then you'll see them flood and give illegals rights to vote, okay? This is a strategy. It's not rocket science, but you have to pull your head out of your Pelosi to figure out what's going on here.
1: Yeah, this is, oh, man. Well, let me ask you this. After President Trump's 2024 victory, we heard plenty of people declare the Democrat Party dead, but you're saying that's a completely dangerous, premature assessment. You've compared it to the fellow Monty Python and the Holy Grail who said, "I'm not dead yet." Why do you believe Republicans repeatedly underestimate their political opposition and its ability to regroup after a setback? Here's a question.
0: But just look back at history. It's just surreal. After 2024, when Trump won, go back and look at how many Republicans said, and even today with the Democrats and the DSA, the Democratic Party is dead, they're infighting, they're all dead, stuff like that. Pure stupidity, because they don't understand cognitive war. They're being played like a fiddle, okay? Democrats, unlike Republicans, fully understand there's going to be setbacks, and they plan for them. Like we talked about, 2016, the Russian dossier, 2020, the fraudulent election, and the 6th January demonstration, okay? 2024, the judicial insurrection. They plan for these things. And now with the DSA and the ruse they have with the DSA, they're going to play Republicans again. I mean, look at Fox News, for example. There's thankfully a few people out there that start to understand this is a ruse, but the majority of them don't. And they play the American people like a fiddle. But the American people are much smarter than that, because you see the polls. Even the Democrats, who are true Democrats, not socialists or communists, okay, are rejecting the DSA. But this is a scary time. Democratic Party is not dead. It's dying. It is doing leaps and bounds across the Republicans right now.
1: Well, now how is this to be stopped?
0: Well, you have to first of all understand the tactics and techniques that they're using here. And in my definition of cognitive war, they use ideology, so they use communism, socialism, Marxism, fascism, okay? And they either use it to hide behind or they use it to project on others. They use religion. So you see now that the term racism has died, okay? It's useless because they've used

0: he says so much. It's not Islamophobia. And you see it in Europe, and you see it here in the United States, and you see it from this piece of Adam Schiff called Piker, okay? And we talk about the term Schiff being used appropriately for Adam Schiff, okay? Mm-hmm. But you've seen the Islamophobia stuff being used now. Why? Because that's a way to also get people to shut up. So how you have to fight back, you have to understand what's going on here, okay? You have to understand the game and stuff they're playing. You have to understand the semantics. And it's not just that, but also you have to understand these folks are aligned with China, Iran, and Russia. Look at the Biden administration, what they did with China and what they gave to China in manufacturing, solar, wind energy, and everything else. Look what they gave to Russia, two free invasions under Barack Obama and Biden. Look what Biden did, gave pardons to everyone who then sold our souls and to the devil to those same different countries, his son, his family, and multiple other people. Look what he gave the pardon to Fauci, okay? So you have to believe what you see, and you have to dig in as you ask these questions yourself, John, with critical thinking and understand what's actually going on here. These are the same tactics and techniques used for centuries by radical elements to overthrow legitimate regimes and free people.
1: Ed, was this whole thing with Russia going into Ukraine, I'm ordering something off the menu here, was Vladimir Putin taunted into this, or was it understood that we're going to make some moves here and then you're going to invade, okay? I mean, was this an inside deal, or was this a special military operation has been presented to us because of bio labs and human trafficking and everything else? I mean, it seems like this whole thing was wanted by somebody, and yet they're shooting missiles at each other, so I really don't get it. Who's running this?
0: Great question. I think it was pre-staged, pre-set up. There are a couple of aspects here that people need to understand. Okay, Obama first didn't do a thing when Russia invaded Ukraine the first time. Okay, he bent over and kissed Putin's butt and basically just walked away from it. Biden, you remember, said he wouldn't mind a second minor incursion, okay, to which Putin responded. The Iran war right now is another aspect. So in my analysis and assessment here in this cognitive war, what's going on here is they're purposely enabling China, Russia, and our adversaries to advance their tyranny. Why? Because Democrats want to do the same thing here in the United States. That's number one. Two, they want to spend our nation into debt, which causes massive inflation, and deplete our stockpiles of weapons and munitions. So Iran and the IRGC are purposely enabling this and doing this and fighting back because they want to suspend the ordinances, which then gives Russia and China a more positive position. And if you don't believe me, just listen to the Democrats on the Hill and how they dove protest so much the fact that Trump stopped Iran from having a nuclear weapon with an ICBM that could reach most of Europe and eventually the United States. And you think the Straits of Hormuz is the problem? You think Iran with a nuclear weapon is not going to launch one against California or someplace else in the U.S.? No. So this is the strategy. Deplete the U.S., bankrupt the U.S., cause the inflation, drive the fare so that the Democrats, the DSA, and the communists in America like Obama, Hillary Clinton, John Brennan, James Comey, and others can then seize power in America, absolute power in America, and do the same thing to others.
1: And for your shock troops, who will activate when things get tough and scarce, you invite in all kinds of immigration from, as President Trump put it, all these poop hole countries. It's just astounding.
0: Yes.
1: So the idea is...
0: Go
1: ahead. Sorry.
0: As Lenin said, it's necessary to secretly and urgently to prepare the terror. What have the Democrats done over the last couple decades here? Is it the four armies I talked about up front? And with the DSA and what Piker and Al-Sayed put the org's head on a pike? Okay. they're preparing for terror and war. We don't have the separation of oceans anymore. The enemy is within the tent, and people need to understand that. The Democrats are serious about this, and they'll feign they don't understand this stuff, but they're leading this insurrection and actual democratic, what I call a democratic blood revolution against America, and my next book will be on that.
1: Well, it doesn't sound good, so... All right, if you could just rub the genie out of the lamp, Ed, and just go, okay, I want you to take care of this problem. Is there any stopping this, or has it taken on a life of its own, and we're just going to have to ride it out?
0: Well, there's potential to stop it, but as I passed the administration with some specific plans at the beginning and here again recently, because certain people in certain positions keep changing. The FBI is starting to finally look into who's funding the Antifa, who's funding the Code Pink, and who's funding these different mass demonstrations and stuff like George Floyd stuff. We have, as I said, 1 million Chinese military-age men in the country. We have 300,000 Chinese students in the country. We have the cartels. We have the Antifa, the BLMs, the Code Pinks, and other stuff. These armies are inside the tent. And the Democrats are purposely inciting and activating the violence. And that's what they want in their big tent. You haven't seen them reject Piker. You haven't seen them reject Al-Sayed. You haven't seen them reject any of these loonies. Why? Because that's where they're going. So we can stop it, but it requires folks like John Thune either to be removed or remove his head from his rear orifice and understand this isn't just politics and about your little position, sweet position, unless he's part of that opposition, which he may actually well be, because he seems to be very traitorous in my opinion. But we need to stop it by calling a spade out. We need to stop it by calling the folks in the DSA and stuff what they are, pure racists. Not just anti-Semitists, but anti-Christian, anti-American. And Americans see that, but we need a leader to step out and do that more than just Donald J. Trump.
1: You know, our time always gets away from us, but let me ask you this. How do we win this cognitive war? What should Americans be doing right now at the ballot box in preparing themselves mentally, physically, and every other way, exercising their constitutional rights and... most importantly, in learning to recognize the tactics being used against them. How?
0: Absolutely right. So, as you said, get out and vote. Vote for sanity. If you don't vote, that's a choice. It's a choice to give up your freedom and watch your nation die. Second, buy my book and understand what cognitive war is. The objective is the subjugation of majority by an extremist minority. If you remain complacent and compliant, you are default complicit in aiding this corrupt. And third, prepare physically, mentally, and exercise fully your First and Second Amendment rights, because you're going to need them.
1: It's coming, isn't it? My opinion is, it's going to happen. I'm thinking you may be thinking the same thing. Yeah. God bless you, man. Thank you so much for spending time with us. Let's get together a lot sooner than later, shall we?
0: Yes, sir. Thank you very much, John.
1: Thank you. God bless. TheInformationEquilibrium.blogspot.com is a site. The Cognitive War, Why We Are Losing and How We Can Win, by Edward Hublin. This is The Arc.

0: It's true. If you want something to go away, it's true. If you want something to go away, quit buying it, quit feeding it. The flip side to that coin is, if you want something to grow, nourish it. People are getting tired of feeding the big tech monster, because what they get in return is shadow banning, overt banning, or suspension on social media. Big tech and its derivatives also try to financially soft kill. This is when someone wants to buy something, but they're prevented from doing it because their payment repeatedly fails. And of course, when the gateways do work, we pay for this convenience with fees. So, don't feed the monster. If you want or have ever wanted to join Caravan to Midnight by card or any other payment service and found you could not process your membership, just send a check or money order to CTM, P.O. 141288, Dallas, Texas 75214. Include a legibly written email, a phone number in case we need to reach you, and as soon as we see that info, your membership is activated, and you help turn the money.
1: It's never been more important to be well-informed.
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14: I'm Ken Rhodes. Three Iranian oil tankers, including one near Karg Island, launched missiles toward two U.S. Navy warships. U.S. CENTCOM said American naval vessels returned fire, destroying or fully incapacitating all three Iranian ships. CENTCOM published video of the attack showing fiery explosions on the three vessels. President Trump said the U.S. is watching Iran's every move.
15: We know everybody that's moving everywhere, all over Iran. And if anything goes bad, we hit them. We hit them hard. But we've been in there for 5 months. And in 5 months, what did we do? We stopped them from having a nuclear weapon.
14: Iranian media reported there were no casualties in one strike off of Karg Island, and the vessel's crew was evacuated. No word on the crews of the other two ships. No Americans were hurt. A mother in suburban Illinois has been charged with murder and the killing of her two-year-old son after she reportedly developed a fascination with the Lindsay Clancy case. Clancy admitted to killing her three children, but said it was because she suffered from postpartum psychosis. Her trial ended with a hung jury on Friday. Police say 40-year-old Corey Walsh of Frankfort, Illinois, has been charged with three counts of first-degree murder. News Nation's Bennett Haberly.
16: Witnesses told authorities that Walsh had become very invested in the Lindsay Clancy murder trial and that she was in a text group with friends talking about the trial of the Massachusetts mom accused of killing her three children. Walsh was apparently doing this up until 3 hours before the scene at her own home was discovered. Walsh's phone was discovered in the bathroom and taken in for forensic analysis. Another child in the home was reported reportedly unharmed. Walsh's husband was out of town but flew home that night.
14: After allegedly killing her child, police say Walsh injured herself with a knife. Her injuries, though, not believed to be life-threatening. A first for German startup ESAR Aerospace as the organization launched its first rocket into space from a site in Arctic Norway. The launch brings Europe closer to offering satellite flights from its own soil. Here's what it sounded like from ESAR Aerospace and NASAspaceflight.com.
11: The light of the sun going over the top of the planet, illuminating the rocket's exhaust here and the stage.
14: The uncrewed Spectrum rocket was the first commercial flight to reach orbit from continental Europe. Several nations have said that they wanted to take part in the growing market for space missions. It was ESAR's second launch, coming 18 months after the company's first rocket plunged into the sea and exploded in a fiery spectacle shortly after takeoff from the same site. No one was injured at that time. The Republican midterm convention is scheduled to take place next week in Dallas. This is the first time the GOP has held a midterm convention. The event at the American Airlines Center is expected to draw some 20,000 attendees. President Trump says the goal is to help Republicans win roughly 35 races. This is the Worldwide News Network.
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13: Madonna leads the 2026 MTV VMAs with 11 nominations, ahead of Taylor Swift with 9. It's also Madonna's fifth consecutive decade of VMA nominations. Everyone loves her 15th studio album, Confessions 2, a sequel to 2005's Confessions on a Dance Floor. It's both critically strong and deeply personal. Fragile pays tribute to her late brother, Christopher Ciccone. While The Test is dedicated to her eldest daughter, Lourdes. If Madonna wins all 11, she'll tie Beyonce and Taylor Swift for the most VMA wins ever at 30 each. But Swift needs just one win to become the outright most awarded artist in VMA history. We'll see what happens September 27th. Cooper Lawrence, Entertainment News, Worldwide News Network, New York.
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14: In Knoxville, Tennessee, Friday, the joyous sounds of one of Dolly Parton's biggest hits filled the air. A parade to honor the late Dolly Parton was held, packing the streets with fans. Another one is planned for New Orleans on September 25th, and maybe one will be held in your town, too. Meanwhile, lawmakers in New York State are looking at creating a 9-to-5 day to be celebrated annually on September 25th, 9-to-5. In honor of Parton. A 91-year-old man has reclaimed the record as the oldest hiker to complete the Appalachian Trail. Dale Sanders started his trek September 6th of last year in West Virginia. Sanders hiked the almost 2,200-mile trail in out-of-order sections. He took some breaks in between, but he still managed to complete his challenge. Mr. Sanders originally set the record in 2017 when he was just 82. Ken Rhodes, Worldwide News Network, New York.
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22: Welcome to Hour 2 of Caravan to Midnight's Sixth Element, Arc Midnight, the intelligence briefing. And now, for the coming hour, we'll visit for the first time with Ian Trottier. He is a fourth-generation Californian and 14th in North America. Born in Oakland, he descends from Jules Trottier, who landed in Quebec in 1642 from La Rochelle, France. Trottier is a graduate of the University of Oregon, and in 2016, he started the podcast Discussions of Truth in the Wynwood neighborhood of Miami, Florida. High Stakes Treason is Mr. Trottier's second book. Without further ado, here he is, Ian Trottier. Welcome, Ian. It's great to have you on the program tonight. Look forward to speaking with you.
0: John, equal. It's a pleasure to join you, and thanks for all the work that you do.
22: Well, I appreciate that very much. You know, it really got my attention when I learned that, from unverified sources, of course, that this character, John Brennan, former CIA director, actually voted for Gus Hall, the communist candidate, in 1976, and was given some sort of a speech to prospective CIA recruits, and says, so see, even if you, I'm paraphrasing here, but even if you mess up on a spectacular level like this, if things like this will not keep you from joining CIA. And I thought, something's wrong with this. Something's wrong with this whole thing. And then, well, why don't you tell us, how did John Brennan compromise the United States of America?
0: Yeah, you know, John, I think the more important thing, to piggyback off of what you are talking about in regards to his avowed sympathies to communism, is the fact that he voted for Gus Hall. But I believe, John, that he was targeted by the CIA and elevated through the ranks of the CIA for that purpose because of his sympathies for the Communist Party. USA, and for his political philosophies towards communism. He compromised, John, American security in a very alarming way. And in 2024, I was approached by a former FBI agent to my podcast in Maryland, Podcast Table. And this individual presented me with a binder of research that he had been doing on Mr. Brennan. No one was listening to him. And as I flipped through the pages of his research, which I've turned into the book known as High Stakes Treason, published by Bombardier, imprint of Post Hill Press, I looked over to my intelligence source, Mr. Donovan, and I said, John, this is treason. This man has committed treason on this country. He nodded his head. He said, that's exactly right. I put that, of course, in the title. But we're talking about what Edward Snowden blew the whistle on in 2013, which were disclosed through a program at the NSA called X Key Score. We know that John Brennan created, using a cutout at the NCTC, and I can get into that in a little bit, using code word compartments, the jeopardization of national security came from hiding and sequestering vital national intelligence to our homeland, allowing terror activity to happen domestically, one of them being the Boston Marathon bombing, John. And one of our NATO ally, that was a 2011 Anders Breivik bombing in Norway. He allowed this to happen so that his stocks, illegally held, by the way, which I'd mentioned to Steve Bannon a year ago when the book came out, in something called the Analysis Corporation. So in a kind of a nutshell, that is how he compromised American security, so that he could enrich himself to the tune of just shy of $5 million in illegally held stocks in the Analysis Corporation. This is the man that Barack Obama appointed to become the head, the director of the CIA.
22: So I understand that he was actually brought in by other traders who were bigger traders, brought in to work his commie magic as CIA director in this country. Is that what I'm hearing here?
0: Yeah, and let me explain that a little bit. What I want to address here is I was on the phone with Mike Benz about 2 months ago. Interesting enough, John, the book came out the 22nd of July. And a month later, interestingly enough, Mike Benz, a former State Department employee, he released a video on John Brennan. Now, my conversation 2 months ago with Benz, he had no idea. I'd never heard of this book. He never heard of High Stakes Treason. And he didn't know any of the documentation in it. He didn't know any of the story that I tell. through it. And Mike had released a video in August of last year on Brennan's alleged scheme using a man named Michael Springman. Now, Michael Springman gave a testimony to Cynthia McKinney in 2004 regarding his what became known as his book called The Visas for Al-Qaeda. And this story that Springman tells is that when he got to Jeddah, Saudi Arabia, he was appalled at how many CIA people. It was basically a CIA office. He says, this is State Department. What are all these CIA people doing? To paraphrase, 80 to 90% of the office were occupied by CIA people. And what he was being instructed to do, John, what he was being instructed to do was give these visas to what he was suspecting were alleged or terrorists. And so in a nutshell, what is gathered here through Springman's testimony is that if you're looking at John Brennan, who was based in Saudi Arabia at that time, he's basically overseeing this operation, and you've got 15, this is a fact, 15 of the 19 9/11 hijacker visas came out, therefore, of John Brennan's jurisdiction in the CIA during the time that Springman was a State Department employee in Saudi Arabia. And so Benz is talking about this, revealing this in August of last year, and he equates that, and I'll step out a little bit here, because he equates that to what Ryan Ruth was doing in regards to recruiting soldiers to fight in Ukraine from Afghanistan and Pakistan. And what Ruth was doing, this is a man that took an attempt on Trump's life at his golf course, and he's now sitting in a prison in Florida because he had made an attempt at murdering the president. Ruth was acting in a very similar manner to what Springman was doing in Saudi Arabia. He's bringing in these suspect terrorists to recruit and work in fighting in Ukraine. So therefore, the question I've asked, John, is given the information that I have in high stakes treason and I present to the American people and the global community, of course, is did John Brennan use Ryan Ruth through a CIA contract to take a hit on take a shot at the president's life? That's a question that I've been asking. But rounding back to, again, the basis of the information in high stakes treason, you have a man that gave aid to an enemy of the United States. These are terrorists that he allowed into the country. The Zarnaya brothers, the Boston Marathon bombing. That's one of the terror events I mentioned in the book and explained in the book. He's getting aid and comfort to an enemy during the time of war, and this would be the global war on terror. So an investigation needs to happen immediately, John, into Mr. Brennan. I have gone to D.C. three different times. I went to D.C. last October. I handed 100 copies of my book. I paid for it, right? To various offices in the House, on the House side, and over on the other side of the Hill, over in the Senate. I've made two subsequent visits to D.C., where I've met with congressional staff members, and I met with further staff members, Ron Johnson being one of the most recent members of Congress that I've met with. He was actually familiar with the book. And I have tried to get to Todd Blanche to look into this, and Jason Quinones, who's running the subpoenas down in South Florida. I can get into that, of course. But an interesting thing happened back in October, John. After I had left D.C. the first time, Jim Jordan, a week after I left D.C., I spent a week and a half there. Jim Jordan's office, who got a copy of the book, requested Pam Bondi at the time, Pam Bondi's DOJ, investigate John Brennan. And that is where those subpoenas were handed down in South Florida. There's the connection there to the Russian collusion and the alleged illegal raid on Mar-a-Lago that Biden used the FBI to go in and grab documents. It sounds like regarding the Russian collusion. And there's There's a whole angle to John Brennan's involvement to the Russian collusion. But as I speak to members of Congress about high-stakes treason, the important thing to consider in regards to this book is that high-stakes treason lays out this criminal scheme that the former director of the CIA committed on the American people to enrich himself financially, allowing terror activity to happen so that Congress would purposely fund the global war on terror, benefiting this indispensable government contractor, the Analysis Corporation, it is that information there that serves as the precursor, John, to Brennan's direct involvement and orchestration of the Russian collusion to try and keep a duly elected president out of office, and that would have been Donald Trump in 2016. And this is what Roger Stone addresses in his foreword in the book, and Roger Stone's name is on the cover. Look, John, I was at an event at Mar-a-Lago 2 years ago, and I approached Roger about this information. I told him I was working on this manuscript, and as soon as I mentioned the name John Brennan, his eyes lit up. He recommended, he asked to write the foreword of the book. At the time, I had engaged General Michael Flynn to write the foreword. Michael Flynn was involved in this cover-up with the Russian collusion, the Steele dossier that came out of Cambridge University. That's MI6.
22: Great, so. So keep rolling.
0: So I sent Roger the manuscript over after speaking to him there in Palm Beach. He was interested in what I had, of course. Within 36 hours, he writes me back. He suggests, basically asks me to write the foreword to this. And I says, Roger, I've got Mike Flynn that I'm waiting for. I was waiting for a schedule to clear up. He was going to write the foreword. So in one way of looking at it, I basically rejected Roger, but then he wrote back to me and he said, no, you should have me write your foreword. And that's when it dawned on me. And I thought, yeah, here, you know, Barry Goldwater, this is a guy that got involved in politics under Barry Goldwater. And John, what set me on the trail to disclose and reveal and expose corruption in this government was a guy named Anthony Sutton. That caught my eye back in 2016. I was running Discussions of Truth in the Wynwood neighborhood of Miami. Anthony Sutton was a Stanford Hoover fellow. He walked away from his position at Stanford because they were censoring him in regards to exposing the corruption in the Bush family. That would be Prescott Bush in 1972. He spoke at the GOP event in Miami Beach there. And he associated and he exposed how Prescott Bush was funding the Nazi regime through Union Bank, his position as president of the Union Bank. And that caught my attention because Anthony Sutton had written a book called The Federal Reserve Conspiracy. And that started the ball rolling for me to expose these things. So Goldwater, Stone's association to Goldwater is how he got involved in politics. And of course, and then he got involved in with Nixon and the cover-up in regards to Watergate, but to get Roger Stone to ask to write the foreword, it dawned on me when he said, "No, you should have me write your foreword." I says, "Yeah, that's absolutely right. I should have absolutely have Roger Stone write the foreword." Now, let me also mention, John, that there's two other forewords in the book. Brooks Agnew, who's become a great friend of mine. He's a former speechwriter for Alan Keyes, brilliant guy. And also John Kerouac has written a foreword in the book. And John is a whistleblower of the CIA. John Brennan destroyed John's career. John Brennan and Obama sent Kerouac to prison. He spent 2 years in prison for exposing the truth and corruption in this government. And he's been on with Jesse Waters, Sean Hannity, Joan Rogan. Related, he's had quite a few great platforms to speak from recently, and he has written the third forward in the book. So there's some great firepower behind the book. Let me also mention that the Michael Schur, who's the former chief of Alex Station. That's the bin Laden base, the Hunt bin Laden in Saudi Arabia, He's got more than two decades in the CIA, and he has endorsed the book. I was on his show, Two Mics, where he has said, quote, "You've got the tiger by the tail on this one." John, I've got all the documentation. My intel source and I have gathered everything necessary. We've got over 100 pages in the appendix. We've got it all outlined, how this counterterrorism intelligence monopoly was created by Mr. Brennan, and how he has completely ripped off the American people and endangered our national security so that he could enrich himself financially. He belongs in a courtroom tomorrow, today, as a matter of fact, and he should be facing charges of treason, and let alone the 25 alleged felony charges that we list in the book.
22: Only 25. Let me ask you something, Ian. I heard years ago that Brennan had actually converted to Islam when he was chief of station in Riyadh. Did any of that surface?
0: Yeah. That's absolutely true. According to John Guandalo, is another guy. He's former FBI, and he is on board with this book. He has supported me. I've spoken to him on the phone. He is right now concentrating on basically combating Sharia law in Texas. But that is absolutely correct that Mr. Brennan is a convert not only to Islam, John, but to Wahhabism, which is the very violent jihad sect of Islam. This is what I believe is the brainwashing that happened to this man, John Brennan, of Irish descent, his parents, and then born in New Jersey. But this is the corruption. I believe that he was targeted for these sympathies. He was basically molded. And going back to that Mike Benz interview, John, is Zbigniew Brzezinski, because there is a tie between Brzezinski, Brennan, and Obama. And it resurfaced in 2007 when Barack Obama, Barry Sotaro, was running for president. And as a matter of fact, Jake Tapper was digging into this story. Brennan used the Analysis Corporation, again, the stocks that he held onto when he had told Rachel Molinaro that he would be liquidating those stocks, and Norm Eisen, that's the ethics department, when he was given an ethics waiver to investigate the Breivik bombing, he used the Analysis Corporation in 2007 to scrub vital passport information off of Barry Sotaro's time in Pakistan. So allegedly, when he was a student at Occidental College, there was about a year gap, a little more than a year, where he spent time abroad before he started studies at Columbia University, allegedly, because there's no transcripts at all at either of those institutions. He spent time in Pakistan. So the question then becomes, what was he doing in Pakistan? Who was he with in Pakistan? And why did John Brennan scrub that information? And why? And the two individuals, the two cutouts that Brennan used to cover up the malfeasance, to take that data away, ended up dead, as a matter of fact. They were killed, likely hit, taken out.
22: You know, I was thinking about the go ahead. This will keep.
0: Yeah. So what we've got is the most explosive expose in American politics. This is way heavier than all the president's men. Watergate. This, we've got everything documented down to a T. We've got all of our references, all our sources, and for listeners to understand, this was no easy task to get into circulation. I initially, John, had Skyhorse Publishing talking to me about publishing this. That's Tony Lyons, and then I used a literary agent based in New York that introduced me to Post Hill Press, Anthony Zicardi. Zicardi was quick and handed me a contract to publish. So we went through with the typesetting, you know, the manuscript, the edits, and then we got to my point here is that we got to the legal vet, and the lawyer that was recommended me use, and keep in mind, that I'm out of pocket. Nobody's paying for this, right? I'm out of pocket, and I'm a carpenter by trade. So I'm putting all this focus and time into this because I see crimes are being committed, and this must stop. The lawyer says, no, you axe it. There's no way forward with this. It can't go to print. This was dead in the water at one point, John. I'm about $10,000 into it, personal expenses. I go back to Zicardi. And kudos to Post Hill Press because Anthony got back to me and says, no, you addressed some of the vetting points with the lawyer, but we're putting this through. So it's nothing short of a miracle, in my opinion, that this book is now circulating globally, but certainly nationally, and in California right now, believe it or not, it's got the most momentum.
22: Believe it or not, California. Wow, that's pretty amazing. Do you know the T word came to mind as we go into this break? And I'll get Ian Trottier's take on this when we return shortly. You know, you have to be careful if you accuse somebody of treason, but the Constitution, Article 3, Section 3, states treason against the United States shall consist only in levying war against them or in adhering to their enemies, giving them aid and comfort. No person shall be convicted of treason unless on the testimony of two witnesses to the same overt act or on confession in open court. Well, we're not talking Whiskey Rebellion or the Burr Conspiracy, but aligning yourself with an enemy during a state of war, aid and comfort, but intentionally assisting that enemy in a meaningful way, and providing military intelligence to an enemy nation at war with the United States, supplying resources or direct assistance to enemy military forces. I wonder if this would apply to Mr. Brennan. This is the Ark. Stand by.
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14: Worldwide News Network update. I'm Ken Rhodes. U.S. Special Envoy Steve Witkoff, Jared Kushner, and Russian President Vladimir Putin met at the Kremlin Saturday. The three spoke for more than 3 hours, but wrapped it up without any breakthroughs. President Trump says it simply comes down to the two warring leaders.
15: It's a personality problem in Russia, Ukraine. You have President Zelensky and President Putin. They truly hate each other. You know what hate is? They have serious hate, and it's getting in the way of them. We sent them over to see whether or not we can get something done.
14: Kushner and Witkoff will meet with Ukrainian President Volodymyr Zelensky on Sunday. Hawaii once again under a state of emergency with Hurricane Lowell set to slam its western islands, such as Kauai, on Monday. Lowell is the third storm in as many weeks to threaten the state as El Nino supercharges the Pacific this year. The hurricane was a Category 4 with winds of up to 150 miles an hour early Saturday. Lowell's been fluctuating between Cat 4 and 5 strength. 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
5: The real anti-aging hack is called strength training. Good news for anyone who'd rather skip the marathon. Turns out that lifting weights does more for aging bodies than almost anything else out there. According to research from the National Institute on Aging, muscle loss is what really steals mobility as we get older. But resistance training, even just once or twice a week, can slow that decline way down. And it doesn't have to mean grinding it out at the gym. Dancing, gardening, carrying laundry up the stairs. Researchers say it all counts. Small moves and big payoff. What's all the craze about creatine supplements for anti-aging? Well, it turns out this gym bag staple might do more to help build muscle. According to dermatology research published by the Journal of Investigative Dermatology, creatine helps power the skin's own energy system. Your health matters. I'm Yana Derulis for the Worldwide News Network.
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0: Laws of spiderwebs. The big flies pass and the little ones get caught. Honoré de Balzac. 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
2: All right, we are at the midway point of our program tonight. We're currently visiting with Mr. Ian Trottier. His book, High Stakes Treason. That's his second book. Before we leave John Brennan for the moment, how did the statutes of limitations on John Brennan relate to the alleged crimes you outline in your book?
3: Yeah, it's a great question, John. So typically we're looking at 5 years or so that I'm told that these limitations would run out. But because Mr. Brennan continues to appear publicly, and he goes to MSNBC, which makes me question exactly why he's going to that network. But he goes to that network. Is it some type of a fulfillment in regards to contract that he may have with the CIA? I don't know. The reason I suggest that is because Patrick Byrne, who is the former co-founder of Overstock.com and CEO of Overstock.com formerly, he has stated within the past 6 or 8 months, John Brennan still controls, quote, the top two layers of the CIA. Now, I was on an interview last week, great podcast out of Los Angeles, Agent X11, with Patrick and Ralph Pizzullo, and I asked Patrick if he thought that was still true, that Brennan is still in control of the top two layers, basically running the CIA. Patrick didn't know the answer. He didn't know for sure. But because there's been so much change lately. However, he did continue to say, and this was back on the Alex Lee. So the question I have is there some type of obligation to the levels above Brennan, whether it's MI6 or it's foreign intelligence? I don't know that structure. I'm suggesting that there is that direction that Brennan must appear. He continues to appear on MSNBC. It was just on it a few days ago. And he continues, in regards to the statutes of limitations, he continues to deny involvement in the Russian collusion. And I can point to a George Mason, I believe it was George Mason presentation that he gave back last fall, early winter. I think it was around October and maybe November. Thomas Especial is an NCTC, that's National Counterterrorism Center, agent. And keep in mind, your listeners need to understand that the NCTC was the brainchild of John Brennan. This is how he was able to use cutouts and hide this information and create this intelligence monopoly for himself. So everybody flowing into the NCTC essentially would have been downwind from John Brennan. So that means Thomas Especial somehow would have been downwind in the intelligence chain, the U.S. American intelligence chain, downwind from Brennan. And he stands up in the crowd for this panel discussion. I believe Clapper was there. Brennan is asked a question about the Tulsa Gabbard email releases that linked him to the Russian collusion. And he called them disinformation, John, and BS. Now, he continues, like I said, he continues to deny involvement in the Russian collusion, even though Gabbard released emails connecting him to them. And like I said earlier in the program, the contents of High Stakes Treason show the possibility, what I say, is his motive for being involved in orchestrating that that attempt to create this fictitious Russian, these Russian bots, but this Russian influence to push Trump into the presidency, get him elected. That's a hoax. It's not true. Hamilton 68 Dashboard is something your listeners can look into, and that is a consortium of big tech individuals. It explains how those bots were created, Facebook and Twitter, and shows that that Russian collusion was a hoax. It was a coup attempt, essentially part of a coup attempt. But getting back to your question, John, those statutes reset every time. This is my understanding. Every time Brennan appears publicly and rejects and denies involvement in that Russian collusion, those statutes reset, and therefore all of the allegations in high-stakes treason, which would have been prelude to the Russian collusion, they themselves as well, my understanding is what I've been told, they as well also reset. So so he continues to incriminate himself every time he appears publicly and makes the statements that he continues to make.
2: It has been reported that you have stated John Brennan is an avowed communist. A coincidence?
3: That's correct.
2: Link somewhere?
3: Yeah. No, look, I mean, what we're looking at, and let's not forget that John F. Kennedy lost his life because he had, in my opinion, John F. Kennedy lost his life because he was trying to make the country independent financially. And what I'm talking about is inserting the silver certificates into circulation. Once Johnson got in the office, those got taken back, and that set the stage multi-year for Nixon to abolish the gold standard. But I believe Kennedy, because those were U.S. Treasury-backed silver certificates, I believe Kennedy was taken out because he was opposed to this syndicate, this reserve syndicate. That's directly linked, I believe, to the CIA, and they must centralize the globalists, must centralize the economy, and the formula to do that is communism. It was successful. It was successful in Russia after the Bolsheviks. It was successful and World War II in China, and they are creeping more and more successful in the U.S. And again, going back to why I believe Brennan was tapped to rise the ranks in the CIA is because of those sympathies. So I again go back to John F. Kennedy, who just months before losing his life there in Dallas had stated, and this is New York Times publication. He had stated at the Waldorf Astoria that he wanted to splinter the CIA into 1,000 pieces, meaning the CIA has likely been corrupt since day one, infiltrated by a foreign entity, is what I'm saying, and largely completely unknown to the American people. It is likely a very rogue organization and has been that way since it what evolved from the OSS post-World War II. And what we have here, John, and this is why I say this is the most explosive political expose in the history of our country, because we've got this guy by the tail. We've got all the documents. We show the crime. We show how he created the monopoly on our intelligence. And we've got him red-handed, as far as I'm concerned.

0: and what he said about John Brennan last year.
1: Yeah, so so that rehashes again. Folks can go to my Twitter. I believe I posted that on my Twitter. It's Real Ian Trottier. Ben's got into it's an hour and a half investigation into John Brennan, Zbigniew Brzezinski, Barack Obama, Ryan Ruth, and again Michael Springman. Why that's important is because Mike Benz is a former State Department employee, and he's of course speaking out against the corruption in the government. Now, one of the early guests of mine on Wynwood Radio, my program I called Discussions of Truth, was Ray McGovern. There's much fragility happening in with whistleblowers, if you will, right? People speaking out against their former employer, one of them being Ray McGovern, who I had asked to get involved in this Brennan expose. Unfortunately, he was not willing to do that, but I certainly respect his position. This is a man that has said the work that people like you and I do, John, is the last layer of hope that America has at being maintaining freedom of speech, freedom of press. The mainstream media is completely bought out. It's completely rogue. And voices such as ours, that independent voice, is so much more important. This is something that McGovern identified, I think it was back in 2018, a man that went to jail for exposing crimes in the CIA, his former employer. He would hand deliver briefings in the Oval Office during the Bush administration, Bush Senior. But again, this is Mike Benz, and this is information that he's digging out and trying to expose. And it just so happened, coincidentally, as I mentioned earlier, that a month after the book came out, and keep in mind, the same day the book came out, John, this 22nd of July, I joined the War Room with Steve Bannon. Natalie Winters was interviewing me. Steve called in from the field, and he says, "This is the most exquisitely timed book in the history of publishing." Because that day, Trump had hosted the president of the Philippines in the Oval Office, and he openly called Obama out for treason. This is the first time a sitting president called the former president out for treason. That happened the same day that this book came out, High Stakes Treason. And Bannon was quick to acknowledge that and realize that. But this is the level of gore. Again, it's the level of fragility happening in our country. Where we have a crossroads, we have leaks, and people are going to extreme measures, of course, to expose those. But that work by Benz in August, a month after the book came out, let me just rehash it. I spoke to Mike on the phone a couple months ago. He had never heard of High Stakes Treason, never heard of my work. But interestingly enough, is he released about an hour and a half video on YouTube in regards to Brennan. Something else I want to mention is a man named under the pseudonym. His name is Juan O'Savin, and Juan released a video. Well, he had released a video of my book and a quote by John Kerouac, and I spoke at his event last month. I don't know much about him, but I was certainly pleased to go present the information to his people.
0: Yeah, I get that. Yeah, well, we're firing on all six tonight. Let's see. All right, now. One more time, Ian. Yeah. Michael Springman, one more time on Michael Springman. Who is Michael Springman? Just highlight that for me. I'm trying to weave all this together.
1: Yeah, so Springman... wrote a book, released a book called Visas for Al-Qaeda. This is post 9/11 research. And what he had basically surmised, what he had come to, was that the CIA, and I

0: I'm going to paraphrase elements of his testimony to Cynthia McKinney back in 2004, where he was rehashing and saying, this is prior to the attacks at 9/11, that he was sent to Jeddah, Saudi Arabia, with the purpose of giving visas, right, to alleged potential terrorists.
1: Right.
0: When 9/11 happened, he came back. He's being interviewed on the Hill, and his basic understanding weaved in with what Ben's had released last August was that 15 of the 19 9/11 hijackers, and this is a fact, 15 of the 19 9/11 hijacker visas came under that State Department jurisdiction that Springman was involved in Jeddah. Now, the understanding, of course, based on what has already been laid out, is that the CIA, therefore, was controlling the State Department, and John Brennan was overseeing that. And, of course, his position at 9/11 was chief of staff at the CIA, Brennan was. So then we can surmise and certainly suggest that John Brennan, therefore, could have, and this is where things, if I'm successful, John, in exposing these crimes, and this man is held accountable for the crimes, then we as an American people can dig further into what happened that day, September 11th. You know, the building number 7 falling flat as a pancake without ever being hit. Give me a break. A bird feather didn't even touch it. So some of the questions that I believe Americans have had over the decades in regards to 9/11, perhaps we'll be given different angles to look into that. And Springman and his testimony will be critical because of the role that he played in giving these visas to the terrorists. John Brennan would have been overseeing this. He would have been overseeing all of that in Saudi Arabia.
1: Well, I certainly hope he's got a good security detail. Sounds pretty valuable, you know.
0: You know, and that's exactly right. We're again. There's a woman named Tori. She approached me at this event in Vegas. She says she has eyes on John Brennan. I don't know what that means. She used to work side by side with Brennan. I have tried to get John Brennan in the comment. He has not responded to me. I had the Daily Mail do a reporter at the Daily Mail do a 3-day investigation, or excuse me, report on my book, and her editor approved it. It got to the legal vet, and they squashed it. She reached out to Brennan. No response. My publisher has reached out to Brennan. No response. You know, look, I don't care where he lives. I don't know where he lives, but I should be able to get this guy in a conversation. He should be addressing the material in the book, and we should have an official investigation from the DOJ immediately into the content. It's enough is enough. This is all documented. We've got all the sources. It's all cited. It's time to bring an official look into the contents and expose this person for his crimes. Enough is enough. I walked out of Harry Hagman's office in the Longworth building. I had my intel source. His name is John Donovan. The two of us were meeting with members of her legislative team. And as we walked out of her office, we took a left down the hall. It just so happens that Nancy Pelosi's office is at the end of that hall. She got a copy of my book, at least her office did. I don't know if she saw it or not. And moments later, unbeknownst to us at the time, she walked across the Capitol, and there's a reporter, a young reporter that reports for a small online network called Lindell TV. This young reporter confronted Pelosi about J6, and this happened just after John and I left Hagman's office. Pelosi, the clip went viral, John. Pelosi turned around vehemently, told her to shut up, didn't want to talk about it. This is a whole other layer. And let me segue briefly because, again, going back to Byrne, we have, and even the ties to Flynn, we have what Byrne has stated is that Brennan built a data center in Belgrade, Serbia, with the Chinese company Huawei that flipped the Dominion votes to put Biden in the office in the 2020. Again, critical. Brennan built a data center in Belgrade, Serbia, according to Byrne. And Byrne is, has stated that he himself was brought into the CIA back in 2006. This is the guy that started Overstock, Stanford grad, Cambridge grad, and with the company Huawei. Now, there's a Korean delegate that I was introduced to at that event in Vegas. And that Korean delegate had said, well, Huawei is what has corrupted our election system in South Korea. And they put in a communist leader there in South Korea. So bringing Brennan, not only in regards tying him to the Russian collusion, but we can now tie him, and I don't address these things in the book, but we can now tie him, allegedly, based on others' testimonies, or at least Burns at that, to alleged voter fraud in 2020. But one other step further is a man named Martin Rodil, who's tied to the CIA, a Venezuelan, who has exposed that Brennan, as well, has worked with something called Cartel de los Soles, which was being run out of Caracas by Maduro. Child trafficking, drug trafficking, voter fraud, and something called Smartmatic that got Hugo Chavez into power and is what was running in the U.S. under the name Dominion. Brennan is tied to that with Maduro. The CIA. So the layers begin to unfold, John.
1: Well, all the way back to 2007, Brennan manipulated intelligence using the Ann Analysis Corporation prior to Obama's election. Wow. I wish we could get into it, but we got to go. I'm glad you came on tonight, Ian Trottier. And perhaps we'll speak again on these matters as things get ever more interesting. HighStakesTreason.com is the website to get the book, High Stakes Treason. And number two is Freedom Reserved. No more lies in 2020. Okay? We shall return. And when we do, it'll be with me, John B. Wells, host of the program. Thank you very much for being here. And Dr. Lee Merritt. Okay? This is Ark Midnight, the intelligence briefing. So freshen up your tea, stretch a little bit, and settle back and strap back into your favorite chair, okay? Okay. All right. Don't forget to get the CTM app, Caravan to Midnight app, App Store or Google Play, at Jellyfish and Caravan.
2: It's true. 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Big tech and its derivatives also try to financially soft kill. 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So, don't feed the monster. 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
13: I'm Jane Metzler. Hurricane Lowell now making a shift, heading toward the western Hawaiian Islands. Right now, it is a powerful Category 4 hurricane with maximum sustained winds of 130 miles an hour.
14: Lowell is the third storm in as many weeks to threaten the state as El Nino supercharges the Pacific this year. The hurricane was a Category 4 with winds of up to 150 miles an hour early Saturday morning, and Lowell has been fluctuating between Category 4 and 5 strength. Ken Rhodes, Worldwide News Network, New York.
13: Lowell is likely to come closest to the island of Kauai on Monday as a Category 2 hurricane. A tropical storm watch now in effect for Kauai County. Even if the island does not take a direct hit, Lowell is large enough that emergency officials are preparing for one. The National Guard and high water rescue vehicles already deployed to Kauai. The already waterlogged Big Island of Hawaii and the island of Maui also expecting up to a foot of rain and gusty winds from this storm. Russian President Vladimir Putin has met with U.S. envoys Steve Witkoff and Jared Kushner at the Kremlin. The talks aimed at reviving a stalled push to end Russia's full-scale invasion of Ukraine. Ukraine had wanted a three-day ceasefire for the visit. Putin said no. Here's his translator.
15: The Ukraine authorities published their call for a broader ceasefire for 3 days, but this was something we did not agree upon with them.
13: Ukraine's President Volodymyr Zelensky said his country was prepared to halt strikes on Moscow until Monday. The U.S. envoy's visit coming amid escalating aerial attacks. Recent Russian attacks have killed 5 people at an industrial site in Ukraine, a Coca-Cola factory in Kyiv, the target of a drone attack on Thursday. No one killed then, but there were numerous injuries. That attack, ahead of the meeting this weekend, intended to send a message to the U.S., according to the Russians. The two U.S. envoys visit Kyiv tomorrow. The U.S. military is retaliating for Iranian missile attacks on U.S. Navy warships. U.S. Navy ships carrying out strikes on 3 Iranian oil tankers, with 2 that the U.S. says are now permanently disabled. A third has been destroyed. The U.S. military says an aircraft carrier and a destroyer escaped several unprovoked Iranian attacks unharmed. And earlier, Iran accused the U.S. of attacking an Iranian tanker in the Persian Gulf. This is the Worldwide News Network.
12: celebrating 250 years of America, highlighting moments in history. Here's Jake Novak.
16: September 23rd, 1952. 5 days after the then liberal New York Post accused Senator Richard Nixon of using a slush fund for personal expenses given to him by Republican donors, Nixon decides to turn to the new medium of television to deny the rumors and save his position as Dwight D. Eisenhower's vice presidential running mate. Instead of just calling the accusations false, Nixon decided to go for the personal touch and admits he may have received one unauthorized gift, a small dog sent to him anonymously that his kids had fallen in love with and named Checkers. The Checkers speech won over a million of Americans, but there was really only one person Nixon needed to convince, Eisenhower himself. It turned out Ike was moved by the TV appearance and greeted Nixon a day later with his big smile and said, quote, "You're my boy." Thanks to a dog, Nixon's political career was saved. And that's history.
13: The U.S. ambassador to Israel condemning Israeli settler violence in the occupied West Bank again Saturday, calling the behavior an act of terror as he visited with Palestinian-American residents shaken by months of attacks. Ambassador Mike Huckabee referring to those settlers as terrorists. That's a term U.S. officials usually reserve for Palestinian militants.
17: We heard about the challenges that they face living in their own homes, on their own property. Some of the intimidation that is being carried out by people that I have characterized as being terrorists. I know that's an uncomfortable word for some people.
13: Huckabee also used the term terrorist last month after weeks of unrest in the West Bank, where settlers surrounded homes and burned a mosque. A young man from the Philadelphia area, 19 years of age, was killed. Jane Metzler, Worldwide News Network, New York.
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1: Heads up, everybody. You're entering hour three of Caravan to Midnight, Sixth Element, Arc Midnight, the intelligence briefing. I'm about to welcome back to the program Dr. Lee Merritt, but I want everybody to hear this. And I'm sure there'll be a jihar or a yeehaw or two out there that's going to have a knee-jerk reaction to this and go all sniveling. But there seems to be this prevailing belief that these various podcasters and talk show hosts, that we're all somehow a fraternity, that we're all friends, we're all on the same page. We're not. When you find what you would call your top tier, most popular podcasters out there with recognizable names, and suddenly, spontaneously, they all agree on the same thing. My question is, who's paying you? Are we clear here? We ain't buddies, we ain't pals, we ain't friends. They do their thing, we do ours. Okay? Okay. I remember when somebody who snores a lot over the air makes people snore. I took a little trip. Said, well, we'll do this and we'll do that and we'll do this and the other for you if you will just not do this. Guess what it was and guess who it was. Okay? Case closed. So I just want you to know, we don't take a check from anybody. We don't take money from anybody to push this initiative or this idea or sort of start letting this out into the public sphere. We don't do that. You're either independent or you're not. And if you say you're independent and you're not, I got a word for that. The word is phony. Are we clear here? Excellent. Dr. Lee Merritt comes back to us again, orthopedic spinal surgeon, former U.S. Navy physician, advocate for patient-centered medicine. And you may have heard this before, but it's worth repeating. Her medical journey began at age 4. Yep, carrying her physician daddy's black bag on house calls throughout rural Iowa. She graduated from the University of Rochester School of Medicine and Dentistry and was elected to Alpha Omega Alpha Honor Medical Society. Dr. Merritt served 10 years as a U.S. Navy surgeon and later consulted for the Navy Research Advisory Committee on Medical Defense. She has spent much of her career performing orthopedic spinal surgery and later became a prominent advocate for private practice and medical independence. A past president of the Association of American Physicians and Surgeons and former member of America's Frontline Doctors, Dr. Merritt became widely known during the COVID era for challenging prevailing medical policies and advocating for patients' freedom to choose their own care. What a novel idea in those days. She continues to examine medicine and public health with a surgeon's eye. When the job requires cutting through the manure, her prescription is simple. Scalpel, no. Better make that a chainsaw. Here she is, Dr. Lee Merritt. Welcome back, Dr. Lee. Great to have you on again.
0: Hey, nice to hear you. Yeah, it's pretty interesting, the all the stuff going on now, and Fauci, you know, and in Congress. And then everybody's acting surprised, right?
1: Well, I don't think anybody was ever going to see any
0: big lie.
1: Yeah, the whole thing was a complete lie, and more to the point, it was a psyop from the beginning. And that so-called COVID-19 thing, if it exists, is a bioweapon and nothing but. And the vaccine is the second part of it. That's just what I think, and I'm not a doctor. But does that jibe with what you're thinking or not?
0: Well, yeah, you know, and I just completed a book. At the end of it, I realized I really hadn't talked about COVID. So I put in a postscript about, you know, having lived through it. And I wanted to put it on paper because when I went back in time and I looked at, like, the smallpox scam of the vaccine for smallpox, which I used to believe in absolutely, and then I went back and looked at the pandemic of 1918. It's the same program that happened in COVID in 2019. It's just we have a little bit more advanced technology. But it's really the same idea. And it's such a big lie. It's hard for people to wrap their head around. I mean, I knew it was not right. I knew that this was a program being run. But I really believe that it is. It was a poison, you know, virus in Latin means poison. I believe that it was a poison that's been put around in the, and it's now out there because people keep getting into it every once in a while. And it can make you really sick, but it absolutely responds to nicotine because nicotine blocks the receptor. So that's how you can kind of test yourself and know if you're in it. So I really think it was a poison, like you said. But the most of it, the original COVID era, the age of gullibility, I don't know what we're going to call it in the long term, but whatever it was, most people didn't have that. Most people just succumbed to the psychological operation. And the flu, you know, as you can see, the numbers now all showing everybody that we tried to tell about in 2020, it's the flu season was hitting right when they brought this out, so then it just piggybacked and it became the flu, and instead of calling things flu, they called everything COVID and got paid more. So there's a big deal. I think we're drilling down on what this is. And then I think, as you said, the vaccine was the double, that was really the big thing. The whole point of the PSYOP is to get you to take vaccines, not just this one, but all of these vaccines. You know, like most people think smallpox was a huge problem. It turns out in the 1700s, 1800s, cholera killed four times more than smallpox. So why did we never hear stories and creepy bedtime tales and, you know, scare children with cholera? Well, the answer is because we knew what caused it. It was a bacterium. We knew it came in the water. We knew how to treat it, even without antibiotics. We knew what you had to do. You had to clean up the water supply and make sure people didn't become dehydrated from the diarrhea from the cholera. So we had lots of, you know, we understood that. You can't trick people with something that's pretty well understood. You know, the doctors even won't put up with that. So, but in smallpox, it was a very nebulous thing. And so they were able to convince people of things that just turned out not to be true, but we still believe them today. But if you look at the program, it was run just like COVID-19. We had football players and singers and movie stars pushing the vaccine this time. Last time in 1790s and early 1800s, they had the royals, the British royals, shaming people into taking the vaccine for smallpox. So it's smallpox was just about as true as COVID. It turns out the whole idea of smallpox was based on a lie. It was based on the idea that there's cowpox, which they said, and that Edward Jenner was a famous doctor who, you know, country doctor who earned his fame and saved more people in the world than anyone else, according to Wikipedia, because he discovered that smallpox was a very bad disease, but cowpox was a lesser disease, and if you could transfer some of the cowpox germs to the people, they would not get smallpox. Well, none of that is true. Absolutely none of it. In fact, there is no cowpox. I may have said this on the show before, but that is such an obvious one. The only cows that get cowpox are the ones being milked by the hands of the milkmaids. It was the milkmaids that weren't dying of smallpox that theoretically gave Edward Jenner this idea. But mainstream medicine in those days rejected it. So, and over and again, you know, the pandemic of 1918, it's just over and over. The lies is just profound. And I think my big wake-up call was when I put the – now I hear people talking about it. I wonder if they really know how this works, but in any case, maybe. But I hadn't heard anybody say it when I did it back in August of 2020. I just – very simple test. I ran the sequences for the COVID test through the BLAST program. It's the index to the gene bank at NIH. So it tells you what this genetic sequence is from. And none of the tests were from a virus. None of them were from SARS-CoV-2. Yes, it might also show up in viruses, but they all showed up Homo sapiens, gene 5, Homo sapiens, gene 8, Homo sapiens, this, that. So they were testing to our own genome, those PCR tests that you had put in your nose. I didn't, but people did. And they're still doing it. Now, you can't. This is the point. You can't tell me that all of the scientists are this brain dead, that all of the medical doctors, nobody's ever thought to do that. Nobody's really looked at the primary evidence. And that's I guess, my point here, is that if you look at the primary evidence for what's going on, nobody goes back to the beginning of science and looks at how did we come to this belief in whatever it is. That's our problem. And it's really a profound one, and it's so unbelievable. We really live in a false world, in a false scientific world. And
1: yeah, that's for sure. Yeah.
0: Yeah, we really do.
1: So, Doc, what are the pox? Call them cowpox or smallpox, whatever you want to call them. What are they?
0: What are they? Well, so, first of all, they're a disease with a rash, okay? And the rash is characterized by having small, kind of clear blisters, like all over. They're called vesicles. They're not pustules. Pustules has opaque pus in them, right? Vesicles have clear liquid in them. So the reason that we know that there's no cowpox is that bulls don't get them, steers don't get them, and baby heifers don't get them. So the only cows that were getting these pustules on their udders were the cows that were being milked by the dirty hands of the milkmaids. It was going the other way. And when I figured this out, or when I found out about this, I said, I wonder if veterinary medicine today knows that. And yes, they do. If you read the veterinary literature, they call it pseudo cowpox or fake cowpox. They can't quite get rid of the word cowpox because they don't want to get defunded, I guess. But they call it pseudo cowpox, otherwise known as milkmaid's nodules, meaning it was the dirty hands of the milkmaids causing it on the cows.
1: Well, just random bacteria? What was the act?
0: Yeah, who knows?
1: Just to the best of your knowledge. Well,
0: we don't know. Yeah, we don't know. And I don't know if they know. Today they think it's a bacterium, I'm pretty sure. They treat it with antibacterial agents and certain things. But
1: Okay.
0: We don't know.
1: I didn't mean
0: sure,
1: to pressure you, but I didn't mean to go, come on, Doc, give. You know, that's, I didn't mean to
0: do
1: that.
0: No, but what it's not is a disease that by what it shows you is they've never, there is no there. What are they making the vaccine out of? Okay, that's the point. What are they making the vaccine out of? And then when you start looking at the vaccines back then, the smallpox vaccine, the vaccines of 1918, and the vaccines of the flu epidemics and pandemics we've had in the 20th and 21st centuries, and now COVID, you see the same side effects. It can't be all mRNA. This idea, that's the other thing that's driving me crazy these days, that people are believing this mRNA stuff, even the scientists. And I've got to say, I'm not saying there is messenger mRNA. I mean, that's what body has to do its thing. And they've made this modified mRNA. I'm not saying they can't do it, but I don't think that's what's going on here because, first of all, it needs super cooling, has a very short half-life, even the modified stuff. So they didn't do that with these vaccines. They made a show of doing it for a couple of weeks, and then they didn't. So I don't think that's what it is. And I think that the same side effects of neurologic problems, heart problems, pulmonary problems, and cancer started with the vaccine for smallpox in 1793. So why are they trying to convince us of this new technology, this mRNA? Well, I think because they want you to be hopeless. They want you to be depressed, thinking that you damage yourself so irreparably that you can't get out of it. And I see that's what they everything is to keep us afraid and depressed, and so we're not thinking straight and we don't make good decisions. I mean, look what they're throwing at us. This is kind of like they're just throwing everything they can to see what sticks. We had hantavirus, right? Well, hantavirus first showed up. Hantavirus we were always told that hantavirus was from rat droppings, right? Mouse and rat urine or whatever.
1: I thought it was like the dust from deer mice, and it got into the, and you breathe the dust, and then it gave it to you.
0: Well, I don't know. In the old days, when this thing first was discovered, it was in two places. It was in like tenements in New York City or someplace, low poverty housing kind of things where there were mice and rats, and also in Indian reservations. That's where we heard about it. And it was from the urine of rodents. But then, you know, now it's started to kind of morph into other things. So you might be right. They change as they go. And it is, and science does advance, so maybe they know something. But whatever it is, it didn't affect very many people until we set up these bio labs over in Ukraine and other places. But this one did come out of Ukraine because in about, I don't know, 2014 or 2017, Putin complained that every time we set up one of these bio labs and got it running, all these weird diseases would show up. And that was one of them. I remember hantavirus was one of them. They never had it over there. Crimean hemorrhagic fever. You know, we think of that's Ebola and some of the Ebola-like diseases. We never saw that anywhere except Africa until we were over there screwing around in these labs. And then at one point, the Russians actually had to put a cordon sanitaire around their country so nothing would come across the border because they didn't want these diseases to come across. So there's that one. And now we've got, you know, they want to talk about Marburg. That's not a bacterium or a virus. That's an electromagnetic disease. I can run that one. And then now we have dengue fever. Dengue fever in Virginia, measles in Pennsylvania. Let's see what else. Oh, the cyclospora, of course, in the lettuce. And I mean, it's just, oh, and my favorite new one is the bourbon virus. Have you heard about the bourbon virus?
1: Only recently, and just in passing, what in the world is the bourbon virus?
0: Everybody says, oh, I hope it's about
1: I need a drink.
0: Booze. I said, no.
1: I've got the virus. I need to go to the bar. I mean, really?
0: Yeah, no, unfortunately, it's named for Bourbon County in Kansas. But yeah. here's the thing. there have only been 6 or 7 cases ever diagnosed in the whole world. And yet they're going to, but here's the point I'm going to make about bourbon virus, why this is important to pay attention to. Not because I believe it's at all real. It's because it makes the fraud obvious. Okay. So you need to make a diagnosis of a brand new disease, okay, the world has never seen it, maybe, or it's never been understood by doctors or seen as a disease. And if there are only a few sporadic cases around the world, you're not going to put it together. You don't see it as a clinical syndrome. You know, one doctor is not seeing the people in Georgia and the people in Texas and in England and wherever. You know, it has to be enough patients in one place that you see a pattern that you start looking at this as something new. Unless there's something like hemorrhagic fever where you bleed out of your eyes, something that's grossly abnormal. But as far as I know, that's not it. So here you have a disease that has kind of everyday symptoms, nausea, vomiting, diarrhea, fever, you know, runny nose, whatever. It doesn't have any unusual symptoms. So it isn't like hemorrhagic fever. It's something that doesn't look that much different than, you know, other flu-like illnesses. And, you know, so many things can give you that. Food poisoning, you know, all sorts of stuff. Anyway, the point is that how did they come up with the test for it? They suddenly have a new case. Where did that crop up recently? I can't remember the latest case was. But this new case, and how could they have diagnosed it with something? It was only one guy in isolation or one person in isolation. How did they know? Unless they had a PCR test. So the lie here, the PCR test is key to the viral lie in this day and age. The PCR test is completely fraudulent and tests you to your own human genome. So it can be positive when they want it to be positive and negative when they want it to be negative, pretty much, however they process the test. So you don't, even with COVID, although I believe that was a total lie narrative, on the other hand, at least it made superficial sense. It isn't a disease that we discovered because of one case here and one case two states over and another case three states over. It was because all these cases started showing up in Wuhan, China, in a colorful way, and they all had these same symptoms. And then they could convince you that they had taken a sample from a classic case and found the genome. It still doesn't work that way, but at least it sounds reasonable to somebody that hasn't really looked at the science of the PCR test. It sounds reasonable. But this doesn't even sound reasonable because you don't have a characteristic grouping. You don't have a grouping, and you don't have a characteristic presentation. How could this? So this cannot possibly be true. This has just got to be made up of whole cloth, and they hired some propaganda firm, I think, rather than any scientist to run this. It doesn't even make sense. I could be wrong, but I don't think any of this is real. And yeah. When I'm right, when you go back and look at the past, you know, another example of this, that things happen that just can't be right, is that in the pandemic of 1918, before the pandemic started, they built a medical school in Kansas. And the medical school, you know, kind of like I just said about the biolabs in Ukraine, this medical school shows up, and right away we have an outbreak of typhoid fever. Well, typhoid is not endemic in North America, meaning it's not natural here. You have one or two cases periodically, but it's not something that sweeps a state or becomes a problem. But suddenly we had typhoid. Now, typhoid, then and now, is considered a bioweapon. It's one of the top 10 bioweapons. So if you want to, we know what it is. It's a bacterium, and we know how it's transmitted orally. You know, we can dose it on food and give people a typhoid outbreak if we wanted to. And it was probably done on the Eastern Front. There was probably an outbreak of that during World War II. It's probably the only legitimate, you know, bioweapon use of it. But you could do it if you wanted to. And in 1917, they had all these cases of typhoid in Kansas, once again in Kansas. And then the Rockefeller Foundation goes down, and Dr. Gates, and they do these crude vaccines, and they give them to the military down there training for World War I, and they give them to the Indian schools. The civilian parents of public school children refused to have vaccination. But there was no parents probably with the kids in the Indian school. So they got it, and the military got it. And those two groups came down with the next thing, which was meningitis, especially the military. In numbers we've never seen before. So when you start seeing things like that, you know that it's being produced. Like your point is, poisoning. It's we're being poisoned, and they're making it sound like we're all getting infected suddenly.
1: Some people that I'm rather close to, in furtherance of coming to the United States from South Africa, already had their vaccination schedule full, but were required to take another 16 vaccines. One of the kids is now colorblind, and the mother is covered with strange red rashes and stripes of red. I don't know what this means, but I'll get Dr. Lee Merritt's impressions when we come back after this mandatory break. I wouldn't take it if we didn't have to, but we do, because it's radio. We are glad, very glad, that all of the stations who carry Care Event at Midnight and Arc Midnight do so. Thank you very, very much. Wouldn't be the same country without you. Independent broadcasting, imagine that. Yeah. We'll be back. Hang in there. This is the Arc.
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13: 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I'm Jane Metzler. The war in Iran having an impact on the cost of your Labor Day travel. Robert Sinclair is with AAA.
25: The day prior to the war, we're at $2.98 per gallon as a national average. Right now, we're over $4 a gallon, and we're going to probably break the record for a Labor Day, the most expensive Labor Day ever, which was in September of 2012, when the record was $3.82 per gallon.
13: Right now, people in Indiana pay the lowest price for gas, $3.45 a gallon. California has the highest pump prices at $5.78 a gallon, followed by Washington State and Hawaii. Hurricane Lowell now making tracks for the western Hawaiian Islands. Now a Category 4 storm, it will come closest to Kauai on Labor Day. 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
27: Sterling K. Brown from This Is Us and Hulu's Paradise was in the Worldwide News Network Artist Lounge. Paradise is a political thriller where Brown stars as a Secret Service agent who investigates the assassination of the president, which he says...
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27: 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Simpson, so I asked, when did you truly feel like your career changed?
28: Like, I would say O.J. was a turning point. My last audition was for Black Panther. 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
27: I asked Brown, with a show so timely, do you think Paradise is the kind of show people can come back and rewatch?
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27: Well, I guess they'll have to wait. Season 3 is being shot right now. Cooper Lawrence, Entertainment News, Worldwide News Network, New York.
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1: Matrix. It's cracking, that's for sure. As a visitor with Dr. Lee Mayer for the remainder of the program. So, what about that rant? Go. I'm on to the next rant already. you know, let me just jump to this. I keep hearing, okay. RNA. DNA is the long-term storage of genetic information. It's the library, as I understand it. RNA is a family of molecules that perform different jobs using information from DNA. So you got messenger RNA, you got transfer RNA, you got ribosomal RNA. So mRNA carries the genetic instructions copied from DNA to the ribosome. That's where the proteins are made. So when we talk about mRNA, now there's such a thing as modified messenger RNA. So how deep is the Bravo Sierra here, Doc? It's like trying to get a straight answer on any of this is just damn near impossible. Sorry.
0: Well, you know, I think it's because we've been led to believe that we really understand the human cell. You know, again, I really, really believe we've entered a world of false science based on that have been pushed by false scientists. I mean, it's literally, it's creepy. They've actually created these guys to push the guy that's supposed to be the father of virology, for example. It just, his whole background isn't right. Everything, you can lie about a few things and you can keep a few things in your head. But just as you know, if somebody's trying to fake their whole life, they start getting tripped up because it's just hard to keep all that juggled and together. And so the lies come about when you go back and you look at their real backgrounds, who they were. Where did they grow up? What's going on? What was their education? Their education doesn't make sense. It's really bizarre. But this whole thing with, we believed, I mean, and I used to work in an electron microscopy lab, but now I realize it's a lot of artifact, okay? People don't realize. They just think of electron microscopy, for example, as a much larger or much bigger and more powerful microscope than these ones we have in the lab, the light microscopes. But the difference is a light microscope shows you living things that can be moving. You can prove that they exist, right? But with an electron microscope, and the electron microscope, I'm not saying is worthless. It has huge application in the inorganic world. But in the organic world, and there was a guy, I'm blank on his name right now, he wrote the book The Cell, or The Living Cell. And he, brilliant, MD, PhD guy, they don't want you to buy his book, so they make it like $4,000 on Amazon or something. But looked at the electron microscopy of cells and showed that most of what we see is actually artifact. because of how we have to process the tissue to get it. It's dead tissue. It's treated with heavy metals and all sorts of things you put in it. And then you slice it and you freeze it. And you mount it on copper and you do all these different things to it to finally look at it under the light, under the electron beam. It's just all, it's all, it's not, it's smoke and mirrors. Even that, we think of, you know, because we, they've taught us how to culture bacteria in high school. They taught us how to look in a microscope, you know, and probably in college and medical school. And we think this is just as real. It's not. So you have a false technology that's being over relied on for, and because it's like any other lie, it's so big. People can't wrap their head around it's a lie. And that's part of what's, and that's how we got here. So when we think about mRNA and RNA and all that kind of stuff and the way it works, you know, we don't know as much as you think about how this whole system works. We have, you know, we think we do. We treat it as if it's gospel. But our DNA program was very different than the Russian DNA program. And I just stumbled upon this stuff looking through the Russian literature. And the Russian, there was a guy named Gardeyev, and he and his team that looked at their DNA, their DNA project, they didn't just have geneticists that treat DNA like a ticker tape, right? We just chop it here, and nucleotides make a codon that codes for a protein, and they were just interested in what proteins were being coded where. But it turns out it doesn't really work quite that way, and we only know about 5% of what our DNA does. The rest we call junk DNA, and we can't explain. They call them transposons or jumping genes that seem to move around in the DNA. Well, for years I've been saying it doesn't work that way. It's not a ticker tape. DNA is an antenna, and I finally found a group of people that believe that. So these guys, when the Russians looked at the DNA, they also had linguists on their team that looked at syntax, and they found out our DNA is coded in an ancient proto-language. It has spelling, grammar, and syntax. So it's a language that's coded in. Maybe the proto-language of all languages. We don't know. And the next thing they did was they had physicists, and the physicists, you know, using lasers and all sorts of stuff on the DNA, they discovered same thing that Luc Montagnier and Jacques Benveniste, two famous scientists, discovered about the persistence of electromagnetic signatures in bioactive molecules. In other words, you put a big molecule like DNA in water, or you, it turns out, just have it in some location. And even when the DNA goes away, it leaves behind its electromagnetic signature that can be captured and actually worked with. I mean, that's a really profound thing. So what the Russians discovered was they were shining some lasers on this vial of genetic material, and they actually over hit it with a laser, cooked it, and it was just dead stuff. But they still found an electromagnetic signature, and they thought, well, there must be some still live DNA in there. But so then they took the vial, the test tube out, and they completely took it out of the room, and they put a completely blank test tube in there at the same location in the room where they zorched the DNA. And guess what? They still found the signature. So this is kind of creepy stuff. I mean, this is, and in rough, interestingly, in Russian Orthodox Christianity, they believe that your soul lingers for 40 days after you die, where you died. In this DNA sample, they noticed that it had this, what they called phantom DNA. It was the signal of it, but the DNA was long gone. So the DNA is gone. They see that they test and they find the signal, and that signal gets weaker and weaker and weaker. It persists for 40 days, and then it disappears. So you mentioned you had an ad on about some electromagnetic medicine. I think what we're really dealing, the thing we're dealing with is we are electromagnetic holograms. The human body does not work the way we think it does. It's not simplistic. The people that are telling us that it's simplistic are people that just think we're a collection of random atoms. We don't have any other meaning than just randomness. And that somehow after enough randomness happens, we get conscious. We call it being conscious. Well, that's pretty stupid, aware of our own selves.
1: Sounds pretty superstitious to me.
0: Well, and it's a completely atheistic position. It believes that there's nothing greater than you doing this stuff, that you're just, everything's just random. And they're the guys that treat DNA like a ticker tape. And I keep saying, it turns out the Russians agree. It turns out they agree with me. They actually came up with it. They said it's a fractal antenna. It's getting a signal. And that signal makes you, you. And we are electromagnetic. So when they talk about, you know, a virus or a bacterium or whatever they want to call it, if it really exists in some form, the way it damages you, it steals electrons. Poisons do that. So I love this quote by Terence McKenna. It's the syntactical nature of the universe. The real story of magic is that the world is made of words. And if you know the words that the world is made of, you can make of it what you will. So by naming things, we think we understand them. We give things

0: yourself a heavy metal. You can poison yourself. Arsenic, for example. Arsenic will take your electrons. Fluoride steals your electrons. Parasites are big electron stealers. The good bacteria that you have in your gut, the reason they're good is they're meant to be there. We live together in blissful, you know, commonality, so we work together for the common goals of health and being alive, and they don't steal our electrons, and we don't steal theirs. So that's how a summary of biology in 30 seconds. I mean, that's really where we're really in the world of physics, not so much what we studied in biology, which is a secondary upstream or downstream result of the physics. And once you start looking at it that way, you just don't get so worried about these guys talking about all these things, because it just can't be right. There's something, whatever they're telling us, it's a mind game. They've created a world where they believe this to be true, and we can prove that, you know, in our reality, there are parasites, there are bacteria, but we have never found an entire genetic sequence for a virus ever in the wild. One of my friends that I've met along this journey, JJ Cooey, he's a neurobiologist, and he, like me, used to believe all this stuff, but he said if they found some viral part out there, some genetic sequence out in the wild, the reason they found it is they created it first. I think I'm making a fair quote of what he said. You know, in other words, in a nutshell, I'm going to say, don't confuse just a genetic poison with a virus. The implication of a virus is it's this little thing that floats through the air, comes out of my nose, goes over to you, makes you sick, and it's a great anti-human agenda. It does justify staying out of circulation if there's a disease going along. But if they're poisoning us, it's a whole different thing. It's like this tick-borne illness. Now, if you've heard about this recently, there's, in fact, bourbon virus is thought to be tick-borne. There's suddenly this, everywhere we look, it's all tick-borne illness. I don't know about you, but I grew up in the woods. I lived in farm country. I lived where we have deer ticks and mostly dog, or what is it called, woodland ticks and dog ticks and stuff. We had these things. In my whole life, I never had one actually get stuck in me. You know, I've got them off my skin and, you know, out of my hair or something when I've been outside, but I've never had one bite me. Why suddenly is this happening? And why are we reporting it all over the country in areas where this doesn't go? I think they're just poisoning us. Now, they could be poisoning us with ticks. We hear this stuff with farmers finding boxes of ticks on their farm. Could be. That was a big research project. Arthropod vector diseases has been a big research project over the decades for bioweaponeers, so that could be happening. But the other thing is, like this bourbon virus, it's just a psychological operation. They make it up. They can do tests in the lab, and I think the biologists can get fooled by that because they're starting from a false premise. They can do tests in the lab that make things, you know, things turn color, things test positive for stuff, and they think it's real. But if it's all about poisoning us, and in fact it's causing our cells to give off these characteristic little, you know, small things that we see under the electron microscope, and it gives us, you know, we test certain ways when that happens. You can explain it in different ways, is what I'm saying. And I think at the end of the game, we're going to find out that this is a worldview that's just not right. But it leads to confusion, and it leads us to be able to be manipulated because of fear.
1: Yes, of course. And these PCR tests, and, you know, it was so stupid. There was so much confusion and so many stories out there that after a while, it began to look, the entire thing looked like just one big stupid con. That's what it looked like. So let me ask you this.
0: And I think it was one big stupid con, because they're not that dumb. The people doing this, you know, you can't tell me a lab, sorry, I didn't mean to interrupt you there, but a guy that runs a hospital lab, for example, or any kind of clinical laboratory, those guys are well-trained. They know how to set up tests. They wouldn't be doing tests.

0: that all of them overcycled the test, and they wouldn't accept a test that didn't have a gold standard. None of these tests have gold standards, this PCR stuff. Yeah, there's no benchmark. There's no benchmark because the benchmark comes from the result of this test. You can't do an artificial, you know, it's not like because you can't capture a virus that you've never seen before. You can't, I mean, you see what I'm saying? Right. It's a circular problem.
1: Right.
0: A bacterium I can culture and I can look at and I know it's there. A parasite I can look at and know it's there. You know, go ahead, but I got interrupted. Go ahead, ask what you were going to ask.
1: No, it's okay. It's okay. I didn't want to take you off your track there. I was just going to say that
0: when they talk about infectious disease, I went back into, I've got four generations of medical books, and I went back, I wondered how far I would have to go back in time to find out before a time before viruses. It turned out my own books, my own two-volume Mandel, Douglas, and Bennett infectious disease, when they talk about, you know, give you a chapter on transmission of disease, they don't talk about viruses, they talk about parasites.
1: Of course.
0: So, yeah, because they can prove that. Yeah.
1: Oh, well, because they can prove that.
0: Right. You can't prove, you know, viruses are not provable. We have never, we might think we have, we have never really proven them to exist. In fact, that's what the German biologist, he used to be a virologist, he said, don't call me that. He put out a call. I'm just blanking on names tonight. It's late at night for me. He put out a call and he challenged anybody to prove to him in one paper the evidence of measles virus. Now, there was a guy that came forward, and it's kind of, that's kind of a long story, but anyway, that he ultimately, the scientists ultimately won, and they say he won on a technicality, but the fact of the matter is, it came out in the course of the trial, went to trial, that the, I think it's called the RKA, whatever it stands for in German, but it's their measles expert, like a CDC just for measles in Germany, and they could not produce how they did the test. They could not produce the test for measles. And to show you how to verify it. That's a pretty telling story. And remember, in COVID, they could not produce, nobody, Freedom of Information Act, nobody had an isolate of the virus. See, these are things we can easily do with bacteria and parasites.
1: Yeah.
0: Why can't we do it with viruses? Because it just doesn't, it doesn't work. We don't have it.
1: You know, Doc, I was looking at Dmitry Ivanovsky and Martinus Bayernik, commonly called the father of virology, and Ivanovsky, the discoverer of viruses. And then there's Thomas Milton Rivers. This is 1888 to 1862. These are guys were all in the mid-1800s up through the early 20th century. And the only, and it's interesting because it was a fluid. This Martinus Bierink, 1851 to 1931, concluded the infectious agent when he was studying tobacco mosaic disease. Interestingly, tobacco was something fundamentally different from bacteria and called it a contagium vivum fluidum, a contagious living fluid. So,
0: yeah,
1: but he's called the father of virology, but nobody's ever actually isolated one unless you go, okay, this is nasty. Put this over in the test tube, but they've never actually isolated the virus. Is that true or not?
0: Yeah, that is true. That's the problem. And that's what was shown in this trial is that there's a lot of smoke and mirrors. In fact, the guy that we credit in America for being the father of, though they actually call him the father of vaccinology, interestingly, because of what his work led to. But that was John Enders, John Franklin Enders. And if you look at what he did, I think of it kind of like NASA about the astronauts that are kind of trying to tell us, but really not tell us that they didn't go to the moon kind of thing. You know, you hear these guys. Anyway, you know, if you look at his paper that he won the Nobel Prize for, I think a high school biology person could, there was serious student could pick it apart. He'd never really proved the existence of a virus to begin with. How did he prove that he cultured it? Well, he claimed that you knew it was a virus were growing in there because of the cell death. No, that doesn't prove that. You know, it was all indirect, right? But at the end of his career, he actually did something, and it was gutsy. He did the first controlled experiment. He took swabs from a child that had classic measles, and he smeared them on the petri dish, and then he to get to, unlike when you culture bacteria for viruses, you put in all this toxic stuff to get rid of all the other things that could confuse your culture. So you have to put in bactericidal agents and fungicidal agents, and it's cultured includes this particular kind of kidney cancer cell. I mean, it's a crazy thing that they do to culture viruses. But he went through this process on the ones with the measles and ones without the measles. It came out the same. Da-dum. That's it. It came out the same. He had to report, and he actually reported that. They looked identical, the outcomes. Okay. So here it's an artifact.
1: Yeah, yeah. I don't know if we have enough time for you to answer this question, but it's the crux of the matter tonight. How do we bust out of the medical matrix?
0: Well, funny you should ask. I actually have a book coming out with that title, and the answer is you just walk out, because it's you don't need precision medicine. Don't let them kid you about this. There are not 114,000 diseases, and you don't have to have a $10,000 million worth of testing. There are only a few things that make you sick, and once you realize that, you can deal with them. And that's what we have to give people confidence in their own judgment again, because they become too dependent on us.
1: God bless you, and thank you very much for coming on tonight. Let's talk again much, much sooner than later, shall we?
0: Oh, yeah. Thank you.
1: You're most welcome. Dr. Lee Merritt, everybody. Thanks to Ian Trottier and Edward Usland. All their information, websites, are at Guest Media. And thank you, each and every one of you, for sustaining us. That is why we have been on the air now for 12 years. And tonight's Ark Midnight is number 500. Thanks to the good Lord himself and the members of and listeners to Caravan to Midnight. The signal continues. God bless you, everyone. And good night.

0: It's true. If you want something to go away, quit buying it, quit feeding it. The flip side to that coin is, if you want something to grow, nourish it. People are getting tired of feeding the big tech monster, because what they get in return is shadow banning, overt banning, or suspension on social media. Big tech and its derivatives also try to financially soft kill. This is when someone wants to buy something, but they are prevented from doing it because their payment repeatedly fails. And of course, when the gateways do work, we pay for this convenience with fees. So, don't feed the monster. If you want or have ever wanted to join Caravan to Midnight by card or any other payment service and found you could not process your membership, just send a check or money order to CTM, P.O. 141288, Dallas, Texas 75214. 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Help turn the monster against...
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6: I'm Jane Metzler. First Lala, then Mokay. Now, here comes Lowell.
7: We're hopeful that those hurricanes will be less consequential and will also move past the islands. But this is, you know, a serious storm season.
6: And Lowell is turning out to be one serious storm. That was Hawaii's Governor Josh Green already declaring a state of emergency, with Lowell now making a shift, heading north toward the western Hawaiian islands. Right now, it is a powerful Category 4 hurricane. Maximum sustained winds of 130 miles an hour. It is roughly 630 miles southwest of Honolulu, but is likely to come closest to the island of Kauai on Monday as a Category 2 hurricane. A tropical storm watch now in effect for Kauai County. Even if the island does not take a direct hit, Lowell is large enough that emergency officials are preparing for one, and they are urging people to have 2 weeks of supplies on hand. The National Guard and high water rescue vehicles already deployed to Kauai on the direction of the governor. The already waterlogged Big Island of Hawaii and the island of Maui also expecting to a foot of rain and gusty winds from this storm. Three Iranian oil tankers, including one near Karg Island, launch missiles toward two U.S. Navy warships. U.S. CENTCOM saying American naval vessels returned fire, destroying or fully incapacitating all three Iranian ships. CENTCOM publishing video of those attacks, showing fiery explosions on the three vessels. President Trump said the U.S. is watching Iran's every move.
8: We know everybody that's moving everywhere, all over Iran. And if anything goes bad, we hit them. We hit them hard. But we've been in there for 5 months, and in 5 months, what did we do? We stopped them from having a nuclear weapon.
6: Iranian media reporting there were no casualties in one strike off Karg Island, and the vessel's crew was evacuated. No word, though, on the crews of the other two ships. A mother in suburban Illinois now charged with murder in the killing of her two-year-old son after she reportedly developed a fascination with the Lindsay Clancy case. Clancy admitted she killed her three young children, but said it was because she suffered from postpartum psychosis. Her trial ended with a hung jury on Friday. Police say 40-year-old Corey Walsh of Frankfort, Illinois, now has been charged with three counts of first-degree murder. She allegedly stabbed and strangled her little boy. This is the Worldwide News Network.
9: 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The world has become so small. I grew up in a world where Walter Cronkite, 92% of the people, believed what Walter Cronkite says. These people are entitled to the truth. 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
6: It's a first. The Republican midterm convention is scheduled to take place coming up in Dallas. The GOP has never held a midterm convention. The event at the American Airlines Center expected to draw 20,000 attendees. Tickets going for $25,000 a pop. Some candidates running for office say A, they can't afford a ticket, and they can't afford to take off the time from campaigning, so they will be no-shows. President Trump says his goal is to help Republicans win roughly 35 races. A 91-year-old man reclaiming his record as the oldest hiker to complete the Appalachian Trail. Dale Sanders started the trek on September 6th of last year in West Virginia, hiking almost 2,200 miles. He originally set the record in 2017 at 82. Jane Metzler, World.
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0: 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I'm Jane Metzler. Next up, Kyiv. U.S. Special Envoy Steve Witkoff and the president's son-in-law, Jared Kushner, already met with Russian President Vladimir Putin at the Kremlin Saturday. Sunday, he'll meet with Ukraine's President Volodymyr Zelensky. The meeting in Moscow lasting 3 hours. No progress on ending the war with Ukraine reported. President Trump saying,
1: "There's a personality problem in Russia, Ukraine. You have President Zelensky and President Putin. They truly hate each other. You know what hate is? They have serious hate. And it's getting in the way of them. We sent them over to see whether or not we can get something done."
0: Russia launching its first full-scale invasion of Ukraine in February of 2022 after annexing Crimea in 2014. Zelensky wasn't elected until 2019. This is the Worldwide News Network.
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3: May 12, 1882. Secretary of the Navy William Chandler's harrowing report on the sorry state of the U.S. Naval Fleet is splashed on the front pages of newspapers across the country. Ordinarily, this would be a disaster for a presidential administration, but President Chester Arthur wanted the report published to shock the nation into supporting his uphill battle to get Congress to fund a massive modernization effort. When ordinary Americans found out that the Navy had only 67 vessels, and none of them were fit for modern warfare, Congress felt the pressure soon enough. Old wooden ships were replaced by vessels with steam-powered engines and steel cladding. In addition to expanding the fleet, Arthur also worked to professionalize the Navy by setting up the Naval Advisory Board to make sure another egregious drop in naval power never happened again. It's fair to say that the United States would never have become a superpower if it hadn't been for President Chester Arthur and the new U.S. Navy. And that's history.

0: Worldwide News Network update. I'm Jane Metzler. Next up, Kyiv. U.S. Special Envoy Steve Witkoff and the president's son-in-law, Jared Kushner, already met with Russia's President Vladimir Putin at the Kremlin. This was on Saturday. Sunday, he'll be meeting with Ukraine's President Volodymyr Zelensky. The meeting in Moscow lasting 3 hours. No progress on ending the war with Ukraine reported. President Trump saying,
1: "It's a personality problem in Russia, Ukraine. You have President Zelensky and President Putin. They truly hate each other. You know what hate is? They have serious hate, and it's getting in the way of them. We sent them over to see whether or not we can get something done."
0: Russia launching a full-scale invasion of Ukraine in February of 2022 after annexing Crimea in 2014. Zelensky wasn't even elected until 2019. This is the Worldwide News Network.
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8: 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All right, Lisa, it's time for the conclusion to this November 27th, 1945 episode of Fibber, McGee, and Molly.

0: Boy, that sure is a tough old tree, ain't it, Molly?
1: Yes, it certainly is.
0: Yep. You take 50 more whacks at it, and then I'll chop for a while.
1: You take the axe now, dearie. I don't want all the fun. Besides, I've got a crick in my back that would float the Queen Mary.
0: Well, we better rest a while anyway.
1: What do you mean we'd better rest? All you've done is grunt.
0: Sure, but somebody's got to see that the works get started, right? There's a lot of science to falling a tree, you know. Give me that axe and I'll show you.
1: All right, here, you chop and I'll grunt.
0: Thanks.
1: Oh! Ow! McGee.
0: Huh?
1: Why don't you keep chopping in the same place all the time? That tree looks like it was being chewed by some cross-eyed beavers.
0: It's easy to see you don't know much about lumberjacking, kiddo. Look, where do you suppose this tree's going to fall when it falls?
1: Well, I hadn't really considered that, dearie, but for a rough guess, I'd say onto the ground.
0: Ah, but where onto the ground? If it falls to the north, it'll crash through the roof of the house. South, it'll fall into the street and block traffic.
1: Yeah?
0: So, I gotta make it fall right straight down the center of our driveway. See?
1: Well, how on earth can you make it do that?
0: That's the trick, baby. That's where skill and experience comes in. You see, you gotta make a deep cut into the trunk. Then right above it, you make a shallower cut. Then the tree falls to one side, you see?
1: Are you sure you don't make a deep cut above and the shallower cut below?
0: No, I don't think so. I always thought... Oh, hey, here comes Wilcox. Maybe he'll know. Hey, Junior, come here a minute.
2: Hello, Molly. What's the matter, pal?
1: Just a little matter of woodcraft, Mr. Wilcox.
0: You ever a Boy Scout, Junior?
2: Sure. Eagle Scout.
0: Oh.
2: Owl Patrol.
0: Mm-hmm.
2: Merit badges for bricklaying, bookbinding, picture framing, leather tooling, and housework.
1: Housework?
2: Yep. That's where I first heard about Johnson's self-polishing glow coat.
0: Yeah. But what I want to ask you...
2: Ah, that was one merit badge I won like a flash.
0: Mm.
2: I took some Johnson's glow coat over to the scoutmaster's house, you see,
0: mm-hmm.
2: and showed his wife what it would do for her kitchen linoleum.
0: Yeah, but look, Waxy, when you chop down a tree...
2: I showed her how simple glow coat is to use. How you just pour a little out, spread it around with the long-handled applier, let it dry 20 minutes or less with no rubbing or buffing.
0: Yeah, but what...
2: And how it helps restore the beauty and sparkle of the original pattern.
1: Yes, but himself here wants to know how to cut down a tree, so...
2: And boy, when the scoutmaster came home that night and walked into his kitchen, he was astounded. He said, "Who is responsible for that beautiful, gleaming linoleum?" And his wife patted me on the head and said, "Eagle's."

0: Scout Wilcox, Benjamin. And the Scoutmaster said, Wilcox, I must ask you to resign from the Boy Scouts. So I did.
1: After fixing up his kitchen linoleum so it would last so much longer and make his wife's housework so much easier?
2: That was a dirty trick.
0: No, no, he was right. Hmm? He just found out I was 31 years old.
1: Getting to be a bald eagle scout. But look, Waxy, did you learn much about woodcraft?
0: Ah, plenty, pal, plenty. Look, if you get lost in the woods, you simply wait till October and see which way the geese fly, and that's south.
2: But, Mr. Wilcox, do you know how to chop down a tree and make it fall where you want to?
0: No, I don't. We didn't chop down trees. We were taught to love trees.
1: Doggone it, we love trees too, Waxy, but this is a dead tree. It's got to be cut down. It's dangerous.
2: And besides, it'll give us a lot of firewood for over the holidays.
1: Yeah. Well, what's so funny about that, Junior?
0: I just thought of a great gag about doing your Christmas chopping early. I want to get along home and tell Spaniel Eyes before I forget it. See you later, folks.
2: Spaniel Eyes. If my husband ever called me Spaniel Eyes, I'd give one sharp little bark and bite him in the garter.
1: You'll never get a merit badge for wit and humor either. Christmas chopping. Oh, well, I'm sure I'm right about putting the deep cut under the shallow cut. One side, Snooky. I'm going back to work. That's strenuous work, Molly. Great stuff to develop the gift steps, though.
2: You mean the biceps, dearie?
1: You can't biceps like mine. They're a gift.
2: Look, Pep, wouldn't it be simpler to call some professional woodcutters and have them cut this tree down for you?
1: No, sirree. I do this myself. Did Abraham Lincoln squeal for help when he wanted to clear a trail to the corner drugstore? No, sir. I come from pioneer stock, and I ain't selling it short. Did I ever tell you about my father being born in a log cabin?
2: No.
1: Well, don't let me, because it ain't true.
2: All right, but I'm still doubtful about your ability to lay this tree down the center of the driveway.
1: What do you mean, doubtful? You lay a walnut on that driveway, and I'll crack it with 4 tons of oak tree, that's all. My gosh, if
2: look,
1: I don't...
2: Look, McGee, here comes Mrs. Carstairs.
1: Oh, that rhinestone rhinoceros. She's so aristocratic that when she blushes, she looks like a blueprint of the Chase National Bank.
2: I think she likes us because she knows we're not after her money.
1: Yeah, well, what good would it do us if we were after her money? The way she handles a buck, you'd think there was a game warden on every corner. Besides, she don't like me, and that's mutual.
2: Well, maybe she is a little up... Hello there, Mrs. Carstairs. So nice to see you.
3: How do you do, my dear? Glad for once to find you without your husband. Not that I dislike him particularly, although with a little effort...
1: Hi, Carstairs.
3: Is that you, Mr. McGee?
1: It ain't Clement Attlee. No, I am at present of the Labor Party till I get this job done.
2: I guess you didn't recognize him with those lumberjack clothes on, did you, Mrs. Carstairs?
3: No. May I ask what you're doing with the long-handled hatchet, Mr. McGee?
1: I'm chopping this tree down, Carsey. Didn't know I was a woodsman, did you?
3: Yes, I did. My husband told me.
2: Oh, your husband told you my husband was a woodsman?
3: Yes, indirectly. We passed Mr. McGee on the street one day, and my husband said, lumbering sort of a fellow, isn't he?
1: Oh, yeah, well, that sparring partner of yours is no Fred Astaire either, Carsey. He's about as graceful as an armload of coat hangers.
3: Please, Mr. McGee, for your information...
2: Tell Mrs. Carstairs what you plan to do about this tree, McGee.
3: Yes, do, Mr. McGee.
1: Well, sir, the problem is this, Carsty. I got to chop down this tree so it'll fall exactly down the driveway there. That's quite a trick of woodmanship, too.
2: Yeah, but he can do it, Mrs. Carstairs. He can do it.
1: Sure, I can do it. I'll drop this trunk like a nervous redcap.
3: Well, I should never have selected you as the lumberman type, Mr. McGee.
2: Oh, he knows his way around in the woods all right, Mrs. Carstairs. In fact, he's not out of the woods yet.
1: I'll say. Why, up there in Minnesota years ago, I was not only the greatest woodsman of my day, Carsty, but the greatest fisherman, too. In fact, I caught so many of one species of bass, they named me after it. Big Mouth McGee, I was known as. Big Mouth McGee, the bully boy of big bunches of burly, beady-eyed bruisers, bringing in big batches of beech, birch, and balsam, banding brisk bander with the brawny bandits, and booting up a junior out of the brainless bruce that busted their bill hooks, bewildering big bosses with my baffling business of balancing the books and bagging big bonuses, but there's too many words beginning with B, so excuse me, folks, while I chop this tree.
0: The King's Men and Come to Baby Doo.

0: Better take it a little easy, dearie. That tree doesn't look very steady.
1: Which way does it look like it's going to fall?
0: Search me, McGee. I thought you said you could positively lay it right straight down the driveway, though.
1: I positively can. I think. My calculations are right, and I'm positive they are. I trust I can...
0: Oh, wait a minute, McGee. Here comes that girl from next door. The prize fighter's cousin.
1: Oh, her again. What do you suppose they're...
2: Good day, Mr. McGee. Hello, Mrs. McGee.
0: Hello there.
2: When you get through using that axe, may I borrow it for Punchy McClatchy?
1: Hmm?
2: He's my cousin, the prize fighter, you know.
1: Yeah, we know, sis. Why do you want to borrow the axe?
2: Well, Punchy simply must get out and do some road work today.
0: You can't do road work with an axe, can you?
2: No, but we have to threaten him with something. I'll be back for it later. Thank you.
0: Mr. McClatchy must be the phlegmatic type.
1: Huh?
0: They have to threaten him with an axe to get him out of the house.
1: He's the dumbest pork and beaner in the business. He uses up more seconds than a Fred Allen ad lib. Fred Allen, that is. They say McClatchy's bed linen is made of old circus tents. He can't sleep unless it's on canvas.
0: I take it you're not one of Punchy McClatchy's greatest admirers.
1: You can not only take it, you can keep it. McClatchy is a victim of fate.
0: He is?
1: He's got a Sunday punch and all his fights are on Saturday. Oh, well, so much for the manly art of assault and battery. You think I can take a few more wallops at that tree?
0: Well, I don't know, dearie. It's getting awfully wobbly. Mm. A breath of Chanel number 5 would bring it down right now.
1: Well, if it does, it'll fall right smack down the driveway and mark my words. But mark them in pencil. I could be wrong.
3: Do my ears deceive me, or did I hear the little man admit he could be wrong?
0: Hello there, Mr. Mayor.
1: Hi, Latrivia. Ever chopped down a tree?
3: You must have me confused with George Washington, McGee. I'm just mayor, not president.
0: No, he's serious, Your Honor. He has a slight problem.
1: Yeah, look, when you want a tree to fall in a certain direction, you make a big cut under a small cut or a small cut under a big cut on what side?
3: Well, now, that's quite the most interesting problem which has confronted me today, McGee. And I have had some little dandies.
0: Such as what, Your Honor?
3: Such as the case we have in the corner lot at 17th and Oak Street.
1: Oh.
3: A carnival there was exhibiting a dead whale on a flat car.
1: Uh-huh.
3: Night before last, the carnival moved out, leaving the whale. Now, a white elephant is popularly supposed to represent the acme of indisposability. But what does one do with a dead whale?
0: Well, you've got quite a problem there, Mr. Mayor. Can't you dig a hole and bury it?
3: And what would we do with 100 tons of dirt that the whale replaced? Dig another hole and bury that? That approaches perpetual motion.
1: I got an idea, Latrivia.
3: Yes?
1: Yep. That vacant lot ain't far from the county line, is it?
3: A few 100 yards, I believe.
0: What of it, McGee?

0: Well, suppose some dark night the flat car should break loose and run a half mile down the track. That'd be kind of take it out of your hands, wouldn't it, Latrid?
1: My boy, I thank you.
0: Uh-huh.
1: You have solved the case of the fragrant mammal.
0: Why, shucks, it's nothing that any red-blooded American boy couldn't have done. Hey, you want to stick around and help me saw up some firewood with that buck saw over there? I'm going to chop down the old oak and bucket, you might say. You get it, kids? It's a paraphrase on the old music.
2: Ain't funny, McGee. Oh.
1: And if I may make a suggestion, McGee, your tree is beginning to totter a bit. Hadn't you better bring it down?
0: Well, I'm a little dubious, Latrib, about the method. Like I said, undercutting or overcutting. I don't want to take any chances.
1: Well, being a politician at heart, I'll trade a favor for a favor.
0: Huh?
1: You got that whale off my hands, so I'll call my city forester and get advice on felling this tree.
2: Oh, wonderful. But you boys had better hurry. This monarch of the forest is about to abdicate.
0: Yeah. Now, let's go in and do it right now, Latrib. Come on in.
1: All right, right away. Get to City Hall and ask for extension 42.
0: Okay. Hello, operator. Give me the City Hall. Emergency. Hello, City Hall. Extension 42, please.
1: Mr. Stanislavski, he's the chief.
0: How do you spell it?
1: Ask for Jones. He's the assistant.
0: Hello? Is Mr. Jones there? Oh, it is? Well, this is Mr. McGee of 79 Wistful Vista, and I wanted to find out how to cut a tree so... Hello? Hello, Mr. Jones? Is that you, Mr. Jones? Well, thanks anyway, Mr. Jones. Goodbye. Come on, Fred.
2: Ah, well, you did it, McGee.
1: Very efficient, McGee. Right down the driveway.
0: Well, Natch, I told you I could do it. Now I'll drive downtown and get a few guys to help me trim the branches off. Want to ride downtown, Latrib?
1: Thank you, yes.
0: Okay, I got to go fast. Hey, where's my car?
2: Right where you left it, McGee.
0: Huh?
2: In the driveway, under the tree.
0: Oh, this is ridiculous.

0: the car badly damaged, dearie?
1: That's exactly what Latrivia asked me.
0: He did?
1: Yes, he said, does this mean a new car, old top?
0: And you said?
1: And I said, nope, new top, old car.
0: And he said?
1: He said, good night.
0: I see. Well, good night, all.
2: This is Harlow Wilcox, speaking for the makers of Johnson's Wax Products for home and industry, inviting you to be with us again next Tuesday night. Good night.
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4: And that's Fibber, McGee, and Molly from November 27th, 1945. Time to chop down that old oak tree. Jim and Marion Jordan starring, sponsored by Johnson's Wax, is heard on NBC. Time for this month in music history.
5: All right, we're going to end in a song I think you will appreciate. Mm-hmm. This is our final song from 1980.
4: I like anything disco, you know that.
5: It's great. It really does embody the disco era, just the sound quality of the song.
4: Oh, man. When I was at I would go to Axel Roller Rink. I was a terrible, terrible, terrible roller skater. Awful. I would come home all beat up.
5: Oh, my God.
6: I liked roller skating.
4: I was terrible at roller skating, but there was girls there.
5: There were girls there.
4: You know? I'd come home with, like, bruises all over my legs from falling. And I don't think I ever met any girls there, but there were a lot of girls
5: but
4: there.
5: But you tried.
4: I tried.
5: So that's
4: I gave
5: comes.
4: It the old college
5: that's
4: try.
5: That's right. This is called Funky Town. It's
4: yeah,
5: by Lip
4: Sync.
5: And it was released in 1980, but it reached number one on the Billboard Hot 100 and became one of the biggest dance hits era.
4: I can remember being at Axel Roller Rink roller skating to this song.
5: That makes perfect sense.
4: Yeah.
5: In 1980.
4: What year? Gosh.
5: Yep.
4: I was a senior in high school.
6: And where was this roller rink at?
4: It was like in, like, I don't know, Elk Grove Village or something like that? I'm not sure. Anyway, that's a great song.
5: I know.
4: More of Hollywood 360 after.

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5: Okay, Lisa and Mike, drum roll, please. 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
4: Okay. 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
5: 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From my co-host Lisa Wolf, our executive producer Mike Bubblebath Costella, and my crabby brother Vince Amari, this is Carl Amari saying stay safe, be healthy, and thanks for listening.

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1: 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And also, speaking of there, maybe I change that to here, Doug Steffen with Jennifer Horn, morning host on KRLA in Los Angeles, 22-year veteran of doing the Good Day program with me, and someone who I respect tremendously because of her chops, her brain. I don't know, there are all kinds of things to respect about Jennifer.
2: My pork chops, is that what you respect?
1: That's it. That chops, that's it. Okay, so I'm going to go through the stories. What did we do last week? You did the people list and I did the story list. Do you want to do that again or shall we do it the other way around?
2: Good. Yeah.
1: All right.
2: No,
1: all right,
2: I'm good. I'm ready.
1: You start with the people list.
2: All right, here we go. People list. Number 10 on the people list, Gloria Steinem, big loss this week. Number 9, Vladimir Putin. Number 8, Dan Driscoll. Number 7, Mark Carney. Number 6, Nicolas Maduro and Delcy Rodriguez. Number 5 on the list, those Senate candidates from Texas, Ken Paxton and James Tallarico. Number 4, speaking of Senate candidates from Michigan, Abdul El-Sayed. Number 3, the Speaker of the House, Mike Johnson. Number 2, the Vice President, J.D. Vance. And at number 1, where he sits quite often, the President, Donald Trump.
1: All right. So there's the list for us to consider conversing about the people who are connected to these stories. At number 10, the passing of Gloria Steinem, as Jennifer noted. Number 9, the Federal Trade Commission sues Amazon. Look out for that. Number 8, the continuing war in Ukraine and what it's costing us. We'll talk about that in a second. The Secretary of the Army resigning is number 7. Our economy and the affordability of things like fuel and food and that sort of thing, it's a big item and it doesn't go away as it ought not to. ICE operations, the birthright citizenship conversation is number 5. Our trade war with our neighbors to the north, and the controversy about renaming Lake Ontario. I'm laughing because it's ludicrous, but it's a whim, and so there it goes.
2: That's fun.
1: Yeah. And number 3, the oil deal in Venezuela, the situation with prices and who's getting what out of some of these deals. It's pretty obvious who's getting something out of most of the deals that are being made. The primaries, the results of the some of the pre-midterm elections, the focus on some new parties, or a new party, and Iran hostilities, the war, which isn't a war, which maybe is a war, maybe it can be a war, perhaps it will become a war. Number 1 this week, 9 months. Is it 9? Yes, 9 months, isn't it, Jennifer? We've been involved over there for
2: February. Mm-hmm.
1: Months. Yep. Okay. So in connection with that, the U.S. is vulnerable, it would seem. Iran is targeting bases there, and the Israelis are getting nervous because they think the tighter we squeeze Iran, it will make them more desperate to do things. And, of course, they're a lot closer to Israel and some of the other neighbors there who are our friends, but I think there also are people who are nervous about what they can do no matter where they are in the world. You don't know where some of these people are, the jihadists. So is it time to just finish this? I don't know which way we go here, Jennifer, because
2: yeah,
1: we haven't won.
2: I think you have to finish it.
1: What do you do?
2: Well, and I think that's kind of what you're seeing right now, because the conundrum is this. If this were a country filled with just all evil people, it'd be very easy to finish it, and you know how we would do it. But In this case, the people of Iran are good people. They are democracy-seeking people. They have been oppressed by the supreme leaders. They've been oppressed by the IRGC for 47 years. It took, I still think, what President Trump did, it may not be the easiest, it may not be the most convenient, but somebody had to do something about Iran, because we know what the ultimate outcome would have been there, and that is that they were trying to get a nuclear weapon. They were trying to kill the West. They were trying to kill America. They were trying to kill Israel. That means all of us. And so
1: why don't we finish it? Why don't we? Why didn't we not give it our all? Or did we? And we just aren't as powerful as we used to be.
2: Well, I think finishing it again is difficult, which is because you've got a country full of good people. If you finish it, you just drop bombs on everything and you knock it out. But you don't want to punish the people. So the effort right now is to economically break the country. Already, they got rid of the Navy. They got rid of the Air Force. They got rid of their ability. We have air superiority over the country. So that was a big win. And that happened in like 3 days. They're trying to get rid of the economic power of Iran, to crumble them from the inside, which would at that point cause regime change. And that's why you heard Trump this week saying at some point the people of Iran are going to have to step up, even though they're afraid because they're being shot in the streets, but they're going to have to step up to assist in overthrowing this government.
1: In the meantime, we're hurting here. As you know, I do the American Family Farmer program every week, and talking this week once again about the cost of fuel. As a matter of fact, the cost of diesel fuel in our country has hit the highest point it's ever been. It costs more now for truckers, farmers, anybody using diesel fuel because of the war in Iran. And it looks like, under examination from pretty objective sources, that the oil companies are gouging the hell out of the people who need the product, obviously. Electric cars, which hadn't been selling at all, or hadn't been selling well in many parts of the country, are now selling better because of the cost of fuel. I had the cost of gasoline this past week went up 15, 16 cents. And this war that they don't want to call a war, it's a disaster. And
2: unfortunately for us, I mean, we're not dependent on those same places for oil.
1: No, so why is it costing so much more?
2: Because I think you're looking at the global markets impacting it, and that is the problem. Is that if we are as energy independent as we are, then where is the pressure being put on some of these oil and gas companies to say, okay, we get that global oil prices are going up, but that doesn't mean that if we're not using that global oil, that we should be affected, and that's part of the problem.
1: It is. And the leadership needs to do more, and it hasn't. The Venezuelan oil deal, which is number three this week on the story list here from Talkers Magazine. By the way, you can get the list every week at talkers.com of the hot hits in talk, whether it's talk radio, talk television, et cetera, et cetera. All right. Let me take a break here with you, Jen. Jennifer Horn, Doug Steffen, on the review of what's going on in News Talk, the world of News Talk. Let me talk about the world of weight loss. This is something that becomes a focus of mine with all the programs that I do, talking about Calotren, Calotren, the number one way to lose weight effectively, safely, and keep it off. So people who have gone on these diets, or people who have gone into the exercise room after they have lost weight using drugs, have found their bodies not able to respond as they used to, because they've lost not only the weight, but also the substance. And the ingredients in Calotren are best suited to recreate the substance of your body that you've lost, losing all that weight as quickly as you have. So not only is Calotren a weight loss substance, but it's also the way non-toxically to recoup your body, the strength of your body, the health of your body. Calotren's main ingredient, the proteins that are in it, just work with your body to restore it. 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The first problem is that you weigh too much, and it's so easy to eat, drink, and be merry, and then tomorrow you got to lose the weight. 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
1: All right, so the cost of fuel, the oil deal, each week I do this program, The American Family Farm, and I keep referring to that because so many of the things that are affecting us in terms of how we live our lives, the cost of fuel, yes, the economy at number six, what does it cost to buy groceries? This week, eight companies, Jennifer, eight grocery chains were sued by the federal government. The focus is beef affordability and the fact that people can't buy a hamburger without, you know, spending an arm and a leg. Or, steak.
2: It's really weird. I don't know if you've noticed, and I'm sure you have because you do all of the focus on food. But, you know, if you remember the egg crisis, everybody was going nuts about the cost of eggs. And that started with the decision during the Biden administration with these chickens that had the flu. Remember, they had whatever it was, avian, I don't know. They had some sort of bird flu. And so they killed off all the chickens, and then they created a shortage, which caused the price of eggs to go up. Then they enjoyed having the cost of eggs up. And so then all of a sudden you don't see the prices go down very quickly. They have now started doing that. But the same thing is now going on with the beef. There was a problem with beef, and now all of a sudden, and beef prices, I can tell you, I can't remember last week, I was looking at steaks. My dad had asked for a steak, and it was like, I mean, you have to cut off an arm to afford a package of steaks anymore. It's really incredible. And so then you wonder if once something that kind of organically might happen or naturally or something from the government happens, which we expect to be a short blip, then everybody starts enjoying those prices and it's very difficult to get them to go back down again.
1: Well, and the situation the first time farmers have made money in the beef department, and now it's being eroded by actions that are not necessarily in the best interest of any of us, frankly. All right, we'll pause for a moment and then back again with a focus on Trump, who's number one on the people list, and also the midterms. That's next.
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8: Seaver says his Aunt Granny, as Dolly liked to be called, was buried in a plain cotton dress with high heels, something she also wanted. She asked her doctors at Vanderbilt Hospital to treat her with experimental cancer drugs if it might help someone else, and she wanted to see her projects go through. Dolly Parton's Songteller Hotel, opening its doors in Nashville September 14th. Her Life of Many Colors Museum opens there later in the month. Coming soon, a line of Dolly Parton dolls.

0: Seifer says his aunt Granny, as Dolly liked to be called, was buried in a plain cotton dress with high heels, something she also wanted. She asked her doctors at Vanderbilt Hospital to treat her with experimental cancer drugs if it might help someone else. And she wanted to see her projects go through. Dolly Parton's...
1: to be comfortable and have some rest.
0: Seifer says his aunt Granny, as Dolly liked to be called, was buried in a plain cotton dress with high heels, something she also wanted. She asked her doctors at Vanderbilt Hospital to treat her with experimental cancer drugs if it might help someone else. And she wanted to see her projects go through. Cotton dress with high heels, and she wanted to see her projects go through. Dolly Parton's Songteller Hotel, opening its doors in Nashville September 14th. Her Life of Many Colors Museum opens there later in the month. Coming soon.
2: 1 minute to air.
0: Dolly Parton's Songteller Hotel, opening its doors in Nashville September 14th. Her Life of Many Colors Museum opens. Hotel opening its doors in Nashville September 14th. Her Life of Many Colors Museum opens there later in the month. Coming soon, a line of Dolly Parton dolls, jewelry, bedding, even dog treats. Jane Metzler, Worldwide News Network. 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Jane Metzler, Worldwide News Network. Worldwide News Network, I'm Jane Metzler. The war in Iran having an impact on gas prices. Here is the Triple A's Robert Myers, and he says that things have really taken a toll on gasoline prices. They used to be. What he was saying, let's see, Robert Sinclair with AAA is saying prior to the war, we were at 2.98 cents per gallon as a national average. Right now, we're over $4 a gallon, and we will probably break the record for Labor Day, the most expensive Labor Day ever. People in Indiana, by the way, pay the lowest price for gas, $3.45 a gallon. California has the highest pump price. 78.
3: Celebrating 250 years of America, highlighting moments in history. Here's Jake Novak.
4: May 12, 1882. Secretary of the Navy William Chandler's harrowing report on the sorry state of the U.S. Naval Fleet is splashed on the front pages of newspapers across the country. Ordinarily, this would be a disaster for a presidential administration, but President Chester Arthur wanted the report published to shock the nation into supporting his uphill battle to get Congress to fund a massive modernization effort. When ordinary Americans found out that the Navy had only 67 vessels, and none of them were fit for modern warfare, Congress felt the pressure soon enough. Old wooden ships were replaced by vessels with steam-powered engines and steel cladding. In addition to expanding the fleet, Arthur also worked to professionalize the Navy by setting up the Naval Advisory Board to make sure another egregious drop in naval power never happened again. It's fair to say that the United States would never have become a superpower if it hadn't been for President Chester Arthur and the new U.S. Navy. And that's history.

0: In Topeka, Kansas, what hasn't happened in college football since 1995 happened on Saturday. And you can blame extreme heat for that. A virtually non-existent tie. Washburn University and the Colorado School of Mines playing to a 16-16 tie when the heat index hit 107 degrees. A virtually non-existent tie. Washburn head coach Zach Watkins.
1: I mean, obviously the weather's hot and there's no way around it, and there's decisions that are made above.

0: Worldwide News Network update. I'm Jane Metzler. The war in Iran having an impact on the cost of our Labor Day travel, you might have noticed. Robert Sinclair is with AAA.
1: The day prior to the war, we're at $2.98 per gallon as a national average. Right now, we're over $4 a gallon, and we're going to probably break the record for Labor Day, the most expensive Labor Day ever, which was in September of 2012, when the record was $3.82 per gallon.
0: People in Indiana pay the lowest price for gas, $3.45 a gallon. California, with the highest pump prices at $5.78 a gallon, followed by Washington State and Hawaii. A tropical storm warning now in effect for Kauai County, Hawaii. Hurricane Lowell, a Category 4 storm, is not likely to make landfall, but it will come close on Monday. This is the Worldwide News Network.
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13: Persuasion and thoughts, but certainly a pro from top to bottom. Gloria Steinem, someone that you grew up probably, well, you acknowledge that she was influential for sure. I certainly would. Was she the first of the feminists? She certainly iconically did a lot of writing. She passed away this week at the age of 92. I thought it was interesting, some of the tributes. I didn't get Meghan Markle, why anybody paid attention to her talking about any lawyer's time. But anyway, Hillary Clinton and all the people that were focused on the women's rights movement. So what did you make of her as you were growing up?
14: I think what you said, maybe the first feminist, and well, I wouldn't say that. The suffragist, probably the first real feminist out there, and we could have arguments about that. Yeah. But I think definitely influential in the women's movement, and I think, you know, worth our time. Look, she fought, she put her money where her mouth was. I didn't always agree with everything that she said, but she was definitely someone who was not sitting on the couch and letting the world pass them by. And I respect people like that. I do question sometimes where those feminists are, when it comes to protecting women's sports or protecting mm-hmm. kids. It seems like now we can't really define women and men anymore. And so I would be very curious, and obviously we don't have the opportunity now, but to know what those real feminists like Gloria Steinem would think about that movement and given True Serum now, because I do feel like the feminists, the stuff they worked for, is going away because we can't define sex. Somehow that's out of style.
13: That is one of the craziest things. I don't even begin to get that. Maybe it's my age, but I don't get any of that stuff, frankly. Okay, so Steinem and what she did and how she came to be. She certainly was someone from the 60s on. I remember talking about her when I was teaching school, actually, and that's because she wrote a lot. She did a lot of essays, wrote a couple of books, and those were things that were worth it, at least talking about style-wise. Anyway, she was very reflective, I thought. She was a favorite target of many of the talk radio folks in that era, but she also made a great guest. I remember she was on with Jerry Williams in Boston one night in the 80s. Jerry was the number one guy at night, actually number one talk host in Boston for years and years and years, probably maybe the best known. There were two or three of them that were on WBZ at the same time, David Brudnoy. And I remember the two of them, they had the same day she was on two different stations. And it was so different, Jennifer, listening to one person and how he interviewed her. It wasn't particularly sympathetic to the cause, and then another one who was. And so it just, the situation with who she was with, a lot of people thought she was gay, and she wasn't, she was married. And it was all that, you know, the rumor, the innuendo, the stuff that people say that don't have, they don't have knowledge, they just, and the world is full of that stuff today. Just talk, cheap talk.
14: And it's only gotten worse with social media.
13: Yeah.
14: Everybody's for it now.
13: Yeah, it sure has. Okay, let's talk about Donald Trump, number one on the list this week. I've been thinking this week about how many court cases there are against Donald Trump. Not only against him personally, but the administration. He seems to, really, everything that doesn't go his way, he sends to the Supreme Court, which is, I think, about as damnable as anything. It's like they were his own personal, courtroom.
14: They ruled against him.
13: A couple of times there was a hiccup.
14: The ballroom project. Why does that even go to the Supreme Court? I don't even understand.
13: Hello. Thank you. Yeah.
14: That's not Trump that sent it to the Supreme Court. That's all these people who are challenging it. And I don't get what people are so upset about.
13: No, I think he sent it over there.
14: It's just a challenge. I mean, it went through the court system. You know, it went up and up and up and up all the way to the Supreme Court. But I don't get what people are so upset about, because Trump's not even going to use this ballroom. This is going to be for other presidents to use so that we have a safe and secure place to hold events on the White House grounds. I don't understand the pearl clutching. There are worse things to be upset about than a ballroom.
13: How about the 250-foot triumphal arch? everything is about Trump. And that's what annoys me. It's he makes everything about him instead of about the country, about the people in the country. It, everything is aimed and glorified. Put his name on the Kennedy Center, put his name on a class of destroyers, put his name on the arch. Put it, I mean, his name, you've seen this all through his life. This is not new. Look at the hotels that he owns around the world, the big gold Trump thing. I remember Trump Airways used to fly from Boston to New York. That was the shuttle. And, you know, you see, it just, it speaks to me, and it isn't good and it isn't bad. It just speaks to me about the man, who he is, what he's about, what his background is, and how he became as insecure a human being as he is, because that's why you do stuff that he's doing, because you're insecure about your own identity.
14: We just look at it this way. I don't care if he wants to put his name on things, as long as the stuff that he's doing benefits people. And so I know you and I could probably have arguments about that, and not nasty ones, but I think there's been lots to talk about, including the ballroom, that's going to benefit the country as we move forward.
13: What about the Garden of Heroes? What do you know about that?
14: That's the, I think that is his monument where he put, the, you know, that's where they're putting in American heroes. That was one of the things that he said he was going to do. So I like that. I think that's appropriate. I think the more that we can preserve our history, the better.
13: Okay. So there's a survey out this week of employers who are basically saying this year we'll see the largest increase in healthcare costs in 20-some-odd years, driven by the factors that we're all talking about, the cost of drugs. Now, and the reason I bring it around to that focus is because wasn't there a promise early on we're going to cut the cost of drugs with the Trump prescription? I never understood that. What is the Trump drug?
14: In many cases, Trump RX, in many cases, the cost of drugs like diabetes, like medicine for diabetes, some of the big medicines have been cut significantly. People will tell you that. My mom was even talking to me about how, and she's not a fan of Trump, Trump saved a lot of money starting July 1st because of Medicare and cutting those costs. But yeah, so the Trump RX plan has worked for some people. But look, as someone who's dealing with the medical system right now, I don't know if you can pin that on Trump or Obama. I don't know. I don't know where you can pin the Trump. I think the hospital is broken.
13: It's a profit, for profit. Not that we aren't all capitalists. I will tell you as an aside, ladies and gentlemen, going to Jennifer Horne's house for Thanksgiving dinner or Christmas dinner, and having her mother sit at one end of the table and her father at the other end of the table. Her mother and father are divorced a long time ago, but they still are around each other. It kind of reminds me of me with my wife and the children and what goes on. And you just don't want to start a political conversation. Yeah. Although I never have seen your mother. Your father kind of goads her a little bit once in a while.
14: Once in a while, she'll give us a few, too. She'll give us some.
13: Yeah, right. Exactly. All right. Let's pause for a moment. Again, a reminder about the best way to lose weight and keep it off. If you deal with knee pain, if you've got back pain, if you've got elbow pain, shoulder pain, hip tightness, this message about Calitrin and what it does because of its main ingredients, the way it's... There are things like colostrum. It's not... I'm talking about this. The collagen protein is what's the main ingredient. But colostrum is also good as an aside. I'm saying that because it helps do the same things here, help sustain and restore the cartilage in your knees and your back and your hips and that sort of thing. In a short amount of time, if you take the 4 capsules at night when you go to bed, you will notice a big difference. And one of the reviews that, I mean, you can read thousands of reviews of the product and what it's done for the people over the years. Almost 30 years Calitrin's been around helping people. There's plenty of information. Folks try painkillers and stretching and things like that. And the best relief that a lot of people find is just going on the Calitrin program, which is outlined in their website, toploss.com. 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
15: Have you noticed past the age of 30, your energy level, mood, skin, and body has changed, and maybe not for the better? 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
13: Back with Jennifer Horn. I'm Doug Steffen. This is the Talk Radio Review. Number five this week on the list from Talkers Magazine has to do with ICE operations and the birthright citizenship order. See, this is something that I think most people, if they understand the issue, can agree that it is the best thing to do. Because the Chinese, if you want to have an example, the Chinese for years have been sending plane loads of women over here to have their babies. It's almost like a tourist thing. Have their babies, become American citizens. The kids grow up here. They have an American passport. And who knows what they're doing? I don't trust the Chinese. No one should trust the Chinese because they're not to be trusted. And that doesn't mean that you don't have, I have neighbors who are Chinese. They're wonderful people. I don't know what goes on with them. I know there's another guy that lives in my community

0: who are, I do not agree with sending anybody and everybody away who are workers who are helping our country if they're not crooks. They find a way to keep them here and not disrupt the economy as much as we have. So, Jennifer, I'll turn it to you because I'm sure you've had these conversations as well.
1: Yeah, well, one of the things that people don't realize is that this has been a huge industry, and it's been in my neighborhood, right outside in a suburb in Los Angeles for years, yeah. Where people come, like you said, and they go to Universal Studios, and they go to the pier, and then they have a baby, and then they go back home to China. And now you've got Chinese men coming of age with American citizenship. And if people don't understand that to be a national security threat, I don't know what to tell you. We have to crack down on this. It's not about politics.
0: Why have we not cracked down on it?
1: Do not.
0: That's
1: know.
0: What I want to know.
1: People don't want to deal with the hard problems.
0: Is it that, or is there something else that's more scandalous? There's plenty of that. We have done a nice job here, Jennifer, going through most of the items on the list. Thank you very much. Jennifer Horn and Doug Steffen here, wrapping up our discussion this week on the Talk Radio Review.
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4: A.J. Wiseman, an excellent attorney. 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So catch up with us anytime you'd like with that app. So, number nine this week, Steve, the FTC is suing Amazon. Give us the background of that, will you?
5: Yeah, essentially this has to do with advertising that Amazon is doing that they're saying is misleading. You know, Amazon is such a huge retailer and people, you know, depend on it. And we do have laws against unfair and deceptive trade practices. And the FTC is taking the position that the advertising used by Amazon is violating truth in advertising laws. And this could be a pretty significant judgment if they do actually go to trial. My prediction is in so many of these things, what they'll do is they will do a settlement in which Amazon said, we do not admit to doing anything wrong and we promise not to do it again.
4: Okay. So then let's apply that thinking to Fox's firing of Maria, I never pronounced her name right, Bartiromo. Yeah, her too.
5: Yeah.
4: So she apparently, Fox, the scummy leadership that they have, had secretly instructed the hosts on the air not to promote Trump's election conspiracy stuff, which, listen, I don't know why they had to make it a secret, except they don't want to get on the wrong side of Trump. And she told Trump about it, and the next thing you know, she's fired. So has she got a lawsuit against Trump? Can she, like, she got another job, but what kind of remunerative impact does this have for her?
5: She's got nothing. And the reason for that is by turning over an internal memo, it wasn't just that that she told the Trump people about this, but she turned over actual memos from Fox, which was a violation of her contract. So I think she's probably going to take, she's not going to fight this thing. Nobody really gains by doing it. But, you know, you got to look at Fox. Fox paid hundreds and hundreds of millions of dollars for promoting the election conspiracy, particularly in relation to the voting machines that they said were rigged. And
4: right.
5: During the course of that, the leading up to the trial, they showed that Fox was well aware that this was, you know, all lies, but they promoted it anyway. So nobody wants to make this thing much more public, except for maybe a few investigative reporters who will have fun with it. But she's got no claim.
4: Right. Okay. So the judge number five this week, the judge halted the birthright citizenship order. You and I probably disagree on this. I think it's the right thing to do, but and I don't always find myself thinking that stuff that comes out of this administration is right at all. But at some point in time, you got to figure out what the deal is here. And so how much is this going to, can this stand legally?
5: Yeah, you know, what the Trump administration did, and I don't fault them, that, you know, this is something they believe in. I don't happen to think, I think they're curing a problem that doesn't exist. But what they're trying to do is get around the Supreme Court decision, and that's exactly what the judge said. The judge said that, no, the Supreme Court has spoken on this issue. Following the Supreme Court decision, Trump made a narrower anti-birthright citizenship executive order. Things like, you know, no kids of terrorists. But bottom line is the Supreme Court has spoken on this. And, you know, quite frankly, there aren't the statistics to back up that this is really a problem.
4: Mm-hmm. Well, we all have, what's the old thing about liars and numbers and all that statistics stuff?
5: Yeah.
4: At any rate.
5: Yeah.
4: There's so much fog on most of the issues of the day, it's hard to see clearly, and that's why we've got you here to do that. Stephen J.J. Wiseman here with Doug Steffen on the Talk Radio Review.
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10: I'm Gloria Chapa. U.S. envoys Steve Witkoff and Jared Kushner are traveling to Ukraine's capital to meet with Ukrainian President Volodymyr Zelensky as part of a push to renew peace talks between Ukraine and Russia. Witkoff and Kushner's visit to Kyiv follows a meeting with Russian President Vladimir Putin in Moscow. The two envoys say they are hoping for a productive meeting with Zelensky after saying they discussed substantive plans for next steps with Putin. President Trump weighing in on talks to end the war.
11: It's a personality problem in Russia, Ukraine. You have President Zelensky and President Putin. They truly hate each other. You know what hate is? They have serious hate, and it's getting in the way of them. We sent them over to see whether or not we can get something done.
10: And despite the high stakes talks, a partial ceasefire with both sides agreeing not to attack the other's capital city during the visit, fighting has continued. News Nation's Hannah Brandt explains.
12: Though fighting ahead of these talks continues to be deadly, there was a Russian drone that hit the headquarters of Ukraine's security service in Kyiv. Beyond that, recent Russian attacks at an industrial building in Ukraine's southern region killed multiple civilians. Zelensky also saying Russia carried out some overnight strikes on two airports in the country. He accuses them of violating the agreed to 3-day ceasefire with those attacks, though Putin conveyed that they would stop their strikes at midnight.
10: A day after the U.S. struck three Iranian oil tankers, Iran claims it has hit an unmanned U.S. vessel trying to enter the Strait of Hormuz. The U.S. military says the attacks on Saturday came in response to an Iranian missile attack on Navy warships. Strikes between both sides resumed last week after a month of relative calm. And Hurricane Lowell is moving west through the Pacific as a Category 4 storm. It's expected to turn north to pass to the west of the Hawaiian Islands early in the week. Even if the hurricane does not make landfall, heavy rain and high winds are expected to impact the islands, along with dangerous surf and rip currents.
13: Lowell is the third storm in as many weeks to threaten the state as El Nino supercharges the Pacific this year. The hurricane was a Category 4 with winds of up to 150 miles an hour early Saturday morning, and Lowell has been fluctuating between Category 4 and 5 strength. Ken Rhodes, Worldwide News Network, New York.
10: A spokesperson for the Kennedy Center says that decades of neglect caused part of the ceiling to collapse in the grand foyer. Roma Duravi says that while no one was injured when a piece of the ceiling fell on Friday evening, the deterioration of the building highlights the need to close for the renovation proposed by President Trump. Members of the Kennedy Center's board, who are aligned with the president, are fighting in court over plans to add the Trump name to the building, as well as close for 2 years for renovations. This is the Worldwide News Network.
9: 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Now, here's Yana Derulis.
14: The real anti-aging hack is called strength training. Good news for anyone who'd rather skip the marathon. Turns out that lifting weights does more for aging bodies than almost anything else out there. According to research from the National Institute on Aging, muscle loss is what really steals mobility as we get older. But resistance training, even just once or twice a week, can slow that decline way down. And it doesn't have to mean grinding it out at the gym. Dancing, gardening, carrying laundry up the stairs. Researchers say it all counts. Small moves and big payoff. What's all the craze about creatine supplements for anti-aging? Well, it turns out this gym bag staple might do more to help build muscle. According to dermatology research published by the Journal of Investigative Dermatology, creatine helps power the skin's own energy system. Your health matters. I'm Yana Derulis for the Worldwide News Network.
10: Even as she battled cancer, Dolly Parton's family says she was involved until the end, providing input into everything from her medical treatment to funeral plans and projects. Her estate says will continue after her death. Dolly's nephew, Brian Seaver.
15: Dolly called me and said she wants to rest in a beautiful bed of plush cotton because after a life wearing heavy rhinestones, she finally deserves to be comfortable and have some rest.
10: Dolly Parton's Songteller Hotel opens its door in Nashville September 14th. Her Life of Many Colors Museum will also open there later in the month. Olympic gold medalist Zheng Qinwen rallied at the U.S. Open, winning the final seven games, eliminating number 22 Madison Keys, also knocked out Taylor Fritz and Amanda Anisimova. Naomi Osaka rallied from a third set deficit to defeat Elise Mertens and move on to the fourth round. Coco Gauff and Iva Jovic will play next, with Alexander Zverev winning in straight sets. Gloria Chapa, Worldwide News Network, New York.
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0: Alrighty, Lionel, with you. This is Another Side of Midnight. I still don't know what that means, and neither do you, but it's not important. You don't have to know what it means. Sometimes you just don't have to know what things mean. You just have to recognize that it's, yes, I know what that is. Recognition versus recall. I'm so glad you could join us. I hope you can join us. 800-848-9222. That is the ignition switch to your thoughts and comments. Last night was just exquisite. Just exquisite. For me, it was just wonderful. Especially when people call. I love callers. When there was absolutely no interest whatsoever in the topic that was being discussed or any connection being made. We had a very interesting caller last night who said that, have you ever noticed that people who are either possessed of the devil or the like have black eyes? And he could never explain what that meant, what that means, what it was. I have no idea. No connection made. No evidence. No. Well, here's why. Black eyes mean this. It was observational, anecdotal, and a complete and absolute deliberate, if not inability, to make any kind of connection, as there was an accretion, that we say, of the discussion. It was a wonderful, and I would say, no, critical thinking, make your case, and it couldn't be done. It was, I love it. You may not have enjoyed it, but as somebody who was an exegete, someone who says, I believe in critical thinking, how do you come to your opinions, and what is it? What are the bases? I'll give you an example. Yesterday, or a couple of days ago, there was this incredible story about why did they fire Maria Bartiromo? Did they fire? Was it because of her Trump connection? Was it because of statements regarding the 2020 voting fiascos? What was it? And people came out of the woodwork. People who normally would say, oh, that's a conspiracy theory. Oh, no. Nothing was too good. And I thought to myself, isn't this fascinating? Why do so many people, and by the way, there's nothing wrong with pointing things out. If you find something interesting, go ahead. You don't have to explain it. I find it interesting to note a couple of things too as well, which is kind of sort of interesting. One of them is the fact that sometimes human beings just do these things that are just kind of, I don't know what the word is, we just like things. I mean, like fishing and golf. Humans do that. So anyway, everybody was wondering, and I heard the most specious, the most absolutely just no connections made as to what the real reason was. Frankly, I don't care one way or the other. It doesn't matter to me. I think she was probably, out of the entire group, so to speak. And the last time I watched Fox News, I don't even remember. I've just abandoned all cable news. But of the group, she's probably the most assiduous in her looking at various facts. And anyway, not to belabor the point, the thing was, that same amount of intent, of interest that was focused, telling me, oh yeah, people really, they can care about things, is not applied to other things as well. It's just interesting. What will get your attention? So this past week was the passing of Gloria Steinem. And there's another thing which is the most important, another aspect, which I find to be so incredible. We have, as much as we talk about how horrible AI sometimes is, and AI is a wonderful thing. AI can be good or bad. The ability for you to find information in your pocket through your phone blows me away. And yet people do not avail themselves of it because of the fact that there's nothing, a lot of times, that forces them or promotes them or attracts them to get to the bottom of what this means. There is no sense of, I got to get to the bottom of this. Gloria Steinem. She was a leftist, she was a liberal, she was a, the usual tripe. It's the same story. She's a feminist. What does that mean? I don't know. What do you mean you don't know? I mean, you know, and you see in certain pockets, conservatism, liberalism, progressivism, there are these tropes, these memes, these kind of like playbook bumper sticker phrases that we use on a regular basis to explain what it is that we believe. We just say this, and we say this, and we will meet other people, and we'll say, she's a leftist, she's a liberal. Well, he's a right-wing, he's a Trumpian, he's a MAGA right-wing, and, you know, white supremacist. And we say these things, and nobody really explains what it was. But who was this Gloria? Yeah, I keep saying Gloria Swanson. I don't know why. By the way, Gloria Swanson, look at the connection between her and Joseph P. Kennedy. But what was her connection? Did she just happen to come up out of the blue? Was she just some woman? No! Absolutely not. Absolutely not. Gloria Steinem and her connection to the CIA, Rockefeller chapters, the original means by which of certain groups were systematically devoted to the destruction of the American family and traditional roles. Oh, I know. This may sound crazy to you, but it is so real. Before Gloria Steinem was the face of second wave feminism, and by the way, she's not the first one. There were others, you know, the suffragettes. This goes back to the late 18th century. But anyway, she ran a Cold War front. And we forget what that is. From about 58 to 62, she directed the Independent Research Service. It was first called the Independent Service for Information on the Vienna Youth Festival. Yeah, yeah, yeah. But the group recruited young Americans for the Soviet-backed World Youth Festivals in Vienna in 1959, 1962 in Helsinki. And the point was not women's lib. It was to put liberal, anti-communist Americans in rooms that the USSR wanted to dominate. Remember how this works. We have no way, for those who are just jumping into the fray today, no way of explaining or appreciating what it was then when the full Red Scare, the Cold War, was really underway. Money came for this group largely from the CIA, and it was routed through the Cold War intermediaries such as C.D. Jackson and Cord Meyer. Look up Cord Meyer, his connection with JFK will blow your mind. So Gloria Steinem knew that after Ramparts, this group, exposed CIA funding of student and cultural groups in 1967, she said to herself, to the New York Times and Washington Post, she praised the officers she dealt with as, quote, liberal and farsighted. They said that she was not asked to report on either on other Americans or students or young people. Later said that if she had the choice, she would do it all again, because this was a kind of a sense of patriotism. You see, I can't emphasize this enough. It is critical to go back in time and recognize the zeitgeist, the spirit of the times. What were people thinking then? We don't have that today. Our focus was far more, I think, far more intelligent, far more identified and laser-like. Today, it's kind of, it's rather diffuse. You know, the best you'll say is, today, there is this, in certain pockets, in the conservative factions, you have this thing about DSA, leftist, socialist. We're back to this, again, this idea of communism, socialism, almost not that it's Russia, but it's an ideology. That's what you'll hear. Again, with very few people able to articulate it. And the same thing goes for the left and progressives. They speak about this right wing, this fascistic group of people. And what's really important, and I can't get anybody to focus on this for any amount of time, seriously, is who are the people responsible for the Democratic Socialists of America, the DSA, for the Mamdanis and others as well. Who are they? And what's also interesting to note is that that mentality, that infiltration of groups of people, is alive and well today. But anything on cable news lacks anything even remotely showing any intellectual sophistication to be able to grasp it. I'm sorry, but it's true. See, there's such an interesting aspect. Gloria Steinem was a witting participant in a CIA youth culture operation during the late Eisenhower-Kennedy years. And that's not to say that she was a CIA agent, perhaps, but the CIA was so, oh my God, it was fantastic. It was so good. Offshoots of the OSS. Look at Operation Mockingbird. Operation Mockingbird, where it was, this is not just conspiracy theories. It owned, it controlled, it infiltrated the newsrooms and the opinion centers of various media. Now, in 1975, there was a group called Red Stockings. This is Kathy, Sarah Child, and others, published a long attack on Gloria Steinem and others. And they said that she had signed off on IRS material that included political biographies of festival participants, again, going back, who's who still listed her as on the IRS board. Remember, IRS, which is a very interesting thing. This is the Independent Research Service, not the Internal Revenue Service. But they said that she knew exactly what was going on. Her sudden media stardom, Ms. Magazine, corporate funding, and the reformist kind of brand X feminism, it looked like a way to crowd out radical anti-capitalist feminism. This is from the New York Times. So Red Stockings, this particular group, were not inventing the CIA work. They were inferring that there was a continued role and a purpose to tame the movement. And historians, people who were paying attention, knew at the time. They confirmed that from 1958 to 1962, this was going on. And they have not shown a paper trail showing Steinem as some kind of CIA handler of the American feminism work after that Betty Friedan and others came along. But what I'm trying to tell you, and I want you to focus, is that these people have not gone away. Now, out of a great respect for this audience and recognizing that there is a certain degree of investigation that you will tolerate. I can't say this any more clearly. I hit the brakes a lot when I speak to you, recognizing, first of all, having a respect for the audience, a respect for the sensibilities, and what you will and will not tolerate. Let me just say that. Country music radio stations, maybe not so much now, play country music. They don't play jazz. They don't play rock. They don't play sometimes certain forms of country. They believe in their formatics. They believe in this. But let me just leave you with this. If I want to control a group of people, let's say, here's something you'll like, the Democratic Socialists of America, DSA, Mamdani, and others, and this whole business going on in Michigan. Anyway, what I will do is I will create another group that will run counter to it, to dilute, to pull people off, to attract them to a watered down. And if I told you the organizations that were created, up to and including, by the way, Al-Qaeda and others that were offshoots of our initial reaction against Soviet Union, look at Afghanistan. Look at what happened with it. Look what we did. The Taliban, we create these in order to fight what we perceive to be a bigger problem. It's like we introduced sterile mosquitoes into the world to affect the biosphere. Does that make any sense to you? If it doesn't, I don't blame you, because it's not anything you'll hear anyplace else. Let me remind you, this is Lionel, and this is Another Side of Midnight.
1: It's Another Side of Midnight with Lionel.
2: Mm-hmm.
1: celebrating 250 years of America, highlighting moments in history. Here's Jake Novak.
2: September 29th, 1978. A young mother and elementary school teacher in Georgia named Paula Wallace decides to get an official state charter for the Savannah College of Art and Design. But at that point, the school was still a dream. It took a year's worth of further work by Wallace and her family to acquire a school building, hire a faculty, and create a full curriculum. But after just a few years, SCAD, as the school became known, was not only becoming one of the most respected art institutions in the country, it was also bringing what had been the declining city of Savannah back to life. SCAD began using abandoned and decaying buildings in the city, not only for classes and dorms, but also as living art and architecture projects. SCAD has since added a film school and has alternative locations in Atlanta and France. Today, Paula Wallace is still the president of SCAD and one of the highest paid university presidents in the world. And that's history.
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0: Oh, yes. Oh, yes. The great Elliot Randall. Listen to this. Don't take me alive. Steely Dan. I'm a bookkeeper's son. I don't want to hurt no one. This is Elliot Randall. One of the best. Oh, I can talk about Steely Dan until the cows come home. Ladies and gentlemen, this is Lionel with you. This is also Another Side of Midnight. Let me tell you. There was a time when the CIA was so powerful on our culture, our art movement. It funded Walt Disney, Fantasia, museums, experimental theater. We wanted to show the world the art movement, MoMA, and I'm not saying MoMA per se, but we wanted to show why the Ruskies. We wanted to show the Ruskies that we're different. Even our culture, Leave It to Beaver, was to show at the height of this that those atheists, horrible people, the Ruskies, those vile, soulless, evil empire. Oh, and we still have people who have that today. We still have remnants of that. The Soviet Union is dead. The Russia today has as much to do with the real world as the China of today. But there are people who are still cold warriors and don't even recognize it. So this week, Gloria Steinem died, and the connection there is incredible. And it reminded me of other things as well. See, feminism was not a Rockefeller product per se, but because, you know, first wave of feminism run from 1791, the Olympe de Gouges and these other, and Mary Wollstonecraft in 1792. Remember suffrage? The Rockefellers, though, invented feminism to smash the family and raise the tax base. And this, by the way, this is the line that was connected with Nicholas Rockefeller. A quote that doesn't, well, it set the course of this. You see, the Rockefeller Family Fund, founded in 1967, put equal opportunity women on its agenda by 1971. Equal opportunity, Women. And it founded the ACLU Women's Rights Project under Ruth Bader Ginsburg, and later NOW's Legal Defense and Education Fund Advertising. The Rockefeller Foundation in the 1970s funded women's studies, archives, social history work on women and the family. Ford, by the way, was the bigger women's studies patron, the Ford Foundation. And early Rockefeller money is a different, interesting. Population control grants connected to Margaret Sanger. Margaret Sanger, that vile eugenicist, racist, supporting American eugenics. All this before World War II. And it is fascinating. There was a woman, by the way, a political scientist. Her name is Kristen Goss. And she studied thousands of foundation grants from 1970 through 1990. And she argued that patrons helped turn women from a moral civic category into claimants and advocates against the state, then into this narrow version of identity subgroups that had political advocacy. Remember in the old days, women's groups were Women's Temperance and, you know, Carry Nation, and they suffragette to an extent. But this is how money selects which feminism survives. The point is that what we see today, child care, mothers outside of the home. When I was a kid, every one of my friends' mothers was a stay-at-home mom. It was a mom. Nobody worked. We weren't anywhere even remotely rich or upper middle class. I'm trying to remember. It was a different world then because people weren't affluent, but they were rich. They were rich in a lot of things. There wasn't daycare. No such thing. It was the rarest. There was like nursery school where people would send their kids to learn, not to be taken care of for child care. Remember Bill de Blasio, child care. Pre-K is child care. It's a nice way. It's easier to sell the idea. Get mothers out of the home. Put mothers in the workplace. Remember when Virginia Slims came out, Edward Bernays, who was Freud's nephew, came up with the idea of smoking, getting women to smoke after World War II. And what they wanted to do is he said, how can we sell cigarettes? Because this was a male thing. And he came up with the idea of going back to this idea of women and enjoying freedom. He called them freedom torches. Remember Virginia Slims? You've come a long way, baby, to get, why I always sing like Ethel Merman, I have no idea, to get where you're going today. You've got your own cigarette now, baby. You've come a long, long way, Virginia Slims, those thin little, it was for women. You can smoke too. Enjoy freedom. Enjoy COPD and lung cancer and emphysema. This was a systematic, controlled, focused attempt by pockets of intel, private industry, to rephrase, to reconnect women and their organizations to be part and parcel next to the black movement in civil rights in order to foment, to stir up problems, dissent. It's one thing to say, hey, listen, let's go out of our way to bring black people and brown people together to make them more active participants in the process. That's one thing. That's not what happened. Because of people like Leonard Bernstein. Remember, Tom Wolfe called it a radical chic. This was all done specifically. And it's worked. And it's going on today to an extent. But many of us are wiser to it. But the vast majority of Americans have no idea of what this even was about. They have no idea. They don't know who Margaret Sanger is. All these people talking about abortion, they are talking about something that is not just racist. Because remember Margaret Sanger, listen to her words. She wanted to eliminate black people. So there were, I'm sorry, it's that straight up, hardcore. There is nothing. You can take all the racism that you think is here, and I'm not going to argue that there isn't, but I've never heard anybody who wants to basically eliminate the black race in this country, who want to promote abortion, eugenics. Are you kidding me? See, that's why I'm thinking, with all due respect, and I, you know, it was important, if you cared a tenth about this as you do Maria Bartiromo, again, that's valuable. Is it critical? Not even close. Not even close. But Gloria Steinem this week was the last of a movement. The word feminism today has completely lost its move. Ellie Schmiel, National Organization of Women, Betty Friedan, Helen Gurley Brown, Ms. Magazine, remember Jean Kirkpatrick? Oh. She was an absolute, she was the counter to the counter. Let me give you an example. Let's say I'm a CIA operative, but I'm not, don't think of me working in Langley, perhaps. Just think I'm a part of a think tank, and I'm going to be a part of a group of people and that we've always worked with. It might be Ford Foundation, might be Rockefeller, might be, who knows? Maybe we'll start up our own. We'll have these organizations that theoretically fund this. Let's take DSA, the Democratic Socialists of America. This is what I would do if I really wanted to change things back and to completely upend and derail the movement, which they're not doing because people want DSA. Remember, they want Mamdani. They want this. They want there to be a complete and total fracture. Wait until midterms come. You ain't seen nothing yet. Where'd that come from? Oh, this thing is so complicated. So complicated. See, if I take things, here's yellow and orange, and I mix it together, go, oh, here's green, or no, orange and red is green. Whatever, orange and blue and yellow is green. And anyway, you can kind of see. If I take this color and I mix it together, but if I mix blue and red and white and green and orange and I mix it up, you know what I get? Black. I get something you can't even tell the color anymore. I can't pull this out. So today we have organizations that are so, so complicated. And by the way, they work independent of the government, of President Trump, of the White House, of political parties. They're on their own. But going back, what I would have done is I would have countered this. First, if I really wanted to stop this DSA movement, the first thing I do is I do two things. I do a two-pronged attack. Number one, I go into this, I attack it from within, and I bring in the Mamdani lights. Do you notice how AOC has lost favor? AOC now has basically been reduced to, she's just a joke. She called herself a democratic socialist. She wasn't even close to it. Even Bernie's not a democratic socialist anymore. Now she's injecting herself to freeze her eggs or whatever. Though she wants to be a movie star or something. I don't know what she has no political affiliation. But when she first started, she was very serious. But anyway, what I would do is I would have somebody come and to be the counter Mamdani, and I would say he's too weak. He's a sellout. He came into New York City and he hasn't changed a thing. He threw out a lot of big names. This is what I would say now. Listen to what I'm saying. He threw out a bunch of big programs that he knew were going to fail. That's not what DSA is about. Free buses, free grocery stores. What are you talking about? Hell, he's got the same police commissioner. He's a sellout. This is what I would say. You need this. And then I would bring like Hassan Piker. I would bring somebody, granted he's not, he's a firebrand, but I would say this is the real voice of DSA, not this bought and sold Mamdani. So I would cause dissent within the group. You see what I would say? I would say, you're not smart enough. They did this in the old days because you had Martin Luther King and you had Malcolm X. You had Martin Luther King and the Black Panthers. You see what I'm saying? You had two versions fighting each other. In fact, one of the reasons why people still believe that Martin Luther King was assassinated was that he and Malcolm X as well, that he and Malcolm X were going to merge and go and petition the UN to declare the United States almost kind of a like an apartheid country. Oh, yeah, yeah. So they came up with a story about Elijah Muhammad and this and that. And by the way, you can get any of these operatives to do anything you want. What I'm saying is there were so many people who were doing so many smart things that, and it was under the radar. You didn't even notice it. Didn't even think anything of it. And the Middle East, I'm not even going to go there. You have no idea how complicated that is. And that mentality of being able to create certain things. Give an example. Another one. Zbigniew Brzezinski was focused on, he was a not a Russophobe, but this was the great, this is Mika Brzezinski's father. He was basically focused on, absolutely focused on, to the point of an obsession, the Soviet Union. He was, I mean, he wanted it to fall. He wanted to break them. And what was it? What was it? I'll never forget. It was the whole notion of Afghanistan, the graveyard of empires. And he said, I want to give them, Russia, the Soviet Union, because he remembers what happened to Poland. He couldn't get past that. I'm going to give them their Vietnam. And that's what they did. And he thought that was his focus. He one time, they said, yes, but don't you understand, Brzezinski, they told him, you're actually fomenting and you're creating a kind of a Middle East, a radicalized version of this. And this will wreak havoc on Israel. And he goes, ah, he called it, quote, if I recall correctly, a mosquito bite. Yeah, but you're promoting people that are in organizations that are far more dangerous. Because right now, Al-Qaeda was responsible for that. Look. When we had to give weapons to the Taliban, you know, Charlie Wilson's war and all that nonsense, how do you think that came up? What do you think that was about? We basically fueled the next iteration, of other groups. I'm not going to give you the history of Hamas, but it's not what you think. This is the level of organization above and beyond, and maybe perhaps below, what is happening. Gloria Steinem was a part of a mindset to destroy and change the American family, to put women in the workplace by liberating them. Don't be held down anymore. We want the pill. Promiscuity. Don't worry. You don't have to worry about your... I'm not necessarily saying this, but people said, don't worry about your values, your morality. Don't worry about that. You just go out and you just be whatever you want to be. Have sex. You're liberated. Women's lib. What was that? They said a man was Gloria Steinem. She wasn't the first to say this, but it was attributed to her. A man is to a woman what a fish is to a bicycle or whatever. A woman needs a man like a fish needs a bicycle. You see where this went? And then there was the infusion of lesbianism. The alternative, this was. And they were always lesbians since the beginning of time. I don't have to go back to Gertrude Stein and Alice B. Douglas, but the point is, do you see where I'm going? Perhaps you might say, what is he talking about? I'm giving you the roadmap. I want you to wake up. Turn TV off, turn cable news off, and go deeper. You have the ability. If you spend just one day researching the CIA antecedents of what these people were, this goes back to, you talk about Cord Meyer and the whole notion of his wife and John Kennedy, it'll blow your mind. It's the greatest story ever told. It's spy versus spy. It's brilliant. It's still going on sort of today, but not like it was. And what happens is the people who are in charge today know nothing about this. They know nothing about Operation Mockingbird. They don't know anything about anything. there, I don't understand it. You can hear people lament about DSA to the point where I'm thinking, you guys don't get it, do you? You just don't get it. What are you doing about this? And let me also say this with all due respect. The Republicans are just asleep at the switch. They just want to have their conventions and wear their lapel pins and, hey, we're Ronald Reagan. Yay. Okay. If that's what you want to do, go ahead. But there's a very serious group of people. Where do you think all of this transgender stuff came from? Where do you think this came from? Was this spontaneous? Are you kidding me? Remember when we had the Occupy Wall Street? That was out of a group out of Eastern Europe called OTPOR, O-T-P-O-R. That was also definitely Intel boosted, CIA boosted. We know the players. We know all this. George Floyd? You think that was spontaneous? Oh, no, no, no, no, no. Nothing is what it seems like. So what I want you to do is, when we get done, I can talk about this all day long if you want. That's not the point. But you've got to turn off TV and spend a little bit of time and use any, and I mean any, ChatGPT, OpenAI, and just create your own news story. Ask it questions. Ask it, what are the CIA antecedents behind the feminist movement? What was the connection between Gloria Steinem? Where did this come from? Remember during this period of time was the sexual revolution. Hugh Hefner. Remember how they would go after Hugh Hefner using postal laws? Hugh Hefner was one of the most important people, and he was a horrible human being. I don't care what anybody says, but he was critical in being one of the most critical people to change the direction of the American social network. Prior to Playboy magazine, oh my God, that was the biggest thing anybody's ever seen. And nothing is by accident. Nothing. The counterculture, Tavistock, Frankfurt School, the movement of the 60s, Woodstock, the hippie movement, drugs, the introduction of crack, the infiltration of crack in the black community, CIA. Go back to this Arkansas, MENA. I mean, just it is the most fascinating story. And what happens is when I talk to people about this, they will say, you're talking something conspiracy. It's all a conspiracy. The government is a conspiracy. If you think for 1 minute, if you drive into Washington, oh, look at that. There's the Washington Monument. There's the Capitol. If you think that runs the show, you're out of your mind. There's no help for you. None. You haven't learned anything. Anything. And don't think for 1 minute that there are huge portions of this Lindsey Clancy case that is not a psyop, a psychological operation. Look at what it's done. I will bet you my right and left arm, gotta clean the show up here, that huge factions that propel these women wearing pink, holding children, advocating and celebrating the destruction and the brutal murder of a mother's children, if you think that was spontaneous, you're out of your mind. And if you don't think that social media is one of the greatest intel operational, machinery pieces, you haven't learned from history. What do you think Frank Capra was? What do you think Hollywood was? Who funded this? This was propaganda from the get-go. From the 60s, the movie The Green Berets. What was that for? You think, what, that was just Aldo Ray and David Janssen and John Wayne just put that together? Are you kidding me? The modern art movement. Let me see if I can do this again. Our story, what really goes on in the world, is so fascinating. And every time we try to bring it to America's attention, we're called conspiracy theorists. You hear limited hangouts all the time. How many, let me ask you this before we go to the phones, at 800-848-9222. How many times have you been teased and tantalized by new stories about, oh, we found evidence of alien life on the moon? Or, you better believe it, They're going to be releasing all of the evidence now. You watch. You watch. The JFK files. Oh, yes. Epstein files. This file. Nothing. Nothing. And who is part and parcel right now? Cable news and regular news outlets. And they are more vulnerable and more beholden to stay in power. Do you think CBS and Barry Weiss came out of nowhere? Do you think that was just like, oh, well, here's it. Oh, Ellison and Barry Weiss. Okay, yeah. I don't know how to, I don't know how to tell you this. And yet people will love to talk about things like the devil, evil, demons. It's almost like Dungeons.

0: stuck in this exorcist thing. So I'm not going to sit down and keep quiet. I don't care whoever lets me do it. That's why on YouTube, I've got freedom to this. And so many people say, keep talking, brother. At Lionel Nation, by the way. Because that's what you deserve to hear. What the news media are basically fixated on blows my mind. All right, we've got loads of people. Let's start off with Anna in New Jersey. Getting a lot of women, which we need to hear in the ranks of talk radio. You're on Another Side of Midnight with Lionel, Anna.
1: Hi. I just wanted to say that I went to college 1968 to 72 in the middle of everything mm-hmm. that you're talking about, the middle of Vietnam.
0: Yep.
1: Gloria Steinem was the guest speaker. My sister graduated in 71 from Douglas at Rutgers, and she was a mm-hmm. guest speaker, big draw then. And I agree mm-hmm. with you. That was the beginning. All this
0: yep.
1: women's liberation movement, that was the beginning of basically having women, I would say at the time, oh, you could do everything. You could work, you could have kids, you could have, you know, families, all of it. And I do believe...
0: You don't want to be a mother. You want to be liberated.
1: Yes.
0: Go on into the workforce. Don't worry about your kids. We'll put them in daycare. Being a housewife.
1: Yeah. That was the beginning of it. And they almost made you feel guilty. I was a stay-at-home mom for a number of years.
0: Good for you.
1: But working. And
0: yep.
1: I think that you are correct. That then, if you follow the line to today, that's where we're at with the Clancy trial. I agree with you wholeheartedly because it is the destruction of the family, the
0: mm-hmm.
1: rise of all the other groups that you see, and now basically children are meaningless. If that woman had killed three dogs, they would all be up in arms against her.
0: You are so absolutely, I can't believe you said this. I was saying this the other day. This country, our society, cares more about dogs. And not that there's anything against dogs. That's not the point. But kids, because after all, don't forget, Gloria Steinem had that t-shirt that said, I had an abortion. And she would hold her fist up. Her fist, this the great revolutionary, I killed
1: yes.
0: children. I don't want to get into the argument about abortion. I'm sorry, I don't, this may sound contradictory, I don't think abortion should be illegal. That's crazy. It should be rare. It should be outdated. But that's not the point. The point is that you're so right. And now here's my question to you, Anna. How do I tell people, especially with the introduction of social media? Social media is something that they could, CIA and others, it's not just CIA, it's other organizations. Remember, there are 17 intel organizations as a part of the DNI. 17 separate. 17. Not CIA, NSA, FBI. No. But I want people to be aware of this. And what happens is cable news today is the deliberate and specific dumbing down of America. Taking it and making it so simple. It's left versus right. You know what
1: mm-hmm.
0: I mean? That's not even close to the way. I'm sorry. Go ahead, please.
1: Oh, I do agree with you. Look, what do I think it is? First of all, nobody reads a book anymore. The
0: yep.
1: children, I don't know what they do for all those hours in the classroom. They can't even
0: yep.
1: write their name. Okay?
0: Absolutely.
1: And I agree with you wholeheartedly that basically there's a lot of control of the population going on in different
0: Anna,
1: areas.
0: You, listen, I hate to, the clock is my, you know what? I'm going to put you on hold. Forget it. I'm having too much fun. You stand by. We're going to return to you. Let me continue. Anna is spot on, by the way. She is palindromic, which is fine. She is spot on. I want to reach through the radio to your head, and I want to say, wake up. You're being played. The people who are running the world, the people who run are nobody you're voting for. I mean, they have a point. They have a point. But the bigger superstructure of control are people that we're talking to you about. This is Lionel with you on Another Side.

0: of midnight.
1: All night long, this is another Side of Midnight with Lionel. 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
0: All righty, Lionel with you. Our number is 800-848-9222. I'm so intrigued by talking to Anna from New Jersey. I wanted to continue this and not just cut it off in midstream. Anna, you know, there's somebody said, I'm sorry, please. Oh, well, I was just going to say very quickly that Tolstoy said history would be a wonderful thing if only it were true. And the worst part about it is that most people today have no idea of the history just 60, 70 years ago. Nothing too deep. Anyway, go ahead, please.
8: Oh, I agree. Look, I think I can trace from the beginning of that Vietnam War, because I lived through it, particularly on the college campus. It is the thread that holds all of this together that we're discussing. It's the downplay of religion, any American values, the drugs, okay, the lack of values, the women who basically now have to work, take care of family, kids, if they even want to have kids today. That's the thread of it. And I think it's Lyndon Johnson, that the Vietnam War, I think it all, the kernel of it is right there, and you can see all of that as it works its way to where we are today.
0: And I also want to say one more thing, and you might want to agree with this. There was a time when, how do I say this? This really gets people upset. When Marxist ideology was far easier to understand because they talked about class struggle, they talked about the fact that there were people who were poor, who weren't treated correctly. It was Marxism, not communism, not socialism, Marxism. And this was a, and I know people today, because there was a time when we would actually teach this in school, and you would be told what this was. Now, from that Marxist, remember Angela Davis and the Black Panthers and H. Rap Brown and Huey Newton and all of this kind of jazz, that later on broke into a different. Today, there is no black movement. It's a collective, confused, I don't know if it's so, people give it a word. They call it socialism. It's not just that. It's this new iteration of young people. Let me ask you quickly. I'll get straight to the point. Anna, have you ever seen a more stupid group of young people than you have today? Young people used to be dangerous. I've never seen anything like it. They're worthless. They don't know what's going on. In the 60s, I'm sorry, go ahead.
8: Oh, I agree with you in this regard, okay? For some reason, they have absolutely no time to teach American history, world history, geography. Somehow, that seemed to have been pushed by the side by the education system. And so without the background you're talking about, without delving into the differences, as you said, Marxism, socialism and all, they have no context. They have no understanding.
0: I want to thank you, Anna. Please call me again, 800-848-9222. Recently, see, I watch, my TV is YouTube. That's what I watch. And I was watching William F. Buckley, Firing Line. One of the most wonderful interviews with Hugh Hefner. He had Ashley Montague on and Mortimer Adler. Anyway. There was a time in this country when we appreciated intellectuals. When even from the Beat Generation, even prior to the hippies, people were literate, they were smarter, and young people were dangerous because of how smart they were. Today, they're confused. They're given pronouns and pink hair and a bolt in their nose, and somehow they're operationally functional. To the exegetes of American culture, we will continue on another side of midnight. Hour number two, coming up.
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9: I'm Gloria Chapa. U.S. envoys Steve Witkoff and Jared Kushner have arrived in Ukraine's capital to meet with Ukrainian President Volodymyr Zelensky as part of a push to renew peace talks between Ukraine and Russia. Witkoff and Kushner's visit to Kyiv follows a meeting with Russian President Vladimir Putin in Moscow, and despite the high stakes, talks fighting did continue.
10: Though fighting ahead of these talks continues to be deadly. There was a Russian drone that hit the headquarters of Ukraine's security service in Kyiv. Beyond that, recent Russian attacks at an industrial building in Ukraine's southern region killed multiple civilians. Zelensky also saying Russia carried out some overnight strikes on two airports in the country. He accuses them of violating the agreed to 3-day ceasefire with those attacks, though Putin conveyed that they would stop their strikes at midnight.
9: A day after the U.S. struck three Iranian oil tankers, Iran claims it has hit an unmanned U.S. vessel trying to enter the Strait of Hormuz. The U.S. military says the attacks on Saturday came in response to an Iranian missile attack on Navy warships. The U.S. military has not confirmed the attack from Iran in the Strait of Hormuz. Diesel prices have hit a record high of $5.85 per gallon. The war with Iran has disrupted the flow of fuel, pushing the surge. Consumers at the grocery store are feeling the pinch with higher prices on produce, meat, and other perishables that need to be restocked regularly or harvested by diesel-powered farm equipment. Higher diesel prices can also mean higher transportation costs for many goods, leading to increasing prices to consumers, including added fees to online orders and mailed packages for clothing, cosmetics, and furniture. Wednesday, the Republican midterm convention gets going in Dallas.
11: This is the first time the GOP has held a midterm convention. The two-day event at the American Airlines Center in Dallas expected to draw 20,000 attendees. Tickets cost $25,000. That gets you admission, a two-night hotel stay, and a Texas-themed shirt and cowboy hat. The cost goes up if you want to hobnob with the VIPs. Some candidates running for office, though, say they can't afford the cost of the ticket or taking time away from their campaigns. President Trump says his goal is to help Republicans win roughly 35 races. He'll be speaking on Wednesday and Thursday nights up against NFL football. Jane Metzler, Worldwide News Network.
9: Over 25,000 people hit the streets in Greece, protesting the country's high cost of living, low wages, and weak purchasing power. The prime minister promised more than $2.3 billion in public support, including tax cuts and salary increases. This is the Worldwide News Network.
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9: Talk about a morbid event. Gravediggers in Hungary competed to find the best and the fastest, judged on neatness and compliance with the regulation size. Elena Olga Boris Yakusin is a member of the Russian team.
13: So we'd like to have our international experience to take part in these events and to see the other countries and to take some experience.
9: In just over an hour, last year's winning team from Hungary took home the crown again. Olympic gold medalist Zheng Qinwen rallied at the U.S. Open, winning the final seven games, eliminating number 22 Madison Keys. Taylor Fritz and Amanda Anisimova also knocked out. Naomi Osaka rallied from a third set deficit to defeat Elise Mertens and move on to the fourth round. Coco Gauff and Iva Jovic will play next. Gloria Chapa, Worldwide News Network, New York.
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0: All right, my friends, hour number two of this thing of ours on another side of midnight, 800-848-9222. Throughout my tenure in talk radio, one of the greatest things to happen was I was so glad to be a part of the nascent period of talk radio, political talk radio, when it blew up. And it always was big. There was the days of Joe Pine, and then later when they gave birth to Bob Grant, and then, of course, Rush Limbaugh, who was the... I don't think people realize how big his impact was. Nobody really gets it. Nobody. You know, Howard Stern, it's so sad to see Howard Stern. Howard Stern, in his own right, was really something. But now he does one day a week. He's irrelevant. He's just a vestige. But when Rush Limbaugh came along, it changed everything. And it was a very, very critical part. It was a utilization of almost like grassroots movement via media. And I knew Rush and loved him, and I think he was one of the finest people, truly one of the nicest people you ever want to meet. Very, very shy. And I say this with all due respect, but the Rush Limbaugh of 1985, 1988, 1990 is irrelevant to what's going on today. It is irrelevant. It speaks pocket, if you will, of sports. Give you an idea. You can go to a football game, or you can step back and look at the world of NFL, CTE, brain trauma, gambling, organized crime, and you can still want to move out. I want to pull the shot out. Like it's like if I'm directing a movie, I do close-ups, and then I pull back. I want to see the entire picture. Rush was, and his form was so popular, it dealt with a specific, absolutely valid, absolutely critical, but it never veered beyond that too much into the, dare I say, the clandestine, the, and I'm going to use this word, conspiratorial, never talked about CIA, you know, NSA, never, because those were considered to be part of the government. I remember one time, if I recall correctly, somebody told me Hannity had a lapel pin on of the CIA, either that or the FBI, and I thought, wow. Okay. Wow. And don't let that fool you. There is a militaristic message as well. Look at the stuff on YouTube today. Sean Ryan and other people, the ex-Navy SEALs, this world of military flyovers. Why are there flyovers? Why are there flyovers at football games? What's that about? What does the military have to do with this? People say, what are you talking about? I say, why do we have a Marine color guard at a football game? Why? Because nationalism. There's nothing wrong with that per se, but just understand something. Nothing is done by accident. But I want to go back to something which is very, very important. This is really, really critical. And the stories are fantastic. The story that I'm talking about really begins well before the CIA was even created in 47 as an offshoot of OSS. If you want to trace a relationship among intel, propaganda, art, museums, film, radio, media, cultural engineering, the historical change starts with World War One. This is where everything, World War One, from Bretton Woods to the Versailles, to the globalism, this, and then post Jekyll Island, post Federal Reserve, post IRS, post, you know, taxes. It was critical. But anyway, in 1917, you remember that, Bill, don't you? 1917, Woodrow Wilson created the Committee on Public Information, okay? COPI, the Committee on Public Information. Sounds good, doesn't it? This was headed by a nice fellow by the name of George Creel. Not krill, that's the stuff you take for in omega-3s. This is C-R-E-E-L, Creel. It wasn't an intel agency in the modern sense, but it was a centralized government propaganda apparatus. And what it did was it recruited leading artists and illustrators and filmmakers and speakers to shape public opinion. And there was a division called the Division of Pictorial Publicity. And it produced hundreds of poster designs, while more than 75,000 four-minute men, as they were called, delivered government-approved speeches in movie theaters and public venues. This is when they started to do newsreels. This is when they were incorporated. It was a very brilliant, brilliant move. So the next major step came under FDR in 1940. Nelson Rockefeller became coordinator of Inter-American Affairs. That's the CIAA. His office deliberately specifically use Hollywood, radio, museums, exhibitions, animation as instruments of foreign policy. Even then they knew this. And Rockefeller had deep connection to the Museum of Modern Art, you know, and MoMA itself records that during World War II, it executed dozens of contracts for government agencies, including the Office of War Information and Rockefeller's Inter-American Operation. Then there's Disney. This is where Disney enters into it. In 1941, Rockefeller's office asked Walt Disney to travel through Latin America as a kind of a, well, maybe a cultural ambassador. Disney took artists with him, and the project ultimately produced Saludos, Amigos, and The Three Caballeros, along with educational films aimed at Latin American audiences. Fantasia, one of the most important pieces ever. Look to who was responsible for the seed money and the work behind that. And then in 1941, it gets even better. 41, Roosevelt created, this is, remember, Blackjack Donovan, William Donovan's coordinator. They made him coordinator of information, or COI. Oh, William Donovan, what a story. He was the first, he was OSS, led to the CIA in 47 through Truman. Anyway, it was the first centralized American intel organization of its type, the COI, the Coordinator of Information. And the COI combined intel gathering with propaganda. And when it was reorganized in 1942, its overt foreign information service moved into the Office of War Information. But its covert capabilities became famous as the OSS, the Office of Strategic Services. Remember at the time, Ivy League schools, Yale in particular, and then Harvard. Yale had some of the, they pulled the intel from Skull and Bones and a variety of other secret organizations. They became the backbone of the American intel. Harvard produced State Department. It was a different branch. This is where, this was their farm team. So the OSS, the Office of Strategic Services, again, the precursor to CIA, what they did was they didn't merely hire spies, you know, with trench coats and, you know, that look. It deliberately recruited artists, writers, cartoonists, architects, designers, journalists, filmmakers, you name it. It's, and then, you ready for this? It's morale operations branch. How about this? I'm in the morale operations. That was a name. It created forged publications, radio broadcasts, rumors, leaflets, black ops, psyops, you name it, limited hangouts, visual propaganda, all designed to manipulate enemy perceptions. This was unheard of at this level. The CIA's own history describes OSS recruiting artists such as Edna Andrade and others, Andrade, and placing designers under architectural heroes. And anyway, I don't want to get too much into that. OWI handled overt propaganda, but the OSS handled covert or black propaganda. And that meant one arm told audiences, essentially, this message comes from the United States, while the other produced material intended to appear as though it came from somewhere else entirely. I could go on with this. The Creel Committee, Government Artists, Film Propaganda, Rockefeller and Inter-American Affairs, MoMA, Hollywood, COI, OWI, OSS, State Department. It goes on and on and on and on and on. It's the greatest story ever. And it's not told. You are led to believe that everything's kind of organic. Things just happen. Hey, the Democratic Socialists of America. Oh, isn't that an offshoot of the kind of like the Dutch and, you know, Copenhagen? Sort of. Who is Mom Donnie? Who funds this? Who's behind this? Why do we need them? Why does, do you think that's organic? Absolutely not. Absolutely not. So let's go back to the phones. And I want you to open your minds and do me a favor. Use the power of the internet for good. Get on any kind of ChatGPT, any kind of AI program, and just say, give me citation. Don't give me your opinion, but give me the history of it. And talk to your phone. Talk to your computer. Ask it to create the news cycle you want to hear. Let's go to, let me just see, just this fellow's been on for a while. I'm not sure about this. Let's go to Greg in Michigan. Greg, you're on Another Side of Midnight with Lionel.
19: Hey, Lionel. Thanks for taking my call, Mr. Positive. Boom shakalaka. I got to tell you, I am very impressed with your intellectual acumen.
0: Well, thank you.
19: You're very philosophical, and I love it. You remind me of my buddy Chris Cuomo. We talk philosophically.
0: That's an insult. That's an insult.
19: Well, I apologize.
0: He couldn't carry my lunch. Chris Cuomo's a hack. How dare you? But I digress. Go ahead, sir.
19: Okay. I got to ask you, when you talk about Steinem, mm-hmm. sometimes I get the impression that you feel that women should be barefoot pregnant and in the kitchen. Hopefully I'm astray on that, and that is not my understanding.
0: Greg, let me ask you a question.
19: Yes, sir.
0: Are you actually serious? And I mean this now, be very sure. Are you actually serious in suggesting that I either think that or gave that impression? And if so, what did I say that made you think that? Or are you just saying that like your initial attempt at humor? Where did you get this from?
19: Okay. Well, I'm glad that you said that, because when you were talking to about Steinem and about the young lady that first called and you kept her over,
0: yes.
19: you articulated that, you know, it's great that a woman should be at home and doing that stuff and liberated, and they shouldn't, you know, go for their dreams. And it's just an
0: stop right there. Stop right there.
19: Yes, sir.
0: You heard me say that women should stay home and not go for their dreams. You heard that? Is that what you interpreted this as?
19: But I extrapolated, and obviously it sounds like I'm wrong.
0: Let me try this again. You extrapolated that from what I said?
19: Yes.
0: What were the foundation points for you to extrapolate or interpolate that?
19: Just the way you felt that a woman should be with her children, which
0: did
19: is
0: I
19: great,
0: say that?
19: Men and women, which is great.
0: No. Did I say women should be there? Did I ever say women should not be professionals? Women should not be in the workforce. Women should not opt out if they don't want to be mothers or whatever. I never heard that. See, Greg, I thank you so much. Why don't you call Chris Cuomo and do me a favor, too? Two things you might want to look at. Number one is cerumen buildup in the ears. Earwax can cause a lot of auditory, sometimes mispronunciations, and hallucinations and the like. You see, this is the problem. From the very first sentence of this man's call, boom shakalaka, there's nothing worse than somebody who says I'm either cool or I'm funny. There are very few things in life more pathetic than somebody who thinks they're funny, or somebody who thinks I heard you say something that is so, but it was a very good important, it's very, very important. That's the problem that we have, not being able to listen. And not being able to take, for example, like a beam of light and breaking it up into its attendant colors, like a prism does. Our number is 800-848-9222. 800-848-9222. This is Lionel with you on Another Side of Midnight. What? Okay, very good. Okay, that's terrific. I like when they say keep talking. I appreciate that. It gives me a good feeling. Let me take another call then. I appreciate that. I love live radio. Love it more than you can imagine. Let me see. Let's go to Michael in New Jersey. Michael, you're on Another Side of Midnight with Lionel.
20: Thanks for taking my call. Yes, sir. I've been following you for a long time. You dress so well on the television on Pix 11.
0: Well, I haven't been on Pix 11 in years, but thank you.
20: Well, you still dress well. I see you.
0: Well, thank you. Thank you, sir.
20: Yeah. Well, okay. Interesting fact. Interesting fact. Before 9/11, they swapped out Air Force One. They checked.
0: Okay. Our number is 800-848-9222. 800-848-9222. This is a very interesting thing. Now, I would imagine, gentlemen, a little bit of technical direction here. Should I continue with this? I notice a drop in this. Okay, very good. Okay, very good. Sometimes you've got to listen to the sound of the call. I just heard a sound that was like, dunk. I thought, I've never heard this before. Let's go to Rich in New Jersey. Rich, you're on another side of midnight with Lionel.
21: Hey, Lionel. Last time we spoke, I went to court about getting my restraining order vacated in Bergen County. Okay? I'll fill you in some details. First thing starts going through security. Okay?
0: Wait. What are we talking about? Excuse me. Wait. Are we going to talk about your... Wait a minute. Are you talking about your restraining order?
21: Yeah, I went to court last Thursday.
0: Stop for a second. Have you been hearing what I've been talking about for an hour and a half now,
21: it's
0: roughly?
21: It's got a lot to do with women's lib. A lot of this does have to do with misogyny.
0: You know what? Do me a favor. Rich, do me a favor. I love you. Let's talk some other time.
21: I got a point I want to make. I want to tell you what
0: happened. No, I don't want to talk about... Listen, call me again. I don't want to talk about your restraining order.
21: You're an assassin. It's the women's attitude. The clerks are all female down there. They're all of them.
0: Okay, thank you. Rich, call me again. 800-848-9222.
21: You don't care, 800. Right?
0: I don't care about it. Not now.
21: Christ.
0: Bob, Mr. Lee, could we do our best to, let's move on to another call. 800-848-9222. I appreciate these things. They're interesting. Sort of. But there's something like a call to derail it. Or a person who confuses this with kind of like, let me fill you in on, we have a very nice lady. She's very nice. She calls up and says, well, let me tell you the latest problem I've had with trying to get, my problems with my family or my doctors. I'm thinking, no, that's not necessarily that call. 800-848-9222. And gentlemen, I'm seeing an inability to jettison, to disentangle, to unmoor, to ablate, to excise, to amputate this particular line too. Is there a particular reason for that maybe? Or should we go on to another? I'd like to take another call. I think Martin upstate looks more interesting. Is that possible for us to... No? It's that line, too, we want to get rid of. We want to get rid of that one. And he jumped. There we go. Let's go and send to Randy in Illinois. Randy, you're on another side of midnight with Lionel.
22: Hi, Lionel.
0: Hello, Randy.
22: First of all, I enjoy immensely your program.
0: Thank you, sir.
22: Although I must say, most of the time... You give me a teeny bit of a headache because it's a combination between Yosemite Sam and...
0: Stop right there, Randy. Yosemite Sam, I am?
22: Yes.
0: How am I Yosemite Sam?
22: Sometimes. Well, like tonight, you're on a topic.
0: Okay.
22: Great. And we're actually going deep into it, you know. But a lot of times, your show is kind of shotgun-like, which
0: Wait
22: I
0: a minute.
22: Appreciate.
0: Randy, do me a favor. I don't know why I'm doing this, but I'm going to keep doing this. What does Yosemite Sam have to do with anything? That is a particular character, guy with guns and the big mustache, and I don't understand that.
22: Well,
0: I know this makes no sense.
22: He's kind of, not scatterbrained. He's kind of
0: Randy, this is seriously
22: hyperactive.
0: You don't like hyperactivity?
22: No. I do to an extent. Anyways, the reason for my call.
0: That's a good question. Why are you calling?
22: I wanted to tell you Maria, you know, she focuses on the business side of things.
0: Who is Maria?
22: Bartiromo.
0: Oh, Bartiromo. Bart, I'm sorry. Okay.
22: Yeah. She focuses on the business side of things and not the news side of Fox. That's
0: absolutely not. Absolutely not. You must not watch her. The business, she certainly does business.
22: I do watch her. She 90%.
0: Okay, Randy, listen, tell me fair. Call me again. With all due respect, this is the most boring call. And I don't say that out of meanness, but this is like front porch talk. This is just maundering. Oh, let's go to Liz in Alaska. I like saying that. Liz, you're on another side of midnight with Lionel. Please help me out, Liz. I don't know what's going
2: on. Hi, Lionel. You know, I started college in 1970, and they pretended men and women were the same. Women had more employment opportunities, which was great, but it destroyed the family. Women had to do not only the kids, take care of the husband, the house, and work. Divorce rate high, families destroyed, and in the courts, women and men are equal, and the women end up poor.
0: Why is that?
2: Because in divorce, you get child support, but it's not enough. And a high percent of women after divorce end up very poor financially.
0: And why do you think that is? Why is that, do you think?
2: It's just, you know, it's calculated on a worksheet, and there's not additional... It's the man and the woman are both equal as far as the amount, and I know that.
0: But
2: when
0: I'm saying, who is my question is, who is responsible for that?
2: I don't know. The courts. I think things change. Women weren't.
0: Has this happened to you? Has this happened to you?
2: Yes.
0: What happened to you?
2: Well, my attorney warned me. She gave me a book, which in King County in Seattle, it showed that women ended up financially badly, you know, poorly off as far as income. And
0: how long ago was this?
2: Excuse me, when? 1994.
0: Yeah. Okay, well, that was a while back, yes. Now, let me ask you a big question. Rather
2: now,
0: than,
2: I don't think so.
0: Well, I don't. But what I'm saying is...
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4: Hi, this is Joe Concha.
0: What's happening here?
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0: Oh, by the way, I heard it was a disaster with the other guy. They didn't know they were going to be on, and... All right. 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

0: 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I want to focus more on what exactly is happening versus an example of such. Let me explain something. I know this might be, see, I was thinking to myself, you know, you're making a lot of sense, at least to myself. The moment I invite people in, that's when sometimes it's derailed. Like the one caller who was brought up, Chris Cuomo, who, by the way, is a Pheeb. Absolutely, positively, just synthetic. Completely and total. I don't even bother with that. He's on some network that I think rivals. I think it rivals baby monitors in terms of frequency. I don't know. But what I was going for, and I thought it was interesting, that there was a movement to basically upend what was considered tradition. And then somebody said, you want women barefoot and pregnant. So that's when I say, you know what? We shouldn't take calls because it derails it. Let me just clarify something. I think most people can tell you this. I don't want to live in a world where a woman has to be a mother or can't be a worker or bottom line or whatever it is. I don't want that. This may be the worst example, but recently, don't ask me how, I came into we have a friend of the family who, on their first child, did not want to breastfeed. And for reasons that I think are up to the mother, I think breastfeeding, for whatever my insight is to be encouraged for a variety of reasons that are obvious, I'm not going to go into. But the pressure that she was put under by people who, you got to breastfeed her. I said, wait a minute. First of all, you don't own her, but it became a part of the scrum. And that's where we are right now. We live in a world right now where we are part of a scrum, this ochlocracy, this murmuration. Another example, Reddington, who was the lawyer for Lindsey Clancy, was deliberately saying this lone holdout, this man who was responsible for, you know, the holdup. He is basically writing. He doesn't understand. Maybe he does understand. You are going to unleash and unravel. You're going to focus crazy people who will dox him, who will swat him, who will threaten this juror. So we live in a different world today because of social media. It's a completely different thing. We never had this before. Never had it during Rush Limbaugh. Never had it during the days of OSS. And who controls that controls everything. So I just want people to understand this is a very, very, very, very complicated. Many, many layers to this. It's concatenated. It's layered. All right. Now let's go back to the phones, and we're talking to Liz in Alaska. Liz, thank you so much for holding. Liz, bottom line, give me a 30,000 foot view of this. What is going on here? You think today, not in 19, but today.
1: Anybody looks at family court currently, I know of many examples of women that cannot financially make it. Also, the guy moves on. You know, women are no longer protected and children in the state of matrimony.
0: And, why is that?
1: Well, they dismantled all of it. You know,
0: now, I hate to break this. There are many, many men who will say that women are favored. There's something called the Tender Years Doctrine, which is applied in custody and the like. They would completely differ. Many people would say today, many men would say, in a childless couple, why do I have to give my wife alimony for anything? We're young. We didn't. I mean, if there were assets that were, you know, gained or whatever, fine. But many people, women today, look at marriage as kind of like a legal honeypot. I've got you. I own you. And if I can somehow get pregnant, I will own you at least for the next 18 to 20 years. So it depends upon the perspective. But Liz, tonight, thank you. Please call me again, 800-848-9222. 9222. Let's go to Mondello in Harlem. Reminds me of Larry Mondello from Leave It to Beaver. You're on Another Side of Midnight with Lionel.
2: Yes, hey, yep. Mondello's my first name. Just a question.
0: Yeah.
2: Were people like Duke Ellington and his global tours, were they like supported or pushed by the State Department and CIA and even like Joe Lewis and, you know, as he was promoted as like an American ideal? Was that what you were talking about earlier?
0: Duke Ellington, I don't know. Joe Lewis was absolutely a part of at propaganda. So was Jesse Owens and others.
2: Mm-hmm.
0: Not only because the United States was so interested in promoting, black folks or African Americans or whatever you want to call it,
2: mm-hmm.
0: but the idea was it was to conquer the master race. But let me tell you something: both Joe Lewis and Duke Ellington were absolutely consciously used by U.S. government as officials, symbols of America, although in different areas. For example, Joe Lewis came first.
2: Mm-hmm.
0: By keep in mind the history of this. By the late, I guess, 30s, maybe, he was already a genuine sports superstar. Remember, 1938, Max Schmeling defeated him.
2: Mm-hmm.
0: During World War II, the federal government recognized his enormous propaganda value. After he entered the Army in 42, the War Department, and again, the Office of War Information, OWI, and the Government Printing Office featured him in posters, publicity campaigns, military appearances. There was one poster he had, by the way, that showed him in uniform with the message, "We're going to do our part." And the point was obvious. Use the most famous black athlete in America to promote enlistment morale and national unity and certainly support for the war, particularly among black Americans living under segregation. He also performed, he was doing exhibitions. He became a highly visible symbol. But later on, they just abandoned him. He had to pay back the tax. I mean, it was horrible. Now,
2: right.
0: In the 50s, this is very interesting. The State Department, now, this is different, turned to jazz as to show an instrument of cultural diplomacy. Dizzy Gillespie, Louis Armstrong, Dave Brubeck, Take Five fame, Benny Goodman, Sarah Vaughan, Sassy, and eventually Duke Ellington. They were sent to around the world as, they were called jazz ambassadors. And the explicit, and this is important, you bring up, the explicit goal was to counter Soviet propaganda and present the U.S. as creative, free, racially diverse, culturally dynamic, and also to introduce music. Remember, what was it that a lot of young people wanted? They wanted rock and roll later on. Rock and roll, the Beatles, blue jeans. So Duke Ellington, by the way, became one of the most important figures. In 1963, this is important, his orchestra was part of a major State Department tour through Middle East and South Asia. They went to Syria, Jordan, Afghanistan, India. I was reading this, Pakistan, Iran, Iraq, Lebanon. He later toured Soviet bloc, Africa as well. So, yes, absolutely they were used. But today, let me ask you this, is it done today? And if so, how? Where is our propaganda from today?
2: Where is it? Where the sources from?
0: No. What is American propaganda today? Where can you see it?
2: Well, definitely still music, probably fashion still. I mean, it may not be blue jeans, but it's other stuff.
0: Do you think that right now, this current iteration of our government, maybe the Trump or Biden administration or Obama even, that there's any concern that you can think of in promoting American ideals through the foregoing? Is that it?
2: Yeah.
0: I
2: think the phrase soft power, that's part of that.
0: But what do you see?
2: Guns.
0: I think one of the most, and by the way, I thank you for your call. Please call me again. one of the most important things ever. A lot of people don't want to realize this, is rap music. And rap music had the chance to really, KRS-One, by the way, when it first started, I think he was a prophet. I think he was so, so critical. And there was a time when, it was very interesting, when rap in particular took a turn, and when gangster rap came along, and my position was, this articulates a message that is not good. This articulates the idea that you can extrapolate this focus and this love affair of rap music and not rap is fine, but I mean this criminal element, gangster rap, to show a different side. I always thought to myself, this is nothing is by accident. Nothing happens by accident. Look at movies right now. Look at how all of a sudden there were super movies, superheroes. And they're like, the movie Barbie was not by accident. Nothing is by accident. And what's happening right now is a lot of the formal media productions, classic radio, music radio, TV, cable news, that's being supplanted. So there's also a homogenization of this all over the world. So I'm wondering, where does this come from? Where is this vector, if you will, of propaganda? Where is it from? Kevin is in Long Beach. Kevin, you're on another side of midnight with Lionel.
3: Hey, Lionel, great show. I really enjoyed our conversation last time. I hope you got some good feedback from it.
0: Kevin, this may be a shock to you, but nobody remembers it. I have no idea what you're even talking about, but thank you. What's on your mind tonight?
3: We had a great conversation.
0: I'm sure we did.
3: There's a few, you talk about so many subjects I'd love to talk to you about.
0: Good.
3: The macrocosm of all this you're talking about, the hidden government, propaganda.
0: Right.
3: What is the ultimate goal, and what does this all mean if we're just a tiny speck on the earth in this vast of space?
0: Wait a minute. Stop. Like, who is a speck? Who is a speck on the earth?
3: Well, I mean, the earth, our planet, our human civilization is so small to the huge universe. But what does it
0: we
3: all
0: don't
3: mean?
0: Care what, about the universe.
3: But why? Okay, what is their goal? What is the ultimate goal? Why do they want to manipulate and control people for power?
0: Yes.
3: Like you said, the government is not the government. There's much more hidden, deeper.
0: Right.
3: But who's pulling the strings? What is their end game?
0: Let me stop for a second. This was one of the most interesting. Your question went from we're a speck in the universe. First of all, the shadow government cares nothing about. We're the center of the universe, as far as they're concerned. We're concerned. I don't care where I am in terms of. I'm on the outer outskirts of a galaxy of 10 billion. No, I don't care about that. That may be true, but no. The point is, if you ask who controls it, right now, if you look at it, there is an international, if you will, conglomerate. It doesn't have a headquarters. It doesn't have, and you might have different competing factions within it, but it's over and above. It's a supra-government. You can call it one world order. You can hear, even David Rockefeller's great that wonderful speech he gave about supra-governmental agencies above and beyond the, above and beyond the regular media platforms. There are two main factions. Western is NATO and the UN and everything else. And the other one is BRICS, Brazil, Russia, India, China, South Africa. And BRICS plus 7 or BRICS plus 8. There is a reshaping right now of the world, of the power center. And everybody's talking about Iran. In 15 years, you're not going to recognize Iran. You're not going to recognize it. Everything has changed dramatically. Dramatically. So the question is, who is in charge? Well, if you're here in the West, if you're here where we are, we want to maintain dominance 100%. And the main thing, the critical aspect of this, and by the way, West is Europe and the usual, But then we get these offshoots. For example, you have big tech and others. Do you think that a Sam Altman has any kind of nationalist bent? No. Elon Musk, maybe if it benefits him. They don't really apply to any kind of nationalism. They're this almost this super duper power that has nothing to do. We've never seen this before. At the turn of the century, but also during the Gilded Age and others, spend some time driving around Newport and look at the cottages and look at, oh, here's the Mellon's home and this is the Vanderbilt home. Look at this. Look at all these. The way they were, wealth was conspicuous. Here in Manhattan, you can still see the mansions. Where is wealth now? Is it conspicuous? Uh-uh. When you see, it's a different mindset. There is almost a control now, not

0: versus communism, kind of like that Soviet Union stuff. This is a different one completely. But here's the thing, Kevin. The goal of them is to keep you mollified, happy, bread and circuses. Watch your TV. Go to your FIFA and your World Cup. Hey, it's baseball. It's football season started. Just watch that. Be happy. Everything's great. We're number one. Don't worry about everything. Rotate. Don't read. Don't go beyond this. We control the media. We control what you know. And we're going to give you a very... We want you to think that Maria Bartiromo is the most important issue. I mean, I'm not saying it's not important, but it's not important. We are on different... Let me ask you this, Kevin. Let's get down to brass tacks. Do you believe one day you will wake up or you will find out that a nuclear bomb has been detonated? Not necessarily Hiroshima levels, but maybe something smaller like one of those Davy Crockett... recoil this kind of a backpack stuff. Do you think you're going to see a nuclear bomb detonated?
1: What I'm more worried about, that we had millions of people coming in, if you had a certain amount of people, they could take out a nuclear power plant and cause nuclear radiation. They don't need a bomb. They
0: could Chernobyl, 3 Mile Island, that's not the problem. Do you think somewhere there will be just imagine what it's like if you were to read, I keep saying read the paper, if you were to hear the news, breaking news, a nuclear weapons, nuclear system, whatever it is, has been detonated, let's say in the Middle East, whatever, and we have not had this since 1945. Oh, there's been some testing. Do you think that's going to happen?
1: I honestly had a scary vision that a thermonuclear bomb over New Jersey. I hate to say but I also had a terrible premonition of 9/11 that looked exactly like it was that summer before. I do think there's going to be a nuclear bomb, and I think the third one, if it's purposely done, but what happens if they say, no, this was AI, and AI took over, and they thought, AI thought it was a good idea.
0: Well, but we're not there yet, but it very well could be. Let me ask you this, and I'm going to ask you a very simple question. Who is responsible for 9/11?
1: Okay. Let's just talk about science without politics and the science of the law of gravity, the law of thermodynamics. If you actually see the evidence is in no way the truth of what the government is saying. Think about these things. We can't find any bodies, but we can find them. Now we have to. How did bodies disintegrate?
0: Okay.
1: Where is the plane? Where's the luggage?
0: I want you to calm down for a second. My question was, who is responsible, not how did it happen or what physical. Who was responsible?
1: Well, David Rockefeller could be one of the top people.
0: No, stop for a second.
1: Okay.
0: No, wait. Okay. First of all, David Rockefeller is dead. Rockefeller. Okay. That's not what I'm saying. I could sit here and I could pull out of the ether. I could say, well, you know, the military-industrial complex. My question is, and by the way, let me thank you for your call. Call me again. I want you very, very carefully to answer questions precisely. I don't want you to give me bumper sticker talk. I don't want you to say, well, the trilateral commission is like, oh, no, that's not going to help. I want you to think about this before you answer a question. Who is responsible for what? There are two things that can happen. Listen to me carefully. One is my hop, where you make it happen on purpose. You're the group and you did this. And the other group is lie hop, where you let it happen. You know what's coming, and you let it happen. And I'm not telling you, but the answer is, do either of those apply, and for whom? This is Lionel with you on another side of midnight.
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0: friend Kevin Drosch. Kevin Drosch is one of our big shots here. Kevin has a position that none of us can understand. He is a prefect of ligature. I don't even know what that means, but they gave him that position. He is just an incredible person. He is one of the big shots, and he's always working 24 hours. By the way, Drosch, the name, as far as the etymology of it, is the sound that a naked fat lady makes when she gets off a Naga High chair. Now, I can't confirm that. But also, it's the sound that prefaces all screaming. Every sound, if you scream, if you slow it down, you will hear the word Drosch. And it's also a quantity. It's a unit, like a mole or a dozen. Anyway, he's doing a tremendous job. And we always say to you, thank you so much, not for what you do, Kevin, but for what you appear to do. He's one of the unnamed people whose names you always there to take blame, always there to throw it on him, blame him, whatever goes wrong, anything. Sub-Saharan pestilence. I don't even know what pestilence is. Blame Kevin. Sure. And he takes it. Why? Because he has no self-respect. I kid, because I'm a kidder. 800-848-9222. 848-9222. K in Dallas. K, you're on another side of midnight with Lionel. I think. Perhaps. Maybe. Or maybe not. All right.
1: Yeah, I'm here.
0: There we go.
1: Hello?
0: Talk to me, please.
1: Yes, thank you for picking my call, and I really enjoy your show.
0: Thank you, sir.
1: My question is, so how do we as a society, how do we prevent ourselves from falling prey to the propaganda being being done by the government? Is there a way we can desensitize ourselves or prevent ourselves from falling prey to the propaganda?
0: Oh, absolutely. The first thing is, and that's probably the best question of the day and the evening for sure, and that is to educate yourself. It's the most important thing. To step back. You know, in when we're in school, and you're in the kindergarten and first grade and second grade, the reading becomes more complicated, the math becomes more complicated, things generally get more complicated as you progress intellectually and academically. But what we do is you don't see that in our society. News doesn't get more complicated. It becomes more base. People don't want to hear any kind of an analysis today. They want to hear specifically, this is important, they want to hear something different. They want to hear you to affirm and, I guess, to remind them that their vision is what is correct. For example, some people are nationalists. There are some people who are Americans. They want to be told that America is the greatest country in the world. We are number one. Everything is beautiful. And they just want to hear this. And they like semiotics and vexillology and flags and parades. And that's fine. Nothing wrong with that. There are other people who see the opposite. They see that America's on a collision course, and they will go to news sources that reaffirm that. What you want to do is somehow be in the middle. Don't give me a biased presentation. Tell me the truth, and let me decide. And that you're never going to see. My dear friend, I thank you. Please call me again, 800-848-9222. We're getting into the final hour of this thing of ours, 800-848-9222, as we discuss further who really runs the show on Another Side of Midnight with Lionel.
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4: I'm Gloria Chopup. U.S. envoys Steve Witkoff and Jared Kushner have arrived in Ukraine's capital. The envoys were greeted by Ukrainian President Volodymyr Zelensky in Kyiv. The visit is part of a push to renew peace talks between Ukraine and Russia. Witkoff and Kushner's visit to Kyiv follows a meeting with Russian President Vladimir Putin in Moscow. The two envoys say they are hoping for a productive meeting with Zelensky after saying they discussed substantive plans for next steps with Putin, who said that Moscow is placing a high level of trust in the U.S. envoys.
3: Anyway, no matter what happens next, contacts of this kind are always beneficial.
4: Ukraine Zelensky said that Kyiv is ready for constructive discussions with the U.S. envoys. A day after the U.S. struck three Iranian oil tankers, Iran claims it has hit an unmanned U.S. vessel trying to enter the Strait of Hormuz. The U.S. military has not confirmed that attack. And the U.S. military says the attacks on Saturday were in response to an Iranian missile attack on Navy ships. Strikes between both sides resumed last week after a month of relative calm since a ceasefire agreement was reached in June. Fighting has persisted as negotiations collapse. At least five people were killed last week during a U.S. strike in southern Iran. Republicans are set to hold their midterm convention in Dallas starting on Wednesday. News Nation's Tom Dempsey has more.
5: Election Day sits less than 60 days away right now, and with control at Congress at stake this upcoming November, President Trump has promised that this midterm convention will be big. So here's what we know about this upcoming event. It's being held Wednesday and Thursday in Dallas, Texas. President Trump will be speaking at this event. He's going to be speaking on both nights, while Vice President J.D. Vance will deliver remarks on night two. In total, organizers say over 100 speakers will be featured over the nights.
4: The speakers include former White House Press Secretary Caroline Leavitt, Treasury Secretary Scott Bessent, and Attorney General Todd Blanche. A bus accident in the African island nation of Cape Verde has killed at least 25 people. Most of the victims are reported to be teenagers. Several are also injured because of the accident involving a passenger bus in a mountainous area in Fogo Island. A spokesperson for the Kennedy Center says that decades of neglect caused part of the ceiling to collapse in the grand foyer during a rainstorm. Roma Duravi says that while no one was injured when a piece of the ceiling fell on Friday evening, the deterioration of the building highlights the need to close for the renovation proposed by President Trump. Members of the Kennedy Center's board, who are aligned with the president, are fighting in court over plans to add the Trump name to the building. This is the Worldwide News Network.
2: 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Here's Jake Novak.
6: September 23rd, 1952. 5 days after the then liberal New York Post accused Senator Richard Nixon of using a slush fund for personal expenses given to him by Republican donors, Nixon decides to turn to the new medium of television to deny the rumors and save his position as Dwight D. Eisenhower's vice presidential running mate. Instead of just calling the accusations false, Nixon decided to go for the personal touch and admits he may have received one unauthorized gift, a small dog sent to him anonymously that his kids had fallen in love with and named Checkers. The Checkers speech won over a million of Americans, but there was really only one person Nixon needed to convince, Eisenhower himself. It turned out Ike was moved by the TV appearance and greeted Nixon a day later with his big smile and said, quote, "You're my boy." Thanks to a dog, Nixon's political career was saved. And that's history.
4: In the Midwest, it's too hot. The extreme heat resulted in an unusual end to a college football game.
7: In Topeka, Kansas, what hasn't happened in college football since 1995 happened on Saturday. And you can blame extreme heat for that. A virtually non-existent tie, Washburn University and the Colorado School of Mines playing to a 16-16 tie when the heat index hit 107 degrees and the game had to be stopped. Washburn head coach Zach Watkins.
8: I mean, obviously the weather's hot and there's no way around it, and there's decisions that are made above coaches, and but it's all about keeping the kids safe.
7: Kickoff had already been moved to 9 o'clock in the morning to avoid the worst of the heat. Jane Metzler, Worldwide News Network.
4: The NCAA changed the rules in 1996, and all tie games now go into overtime in college football. Gloria Chapa, Worldwide News Network, New York.
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0: Hello with you. This is Another Side of Midnight, the third, the final hour of this thing of ours, and I mean that sincerely. You know, we have been doing this. I've been doing this for a long time. We have, and I knew then that the people who were involved in the world were not necessarily people that I were aware of, but that there was something that ran the show. And when you tell people this, no. See, imagine a cable TV show, a news show saying, We don't control what's going on, and we don't know what's going on, and we're pawns too. Oh, no. They want you to think that if you vote for this person, this party, this direction, everything will be perfect. Because the only thing that's running the show is you, the voter. The only people who can fix things are the government. The only people that are in charge of anything are the people who are elected. They are responsible. They're the government. They are the people. They're the ones. It's not from any place else. They're not special interest groups and Bilderbergs and CFRs and trilaterals. And No. Not BRICS, not NATO. No, we are. The repository of our government is in Washington. It's with the President of the United States and the Senate and the House. And that's it. Don't worry. Don't listen to this crazy kind of talk. Because the real weaponization of the notion of conspiracy theory really kicked in over time 25 years ago this month with 9/11. I mean, the term had always been there. It was always weaponized, to be sure, through the use of, ever since this one CIA directive, which leaked out, which basically talks about the weaponization of conspiracy theory as a form of control. It's very, very interesting. You know, what if, and this is what's very difficult for people to understand, what if the people that you elect are not the people who actually run the country? Do you know how scary that is? See, that's the question that nobody in respectable media, whatever the hell that means, even wants to ask or wants to ask. Because the moment you ask it, they slap a label on you. You're a conspiracy theorist. You're a crank, some extremist, some un-American, whatever, fill in the blank. They'll call you racist, anti-Semitic, homophobic, transphobic. There's a label for everything, and you only take flack when you're over the target. And that may be great, but history itself forces the question. Governments have always understood that controlling armies is, of course, one kind of power, but controlling information is another. And sometimes the second is more important. It's controlling the narrative. It's controlling not only the narrative, not the answers, but even controlling the questions that you ask. And long before the CIA ever existed, long before it, Washington was already using propaganda, film, radio, artists, celebrities, sports figures, musicians, cultural institutions, all to shape your public opinion. And we learned it big time during COVID. Oh, my God. And what they do, too, is the government gives you these promises. So we're going to get to the bottom of this. And the concept is the limited hangout. These little momentary, little interstitial, it's like an amuse-bouche. It's a wonderful little sampling. It's this wonderful little hors d'oeuvre, this little hint. Don't worry, we'll get to the bottom of this. We'll tell you what to do. Don't you worry. Everything's great. Everything is terrific. Uh-huh. Really? Yeah. And during two world wars, government agencies in particular learned how to manufacture consent. This is Noam Chomsky's great book. To manufacture consent, sell wars, create heroes, define enemies. That's exactly what it is. And then came the OSS, CIA, State Department, Voice of America, cultural diplomacy. All of it covertly, deliberately designed to support publications, intellectual organization. Oh, my God. And the history is documented. But we don't want to learn this. It's right there. They hide in plain sight. So why are we supposed to believe that the technique somehow disappeared? Why do you think this is? Why? Why do you think that is? Well, that hasn't. You see, the modern system doesn't require some sinister committee meeting at midnight, you know, beneath the chambers of Washington. It can operate. It's hiding in plain sight through overlapping interests, intel agencies, permanent bureaucracies, defense contractors, universities, foundations, corporations. See, Hollywood news organizations, technology, it goes on and on. And with big tech now, it's unbelievable. Different institutions, different motives, but frequently the same incentives. And AI and AGI are going to change everything. But here is where propaganda becomes truly sophisticated. The best propaganda, don't forget what propaganda means, from propagandum, the propagation of the faith. It was from Pope Gregory. It's propaganda doesn't, it's not necessarily bad. It means it's the propagation, the dissemination, the broadcasting of an idea, of a meme, of a thought. See, today it looks like entertainment. It looks like journalism. It looks like scholarship. It looks like a celebrity interview. It's no big deal. It looks like a documentary. It looks like some expert explaining that every intelligent person agrees with them and blah, blah, blah. And if you control the vocabulary, then you control the argument. And you can decide which views are mainstream and which are dangerous, which experts are credible, and who isn't. And that doesn't mean that every journalist is taking orders from, you know, Langley or Basel, Switzerland. It does not mean every movie contains a secret government message, and it certainly doesn't prove that one hidden organization controls the entire planet. Something subtler, something more powerful is important here. Institutions, listen to me carefully, learn what narratives work, what narratives preserve their authority. See, politicians learn which questions jeopardize careers. Let me give you an example. One of the best one ever, and I have told people this, and I've given up, because one of the things you must understand when you are me, when you are I should say, is that nobody wants to hear what you have to say. And the biggest waste of time between the Democratic and the Republican Party is hands down the Republican Party. And there's a lot I do not even remotely agree with. But the Democratic Party is gone. Just gone. It's like when your arborist comes and says, Mr. Johnson, yes, your tree is dead. What? It's dead. It looks great. No, it looks great, but it is dead. It's going to fall over, and the first wind, we have to take it down because somebody, it's going to fall on somebody. It's going to destroy property. But wait a minute. The tree looks great. I know it looks great, but it's dead. Mr. Johnson, look up in the sky. You see that star? Yeah. That star blew up a million years ago, but the light hasn't hit you yet. See, you think you see it. You think you see it, but you don't. You understand what's going on here? What you think is true isn't. Two things you have to learn, perception and understanding and awareness, but also the difference between hallucination and illusion. News today is not a hallucination. It's an illusion. It takes something which is there and we tweak it just a little bit. And the purpose is you can walk into anybody, whether it's CNN, whether it's Fox, whether it's MS Now or the New York Times. And if I said to you or somebody, excuse me, where is the memo? Where is the memo? Where is the directive that makes people say a particular thing, to follow a particular course, to follow a particular ideology? Where is it? They say, oh, it's not written down. Oh, no, no, no, no. It's convention. It's the feel. It's the feel of what's going on. But as I went back, I've talked to friends of mine in the Republican Party, and I've said, if you don't change, if you don't pay attention to what's happening right now, you're going to lose everything. And I will tell you this much, that the president, you can say whatever you want about him, but he is being intellectually and politically and actually abandoned, that he needs somebody to help him. And there are some things that I think he, in retrospect, later on, he said, I shouldn't have done that. Not out of anything kind of nefarious or whatever it is, but he's doing things that many people are saying is not keeping with the particular narrative that works. And that's important. I want to tell you something which is important, which is very, very critical. There was a guy named Tony Schwartz. You know who that is? Of course not. Tony Schwartz was important and critical and is one of my absolute heroes. And stupid me, I had the chance to meet him one time years ago, but I didn't because I'm an idiot. But he used to listen to me on WABC. Somebody told me this. And it's so interesting that Tony Schwartz was responsible for one of the most famous television commercials ever involving the Johnson administration. Do you remember which one it was? This is when commercials matter. Today it's not so much important. But do you remember what this was? Tony Schwartz was a genius. And he had the famous Daisy commercial. It was formerly titled Peace, Little Girl. That was the name of it. It was the 1964 television ad for Lyndon Johnson against Barry Goldwater. It was absolutely genius. So the spot showed, I'm sure you saw, the little girl, she's plucking petals from a daisy and counting. And her counting then gave way to a missile-style kind of countdown, followed by a nuclear explosion. And then Johnson's voice framed the election as a choice involving nothing less than survival in the nuclear age. So Barry Goldwater was never named, but the implication, the insinuation, was unmistakable. Electing him and you're risking catastrophe. The ad aired as a paid commercial. Ready for this? One time, September the 7th, 1964. But TV News replayed it, enormously multiplying his impact. They stole it. So Tony Schwartz was not literally the sole creator. There were other people. The commercial was produced with some other people. But it was produced primarily by Tony Schwartz. And what it did was it gave people the impression. And what you do is you never win people over by clobbering them with the facts. You want to tell people the dangers. Now, if I sat around and I worked with the Republican Party of either New York City or New York State or whatever it was, which is a complete waste of time, because they have no interest in what I have to say. But if I did, hypothetically, thought experiment, I want to ask people, let's take it and be very, very simple. We have this mayor, Zoran Mamdani, okay? And his name is still not pronounced. It's Mom, like Mom and Dad, Donnie, like Donny Osmond, Mamdani. But you hear Mamdani and Mamdani. Nobody can still pronounce his name. Maybe deliberate, I doubt it. Anyway, I would say, what is it that you want to convey? What is it? First of all, who is our target? You want young people or old people? Old people are done. We don't care about that. People who see Mamdani are, they're already gone. What about the young people? What's the first thing you do? You ask people. I like him. He's cool. He's kind of neat. Got a nice smile. Very charismatic. He's smart. Oh, he's very smart. He like him. It's a part of this thing. Don't argue with him. Listen to what they say. Okay. Now, tell me the message I could give to them that would change their mind. What would it be? He's not cool. He's not handsome. He's not this. No. What is it? He's lying to you. Or there's somebody pushing him. He's inauthentic. He's doing this. And I need to have somebody tell you this. Not me. But somebody that you respect. Somebody from within the system. And the best way to do this is to counter. Don't come on and tell people that he's a bad guy. You run a counter campaign. Another person. You go to Central Casting and you get somebody even better looking, even more diverse. I don't care. And he says, we need legitimate democratic socialist of America ideals. And what you do is you split it. You diffuse it. You dilute it. That's exactly what you do. And you have to promote somebody. I'm going to explain this to you. It's perfect. It's been done a million times. But you're never going to have that done. Why? Because they don't know what they're doing. Because the people who run the show are so happy being whatever they are. They're saying, well, you know, what are they going to do? It's a hiccup. They just want to sit around and slap each other on the back and have meetings and whatever they do. I don't want to do this. I want to be the intellectual warrior, the intellectual revolutionary. This is Lionel with you on another side of midnight.
2: It's another side of midnight with Lionel.
0: Tight.
2: And now, it's time for the Cat's Corner.
12: I have tears in my eyes. America is crumbling. We have outdated highways. Great highways like we built in the past are not happening. High-speed rail? My daughter called me from China. She was going 250 miles an hour. What do we have in America? High-speed rail? Hasn't happened. Airports? We have second-rate airports compared to other countries. Promises, promises from politicians that we're going to fix the roads, fix the airports, etc., etc. Then, we also need to balance. When we have a budget in one of those blue states for $100 billion, we don't want it to cost $200 billion. We need to stop debating, and we have to start building. President Trump has said $19 trillion in new factories and businesses are coming to America over the next few years. Well, they need roads. They need airports. It should not be a controversial issue. It should be an American issue. Let's make America great again. This is John Katzmatidis with the Cat's Corner.
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0: All righty with you. All I know with you. Our number is 800-848-9222. Bear with me on this. I am a psychologist at heart, not a political scientist, because they're the same thing. There is something which is the most important. There are a few people that I think are the most that affect in my life. People that Gustave Le Bon, first of all, crowd theory is absolutely number one, followed by Edward Bernays. And in 1928, he wrote the book Propaganda. He is the granddaddy of this. And remember this constantly, no matter what it is that you do. And he argued that modern mass society, whatever, is, he would say it was inevitably shaped by people who understand how to manipulate public opinion. I want to manipulate how you think. I want to know, if I'm doing radio, why you listen, what you want to hear, sort of. But if I'm in politics or anything for the matter, I want to change your mind. Now, he said these things. His books, his quotes are incredible. And I have this, always have this file I refer to. One thing he said was the conscious and intelligent manipulation of the organized habits and opinions of the masses is an important element in democratic society. He talked about an invisible government, about pulling wires. And that's the part of how we need to do this. We have to sit down and ask ourselves. I've said this for the longest time. Nobody really gets this. Let me give you an example. Let me go back to Bernays. It's fantastic. Lucky Strike cigarettes. 1929. He had this plan, Torches of Freedom. Edward Bernays arranged for fashionable women to smoke publicly during the New York's 1929 Easter Parade. And they reframed cigarettes as symbols of female independence, power, the ability to control their lives. It was staged. It was stage publicity rather than a conventional ad, but it generated enormous press coverage. And that's another thing, too. You want to steal the coverage. How about this? Bacon and eggs for breakfast. Yep. Yep. That was him. He worked for Beechnut Packing Company. This was where he worked for. So Bernays promoted the idea that a hearty breakfast, look at what he said, he started it, was healthier than a light one. He used physician endorsements, of course, and the publicity that was always attendant to associate bacon and eggs with the proper American breakfast. Let me give you an example. You notice how most people today don't smoke cigarettes? Remember that? You know why? Because we did that. Government do that. It's not because cigarettes cost too much. It's because we said, no, they're not cool anymore. Here's some other ones, too. This is Bernays. Lucky Strike and the color green. When women resisted Lucky Strike packages, for whatever reason, because the green color clashed with their clothing, Bernays said, he promoted green as fashionable through parties, designers, and cultural events rather than changing the package. Is that beautiful? He didn't just change the bag. He goes, no, I'm going to change your perception of green. Ivory soap. He worked for Procter & Gamble. He helped stage a nationwide soap culture. Soap sculpture. And these competitions, they turned an ordinary household product into a cultural and educational event. Ivory soap. Dixie cups. See, you take this for granted. Edward Bernays promoted disposable drinking cups by emphasizing fears about germs and disease associated with shared public drinking glasses. He did this. Beechnut products. He used doctors, experts, and supposedly, or as some people say, supposedly, independent authorities to, in essence, give, commercial messages with greater credibility than others. How about United Fruit Company? This was political PR rather than consumer advertising. Edward Bernays helped portray Guatemala's government as a communist threat during the Cold War, while United Fruit had major commercial interest there. And that's what led to our coup. That was it. See, you have been manipulated for the longest time ever. And you got to ask yourself, what is it? One of the greatest examples that I am phenomenally amazed by is the tattoo. The tattoo. I can remember, and I noticed this right away. I said, wait a minute. There was a time in the, 80s or something when, these tattoo parlors, they were busy, but they really, they weren't doing sleeves and, something changed. I don't know what it was. They always had people. Bikers had tattoos. escaped convicts, mental patients, you know, Hell's Angels. We always had like a grandfather or somebody who had, you know, a tattoo, maybe coming back from war, sailors, you know, mom, an anchor, Marine Corps. But it didn't, it wasn't that big. Women then started to have these little hearts and then the quote, tramp stamp, which was a terrible phrase, but okay, it was still pretty much, it was there. Then all of a sudden, I don't know when it was, I don't know what it was, I don't know what the event was, I don't know. But all of a sudden, we are left with this hideous deformation, this criminal mischief, this vandalism, this dermal vandalism, dermal real estate destroyed permanently by this ugly, ugly. And now we have these little figures that aren't even filled in. They're like traces. It's the strangest thing. Jimmy Walker, the comedian one time, was opining that some people of various ethnicities and demographics have skin that is so dark you can't even see the tattoo. He said it's like skywriting at night. I thought that was the most perfect analogy. So what was it? I made the statement, when it hits the neck and face area, it's over. Today, all over hands, all over, but you see up the neck and then around underneath the eye, it's done. Completely done. Fascinated me. What caused it? We don't know. But all of a sudden, people had to have it. We are animals that deal with influence. And we also, I'm also convinced that, especially, and I knew this, when I was in talk radio, when Rush Limbaugh came along, he created the conservative host. He did. There were some others before. You know, Bob Grant, and before that, Joe Pine. But he came up with conservatives versus liberals. And liberals were just this feminazis. It was fantastic. And he simplified it directly. He was the most effective communicator of not only a political ideology, but a way of thinking. And then every two-bit hack in radio wanted to be Rush Limbaugh. People who were doing overnight music in some, you know, some Albany radio station or in Duluth said, I can do this. I can go on radio. Put me on. And they said, well, do you know what you're talking about? It doesn't matter what I know. I've been in radio. I know what I'm talking about. Put me on the radio. Okay, I'll put you on the radio. And then they realized they're awful. They're terrible. But Rush created that. There was the wannabe. It was the greatest movement ever. It was like something I've never seen before. It was fantastic. And what I want to do right now is I want to add my expertise and say, you're going about this the wrong way. If you really fear the democratic socialists of America or socialism or Marxism or whatever it is, what are you going to do about it? And people will say, well, we'll just make fun of them. Oh, that's good. You want to make fun of these young people? Oh, that'll win them over. Yeah, that's real effective. Let me ask you again, what do you want to do about it? And they look at me like, what are you talking about? I said, you're going to have to use the I've only been giving you examples all day, all year, my entire career, of how propaganda and motion and movement and ideology, how they're all created. This is what I said specifically. What is it? This is the most important thing in the world. Are you serious about this? Or do you just want to sit around and just, you know, like stuff and tweet? And I mean, that's nice, but you're playing to the crowd. How do you fight this? How do you fight this back? Whether it's drug abuse, whether it's health, whether it's whatever. How do you change the way people think? Let's go back to the phones, back to the fun. Let's go to Jeff in New Jersey. Jeff, you're on another side of midnight with Lionel.
1: Hello, Lionel.
0: Hello, Jeff.
1: I'm in a mismatch when I have a discussion with you, but I'll only state my opinion. So
0: please, you know, please, you're welcome to do this.
1: Of course. And because I respect your genius brain, which you have, there's no question about that. I mean, and I enjoy listening to you a lot. Yeah, well, you're humble. I mean, you know, you're
0: I'm not humble. Well, believe me, the more I know, the more I don't know. But go ahead, sir. Thank you, Rick.
1: All right. At any rate, and personally myself, I'm not a good student. I'm still trying to convince myself. I think all the things I learned as a child that my parents taught me, and like you, I went 8 years Catholic school. Mm-hmm. That was good.
0: No, sure.
1: But it was. And I'm like you. You know, I don't say the nuns were terrible. The priests were terrible. They were not.
0: No.
1: I learned a lot, and they were an extension of my parents. Discipline in the classroom. Letting you here to learn, period, you know.
0: Well, Jeff, what is your question? What is your question, sir?
1: Okay. What it is really in response, I wanted to ask you a question about so many things, but there's not time for that. Including one was the propaganda thing. But you made a suggestion of two methods of how things and sometimes catastrophe. And you said, the one that I agree with is that it's going to happen. I know, and these are the people that are in control.
0: What is going to happen? What is going to happen?
1: Something horrible, whether it's the World Trade Center thing that's going to happen, World War II,
0: Roosevelt. That happened in the past. You mean right. What about what's going to happen now in the future? So what is your question, sir? I'm sorry, I don't mean to be dense.
1: Okay. Well, let me ask you. You did say something was going to happen. There's two ways it would happen. One would say, I know it's going to happen, and I'm going to let
0: lie happen. Lie happen, my hop. Let it happen on purpose it happen on purpose. Yeah, yeah, yeah. Okay.
1: Right. So I agree with the one that says, I know it's going to happen. It's going to be horrible, but I'm just going to let it happen. Kind of turn my head or look away, you know?
0: Right.
1: And, you know, and as bad as it horrible as it is, I really believe that has happened, in more than one situation. So, it's sad.
0: Well, Jeff, I tell you what, I thank you for your call, sir. Please call me again. Let me give you an example of how this would work. This is a terrible situation, but let's assume. I'm sticking with this DSA thing, because everybody loves to talk about Mamdani, but they don't want to do anything, they just want to complain about it. Okay. Let's assume that I know there is a group of people that are planning to do something, and this is hypothetical now. I'm not advocating this. I'm not suggesting this. I don't want this to happen. I'm giving you merely an illustration of what I mean by this. Let's say I find out that there is a group of people who are planning to do something really bad, and it will be connected to or regarding, or maybe it's from the Democratic Socialists of America, DSA, that group. Now, I have intel, and I can stop this. But then they're going to say, you know what? Maybe not. Let's let people see what these people are all about. And if people are hurt, well, I didn't do this. I just didn't stop it. And maybe it's a better example that we can teach people by showing you how dangerous these people are, by allowing them to see firsthand how dangerous these people are. Now, that's LIHOP. The law is not crazy about you not reporting things. There's something called misprision of felony. Misprision is used virtually never. You have no affirmative duty to call the police and tell them that somebody's breaking into your neighbor's home. But I could sit back and say, you know what? I'm just going to let it happen. Let's assume there's some terrible event. And I say, see what happens? This is what these socialists are about. See? And if I play my cards right and I cover it the right way, people will turn dramatic. His poll numbers will drop. Again, this is just hypothetical. And I can use an event that I didn't start. I didn't cause this. I just didn't stop it. The other way is false flag. That's where I make it happen on purpose. And I can blame somebody else. I could create a group of people that I have recruited, and they won't even know they're recruited. A group of people who are more violent, who are more actionable, happened in the 60s. You had SDS, you had Weather Underground, and you had the peace movement. And the Weather Underground, these people were brutal. They were dangerous. That, in many respects, was pushed by the people involved to show the dangers of this leftist radicalized. And there were other people who actually supported it just because they liked instability. Let me say one more thing, which is important. As you know, and work with me through this analogy, as you know, if you are a disease, you want your host, your victim, to have to be rather destabilized. What do I mean? Have you heard the term inflammation? They would say, I wonder what your inflammation rate is. How is your inflammation? Inflammation is when you have an electron pair cleaved off. Electrons are in pairs, basically. And when they are, they're stable. They're happy. They're not reactive. They're okay. Stasis, stability. If for some particular reason, one of those electrons is knocked off, then that valence, that raw orphaned electron is looking for someplace else to go, to pair up for stasis, for stability. That's where disease comes from. An antioxidant stops that cleaving. That's the point. Oxidation is what we're talking about. So what happens is, if I'm somebody, let's say I'm a, let's just pick the name, George Soros, or remember the people who really, remember this rule, the people who really run the world, you don't know their names. If you know their names, if you've heard of them, they're not involved. Not at the level I'm talking about. The people who really run the world, you don't know. But anyway, I want to sometimes create there to be always tension. I want to destroy family, gender, politics. I want race, sexual orientation. George Floyd was a dream come true. George Floyd was a beta test. COVID was a beta test. It shows this is how far, how fast we can implement a tumultuous revolution within our society. Very simple. We learn from the best. And don't you think for a moment that didn't happen. Let me see what's going on. Let's go to Sandy in Westchester. You're on another side of midnight with Lionel.
3: Hey, Lionel, thank you for being. I wish you were on more often. But I'd just like to point out that commercial sent me to Vietnam.
0: Yep.
3: If there would have been a peace table.
0: Explain how it did, how the Daisy commercial did that. Explain how it worked.
3: It lost Goldwater, the commercial. They goaded, the press kept goading Goldwater into saying, would you use the bomb in Vietnam? And he finally said, any commander-in-chief that would telegraph his move would be a fool, or words very much to that effect.
0: And that's true.
3: And absolutely true. But the press translated that to Goldwater threatens atom bomb in Vietnam.
0: Mm-hmm.
3: Headlines the next day, and that commercial came out. And so I had no idea it was only once. It, in my brain, it ran
0: one time. Isn't that something?
3: Unbelievable, and it literally sent us to Vietnam, killed 58,000 guys. Mm-hmm. Well, a few guys had died already, but it was just one of the most foul deeds in the history of politics.
0: Let me ask you a question. Explain, Goldwater got a bad rep. Goldwater, he spoke very, very firmly, but I think he was one of the best his worldview. And by the way, later on, he was very, very progressive. I think his grandson or something was gay, or he said, what was that? Defense of violence to protect liberty is not a vice, and giving up is not a virtue. Anyway, he was Johnson was a psychopath, and probably the actual.
3: Yeah.
0: No, I mean, I'm serious in terms of rumor has it killed his sister. Rumor has it he was responsible for the death of his sister, Josepha. This guy had no morals. He was ruthless beyond, and he didn't care at all. He said, I'm not going to be the first president to lose a war. That's what he thought of. That's the way he thought.
3: Yeah. Yeah.
0: And the thing is that Vietnam... Well, this is the, first of all, were you in Vietnam?
3: Just for 3 months. I had it very easy. McNamara let us go home on our ETSs. I went with the first cab.
0: What is an ETS?
3: More estimated termination of service.
0: Oh, okay.
3: Discharge. in Colonel Moore's book, he proclaimed that McNamara let us go home on our ETSs. It was an extraordinary time.
0: What did you think of McNamara?
3: I would like to have had a chat with him. I think it was, if I could say something nice about him, it would be he was a micromanager beyond. I don't know what his moral code was, but I just would like to have had breakfast with him once. And, same with Kissinger, for that matter.
0: What do you mean?
3: I'd like to have had it. I'd like to have had a chat with him and listen to
0: him. Now, do you mean that euphemistically, like you want to have a chat, you want to beat him up? Or, I mean, what do you...
3: No. I could have met... I used to attend a flea market in Connecticut, in Woodbury, Connecticut, and I discovered after the fact that Kissinger was having breakfast in the place where I often had breakfast. I had had breakfast with Kissinger and not known it.
0: Now, I want you to make note of this. I want you to write this down. I want you to pay attention. And I want you to go online and try to see this interview. There was a book. It's called The Perfect War, Techno War in Vietnam. This is one of my favorites. It was written by James William Gibson, like the guitars. The Perfect War, Techno War in Vietnam. It explains exactly the mentality of what happened. McNamara worked for Ford Motor Company. Later on, he was World Bank. And he believed in running a war like you would a factory, like you would run a business. And they, I know you're laughing, perhaps, in derision, but this is exactly what happened. They came up with this idea that said, we want body count. And when they mean body count, this sounds gross. Anything that you can point to, an arm, a leg, a hat, civilian, children, it doesn't matter. There was an expression, if they're running from you, they're the enemy. And they never sized the war. So what happens is, it was this post-World War II, actually, later on, it was, well, actually post-Korea. You would think we would have learned something, but we're doing this right now. Let me give you an example. The first question.

0: with the people running the show. Give me George C. Marshall any day. Give me those incredible men. And that's what we need. But the first question nobody ever asks is, okay, you want to go to war? Terrific. Where is it? What do you mean? No, where's the war? Where are we going? Well, we're going over so-and-so. What's the weather like? What's the terrain? Is it jungle? Is it amphibious? Is it mountain? Is it city? What's the weather like? What's the terrain like? What do the people think? How committed are the people? What do the enemy look like? Do they fight in uniforms? Do they fight in battalions? How do we know the war is over? How do we know what victory is? What is it? You have to have this all figured out. Do they sign a peace treaty? Do they give up? What do we do?
1: Yep.
0: Vietnam, they had this ridiculous idea that we are so great and so strong, and that these people, they weren't real. They were a bunch of little weird folks with pajamas and a bag of rice, and they weren't committed, and we have a B-52. And there was this General Jap who was the greatest general. I'm sorry. And he said, fight them. He said, when you fight the Americans, grab them by the buckle, by the belt.
1: Yeah.
0: And you pull them in close. If you pull them in close, meaning you attack, they can't call in artillery. They can't call in air support to destroy themselves. Mm-hmm. And then you just disappear. There were people, as you know, who had been on an entire tour who never saw the enemy once. They saw, booby traps. They might have seen a dead body, but they never saw him. So all of a sudden, they came back and they said, what the hell just happened? Are we or are we not the United States? And they never understood that they were beaten by some people. So today, when we talk about war right now, and we say, we're going to send a battle carrier group. We're going to do this. What's the size of the country? What's the terrain like?
1: Mm-hmm.
0: How long are you going to be there? How long does it take to get there? You see, we got these things called satellites. There's no such thing as a surprise attack. From the time a carrier group leaves, it's a different world. How long are you going to be there? And also, how do you control the public opinion? See, these are things which, and here's the bottom line. I want to thank you for your service. However short
1: do you
0: it
1: remember, do you remember what Ho Chi Minh said? The war will not be won in the jungles of Vietnam. It'll be won in the streets
0: campuses.
1: Of America.
0: Yep. Also, Ho Chi Minh was a fellow who they took their constitution verbatim from ours. And remember I interviewed Robert McNamara. He had written the book Fog of War. And I interviewed him on WABC at the time. And I asked him, I said, you thought this was some kind of communist incursion. This was a civil war. This was nationalism. Ho Chi Minh was a nationalist. And I swear to you, he said, that's right. He was like screaming at me. He said, that's exactly right. I said, well, let me ask you, with all due respect, sir, I know that, and I'm just whatever. Why didn't you know that? And he said, and that's the problem. Sandy, I must run. Thank you, my friend. Please call me again. That, I'll never forget that. We never learn. But here's the thing. Every time somebody fires a missile, every time somebody turns on an aircraft carrier, millions and millions and millions of dollars are made. And guess what poses the biggest existential threat to this entire system? The drone. This is Lionel with you on another side of midnight.
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3: Madonna leads the 2026 MTV VMAs with 11 nominations, ahead of Taylor Swift with 9. It's also Madonna's fifth consecutive decade of VMA nominations. Everyone loves her 15th studio album, Confessions 2, a sequel to 2005's Confessions on a Dance Floor. It's both critically strong and deeply personal. Fragile pays tribute to her late brother, Christopher Ciccone.

0: Meanwhile, the test is dedicated to her eldest daughter, Lourdes. If Madonna wins all 11, she'll tie Beyonce and Taylor Swift for the most VMA wins ever at 30 each. But Swift needs just one win to become the outright most awarded artist in VMA history. We'll see what happens September 27th.
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8: All righty, Lionel with you. In the, I guess, fleeting moments of the show. What a delight it was. Let me also say right now, before we end and terminate this week's version of this, I want to thank Bill Lee and Jackson, who are doing what they have done tonight, this morning, whatever it is. To me, if it's dark, it's night. I'm sorry, I'm crazy about that. Is without peer. You cannot teach what Mr. Lee knows. You cannot teach it. This is years and years of seeing every situation you can imagine. So anyway, hats off to you. Excellent. Excellent, excellent, excellent. Now, my friends, as we end this thing, I want to make sure that we leave on good note here. First, read this book by Gibson. I cannot tell you enough. I cannot beg you enough. Please do your best to learn from history, to learn what is happening. This is the most important. Let me go to Kevin. We're going to end with Kevin in New Jersey. Kevin, leave us with the words of profound truth. You're on another side of midnight with Lionel. There you are, Kevin in New Jersey. That would be line five there. We'll be getting around to Kevin. We'll be coming around the mountain as they come, necessarily. Because Kevin's going to say that there is a thread of anger in this country. You know what? It's not so much that there's anger. There's like this diffuse, non-specific, frenetic, flailing, paroxysmal, this anger that's concentrated via social media. For reasons I don't understand. A couple of things, by the way, when it stays up. YouTube is still the greatest, to me, media platform. I just watch lectures and I watch. And there we go. Kevin, I'm sorry. Thank you for waiting, Kevin.
9: Hey, that's okay. And it's Evan. Everyone makes that mistake. So
8: it doesn't actually matter.
9: That's
8: Jackson,
9: that's okay.
8: You son of a gun, you. Anyway, talk to me, Evan.
9: And you were just complimenting. They did great. So what I was saying real quickly is I actually think that not only is it social media, but when you go to the Jersey Shore or anywhere where there's a lot of people, I remember during the Biden era, they were selling shirts that said, "Let's go Brandon, F Joe Biden," and same thing. I mean, it is a profitable business, anger, and people don't talk about it. It's not just social media. People right now are spending every Saturday and Sunday on the side of the street protesting President Trump. After Charlie Kirk was assassinated, people were very eager to blame it on a political ideology. You had people on the left saying that it was some right-wing nut job, people on the right swearing it was a left winger, and they were more concerned about proving their political point than they were about expressing sympathy for his family.
8: Or in finding the truth. They were more interested in the proliferation of their ideas. I couldn't agree more.
9: Exactly. And actually, I had written in the Philadelphia Inquirer that there was that viral incident at the Phillies game where that Karen, or the woman who looked like a Karen, stole that ball from a little boy and his father.
8: Yes.
9: And
8: Evan, my dear friend, I am so, so sorry. Let us speak again. I thank you so much. Again, thank you so much for being with us, my friends. You can reach me on YouTube at Lionel Nation. Mr. Lee, Mr. Jackson, thank you. We'll see you next week at the same time. Until then, my friends, remember, as we always end with this valedictory, this sayonara, the monkey's dead, the show's over, sue ya, da-da.
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10: I'm Gloria Chapa. U.S. Envoys Steve Witkoff and Jared Kushner have arrived in Ukraine's capital. The envoys were greeted by Ukrainian President Volodymyr Zelensky as they arrived in Kyiv. The visit is part of a push to renew peace talks between Ukraine and Russia. Witkoff and Kushner's visit to Kyiv follows a meeting with Russian President Vladimir Putin in Moscow. The two envoys say they're hoping for a productive meeting with Zelensky after saying they discussed substantive plans for next steps with Putin. Ukraine Zelensky says that Kyiv is ready for constructive discussions with the envoys. Tensions are on the rise in the Middle East after U.S. strikes on three Iranian oil tankers in retaliation for missile attacks on U.S. warships. President Trump is threatening to hit Iran's heavily fortified underground nuclear site known as Pickaxe Mountain. It's in central Iran. Retired U.S. Army Major General John King says the message to Iran is clear.
11: The Iranians really don't understand that the American forces will clearly and very, very strongly defend themselves if provoked.
10: Iran claims it has hit an unmanned U.S. military vessel entering the Strait of Hormuz. The U.S. have not confirmed the alleged strike. As both parties focus on the upcoming midterm elections in November, political excitement is brewing in Texas as the GOP gears up for its midterm convention. It starts on Wednesday. News Nation's Tom Dunsey has the story.
12: We recently learned through a Federal Election Commission filings that President Trump's super PAC donated $10 million to the campaign for Attorney General Ken Paxton in Texas. He faces a very big Senate race there. Democrats believe they can flip control of the Senate, and they believe they have a real shot in Texas. So that money went towards negative ads against Paxton's challenger, James Tallarico here. So a lot of people are going to be watching that race come November.
10: The reported minimum donation for lawmakers attending the event was set at $25,000. Hurricane Lowell is moving west through the Pacific as a Category 4 storm. It's expected to turn north to pass to the west of the Hawaiian Islands early in the week. And even if the hurricane doesn't make landfall, heavy rain and high winds are expected. Olympic gold medalist Zhen King Wen rallied at the U.S. Open, winning the final seven games, eliminating number 22 Madison Keys. Also knocked out Taylor Fritz and Amanda Anisimova. Naomi Osaka rallied from a third set deficit to defeat Elise Mertens and move on to the fourth round. Coco Gauff and Iva Jovic will play next, with Alexander Zverev winning in straight sets. This is the Worldwide News Network.

0: This is John Katsimatidis. Welcome to the Worldwide News Network, the network we have built to make sure people around the whole world all have current news. The world has become so small. I grew up in a world where Walter Cronkite, 92% of the people, believed what Walter Cronkite says. These people are entitled to the truth. It's a worldwide news network for a worldwide audience, connected to the global audience, connected to you.
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4: Even as she battled cancer, Dolly Parton's family members said she was involved until the end.
5: Dolly Parton's nephew, Brian Seaver, says his aunt's final wishes were very explicit.
6: Dolly called me and said she wants to rest in a beautiful bed of plush cotton because after a life wearing heavy rhinestones, she finally deserves to be comfortable and have some rest.
5: Seaver says his aunt Granny, as Dolly liked to be called, was buried in a plain cotton dress with high heels, and she wanted to see her projects go through. Dolly Parton's Songteller Hotel, opening its doors in Nashville September 14th. Her Life of Many Colors Museum opens there later in the month. 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

0: Well, the weekend's upon us. Welcome aboard. You're at home with Gary Sullivan. 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All right, let's talk about your home projects, maintenance, repair, remodeling, cleaning up, whatever you're working on. Hopefully you got some great weather. I see a little stormy down in the southeast in different parts through the Carolinas, but we can certainly take your call. Our phone number is 800-823-8255. That's 800-823-8255, and there's a lot to talk about, that's for sure. And, you know, during the course of the week, I get exposed to issues not only at my house but friends' houses and different things along those lines, and also like to review notes and calls that we've done in past shows. And one I've continued to try to harp on during the spring and then going into the summer is the things that we had problems with in the winter. And you may think, why do I want to talk about projects I had in the wintertime or problems I had? Because if you had problems maybe with high utility bills and you realize you didn't have the right amount of insulation or the ventilation was bad, probably not going to find somebody to get out there and do that right away when you're having really, really bad weather. So you put it off to spring, and then you put it off to summer. You're like, I got no problems. But that problem didn't go anywhere. It's like a leaky basement or a wet crawl space. They don't fix themselves. So if you have questions on maybe insulation or ventilation, those are equally helpful in the summertime to get those projects done. You know, I don't know what your weather's been like. We have not had horribly hot weather. We've had some rain, and it's been cloudy. It's been very seasonal. But we're going to have hot weather. You're going to have hot weather. Maybe you've already had some hot weather. And those utility bills will start climbing again. So if you had some issues and you did some grumbling, say, in the wintertime, now's the time we want to correct those, so we can take calls on that too. All right, and of course, summertime projects, which there's always plenty, decks and concrete and painting the house and all that good stuff. So let me give you the number, and then we're going to let Dan lead us off. It's 800-823-8255, and we'll talk about your home project. Dan, welcome.
1: Good morning, Gary. How you doing today?
0: Doing fine, thank you.
1: Good. Hey, I've got a. I'm going to refinish my deck, and it's got solid stain on it right now.
0: Uh-huh.
1: And there are some areas where the stain has gone down to the wood, even though I've redone it, you know, three or four times over the last 10 years. So I'm just wondering what advice you would have to prep to get good adherence and all that kind of good stuff.
0: Do you remember if it was a solvent base or a water base, Dan?
1: It was water-based. I believe it was the Sherwin-Williams deck and dock product.
0: Yeah.
1: I think it was what I used.
0: Okay. I'll tell you, and it does take a little bit more loving care, I guess, when you're putting down a solid color stain. And then if you're putting down a solid color stain that's a latex, it's the yin and the yang. A latex solid color stain probably holds up to the sun better than any type of deck stain. It also is the worst penetrating product for a deck. So what's going on there, this wasn't new pressure treated or anything. This, you said you'd done this several times, correct?
1: Yeah, I mean, there were, over that course of time, there were a couple of boards that were replaced, you know, that were new, and I actually had some railing boards replaced last year that are fresh and haven't been stained yet, but
0: okay.
1: Most of it is, it's been on there a while.
0: Okay. It's still difficult. I mean, it penetrates, but it's difficult. So you said, do I have any other ideas? Yeah. So let's take, for instance, those new boards you have, okay? We're going to let those age maybe a year, No, it doesn't have to age any longer than that. We want to get as much of that moisture out of that wood as we possibly can. But since we're using a solid color stain, and since it's a latex and not a solvent base where it penetrates a little bit better, what we're going to do is we're going to start out, even though the boards are, you know, within a year old, we want to use an oxygenated bleach cleaner. So just clean it. It's a powder mixed with water. Spray it on, mop it on, whatever. Get it on the surface. Let it sit 10, 15 minutes, and then scrub, agitate, rinse, let it dry out for a day or two, and you're ready to go.
1: That's on the fresh wood?
0: Yeah, yeah.
1: Okay.
0: Now, once you have it cleaned, you know, that'll keep, obviously, the dirt out and help with the penetration, but what I want you to do is take the next step. There's, in any store, you'll see the stain, you'll see the cleaner, and you'll see a product called Deck Brightener. I want you to use the Deck Brightener after you clean it. It's really, for you, not going to brighten new wood. But what it's going to do, it's going to open up the fibers inside that wood. Basically, what Deck Brightener is it's wood bleach. It's oxalic acid. So what it does is it opens up the fiber. It allows that wood to drink that stain, to pull that stain down into the fibers. You'll get a better bond. So that's the extra step I'd like to see you take. As far as the other boards that are peeling, obviously we got to remove any kind of peeling paint. And the best way to remove that is with a deck stripper. And not sanding, because think about this. If you sand that solid color stain off, which is kind of like paint, right? You burnish the surface of that wood. Burnish means you're even closing up the wood fibers even more so than a freshly cut piece of wood. So with the stripper on there, it'll lift that stain off, and you won't have to use the Deck Brightener because it too opens the pores of the wood as you're stripping off the solid color stain.
1: Okay. So is the stripper going to take off just the loose peeling, or do I got to take all of it off and go down to the wood?
0: Well.
1: I mean, there's a lot of the deck that's fine. It's just, you know, we'll or whatever. But.
0: Well, yeah, and I'm not going to make it work too hard. I would take and you know, strip off, use the stripper and do the, you know, a length of the board or half the length of the board. Work on the peeling paint. Now, the reason the can will tell you to remove it all. But think about it. And the reason they are is if the old stuff peeled, what's preventing the rest of it from peeling? Well, nothing, but we don't know if it will, and it's a whole bunch of work. So what I would do is, because I'm lazy too, but I think really sometimes we have different woods that, you know, absorb more than others in terms of stain or water or stuff. I'd scrape the loose paint off. Okay, with like a big putty knife or something. And then if you wanted to, you know, do the rest of that board with a stripper, I'd minimize my use of stripper, but I'd get as much of the loose paint or possibly loose paint off as I could.
1: Okay. And so back to the fresh wood, brightener, scrub, and then what was the step after that, you said?
0: So you clean it with a deck cleaner or oxygenated bleach. That's step one. Put it on, let it scrub, rinse. Then the next step is the deck brightener. And that's just that's kind of the same process, but it's opening the grain up even more.
1: Okay. And on the bulk of the deck, I mean, I was planning on power washing first, you know, to get off all the dirt and all that kind of stuff. I should do that, right?
0: You can. Be careful of how much pressure you're using. And it'll be interesting to see if any of that other paint comes off as you're doing that.
1: Yeah, I know some spots it will, because underneath it is not the old wood, but it's the old stain that's right. there. So it was like the new stain wasn't sticking to the old stain. And it right. could be at one point there was an oil-based or solvent-based stain on it, you know, before we bought the house.
0: Could but, be, yeah.
1: Okay, well, that gives me an idea of what I got ahead of me. I appreciate your time, and enjoy your show every weekend, bud.
0: Thank you, Dan. Good luck to you. Take care. Yeah, and that's one of the big trends, too, and I'm not so sure. Well, you know, it's a big project, and especially if you got that stain that's peeling all over and you got a big deck, and that's why we're seeing a big growth in composites and cap composite woods. All right, Scott Berline, he's going to be joining us. We'll talk a little gardening with him, and then we'll be taking your calls. Let me give you the phone number. Danny's ready to take your call. It's 800-823-8255. You're at home with Gary Sullivan.
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0: back at it we go. We're about 22 minutes after the top of the hour at home with Gary Sullivan, our segment with Scott Berline, our Let's Garden with Scott Berline. And Scott, how are you?
1: I'm good. How are you doing?
0: I'm doing fine, but I've never seen so much vegetation in all my life.
1: It's a jungle out there.
0: It is a jungle out there. I was last night, a beautiful, beautiful, beautiful evening last night, sitting out on the screen porch and looking out at the trees and stuff. And my wife even said, look how big these trees are. And it's like, I just want to get my lopping shear out there. I just want to clean things up, but it's not that bad. It's kind of nice looking.
1: Yeah, it's beautiful and lush, you know, and it is. We've had so much rain and the temperatures have stayed cool. So things are just growing really well.
0: Yeah.
1: You know, I haven't gone out and really looked at new growth to see what the trees have put on this year. But I think it's going to be a lot when I take a look at it.
0: It's going to be a whole bunch. I have, I think I told you this once, I have a smoke bush just outside my office.
1: Yeah.
0: And, you know, this thing, I don't know, it's maybe 6 foot tall. I kind of keep it a bush.
1: Uh-huh.
0: And right now, those runners, the new blooms, they just kind of created the little seed things,
1: yeah,
0: which are beautiful, I think.
1: Yeah.
0: Some people don't like those, I understand.
1: Yeah, that's a plant people like or they don't like.
0: Yeah, I love it.
1: I do too.
0: I think it's beautiful. But those runners right now, I'll bet you they're 18 inches long.
1: Yeah. Yeah.
0: And so I got to get out there and do a little shaping here before it gets too out of control.
1: There you go.
0: But, and low-hanging tree branches, especially on trees that are probably less than 10 years old.
1: Yeah.
0: I guess we got to clean those up too.
1: Well, you don't have to, but if you want to walk under them.
0: Yeah, exactly. You know, mow the grass there.
1: Yeah, or mow the grass. Yeah, you can, you know, when a tree gets to a size where branches are, for you know, if the branches are still close to the tree, you don't want to really get in there and cut them out.
0: Right.
1: Just, you know, mulch the area around it. And as the top gets fuller and taller, yeah, you can start taking out those lower branches. It's called limbing up.
0: Yep.
1: To give yourself some room, get some light underneath. I do that a lot just to keep my perennials happy that are
0: right.
1: Gradually becoming full shade residents.
0: I'm trying to think. I think it was last weekend. No, it was the weekend before. It's probably been 10 to 14 days. We planted annuals. Maybe it was Mother's Day. Maybe right after Mother's Day.
1: Okay.
0: After Mother's Day. And I've never seen annuals take bite so fast.
1: Yeah.
0: I mean, we timed it perfectly. I mean, it's 75 degrees and it's raining every other day, so hooray.
1: We same thing at the zoo. We've put almost all our annuals out now.
0: Mm-hmm.
1: And they were nice coming into the zoo, but once they hit the ground, man, they hit the ground running. And really putting on shape and body and form, you know. It's really kind of cool.
0: Yeah. It's always amazing to me. You know, we're always talking about fertilizing our lawn and fertilizing this and fertilizing that. And I'm looking, I'm going like, I don't know if I've ever fertilized my trees. And those things are growing like crazy.
1: Well, that's a good indicator that you don't need to.
0: Yeah.
1: Know? Yeah. If they started looking off, the color was wrong, the leaves are too small, then you start looking at it and you start thinking, well, what's going on here? But before you fertilize, you know, if that's going on, bring an arborist in, because it might not be a fertility issue. It could be something different.
0: Yeah. And I don't know. This is a layman's answer to it.
1: Mm-hmm.
0: If you're fertilizing the lawn, are the trees kind of enjoying some of that fertilizer too?
1: Well, they're getting the fertilizer. Whether they're enjoying it or not is a different question.
0: Oh, okay.
1: Trees don't like nearly the same level of fertility that, that turf requires, or at least a turf that is PGA style, you know, really
0: right.
1: kept growing.
0: Right.
1: If you can back off the fertilizer for your turf, that's great.
0: Uh-huh.
1: If you still want to fertilize your turf, maybe make the mulching around your tree.
0: I got to make it bigger.
1: Yeah, make it larger.
0: Yeah. Yep, I got to make it a little larger. Well, it's a good year to have a gardening show like yours. And when you say, let's garden with Scott Berline, you can say, look what I did for you.
1: Yeah, yeah.
0: Take credit when credit's ready.
1: Well, I'm. Yeah, I'll do it. Sure.
0: Scott, you got a website people can check out for some information or a podcast?
1: Yeah, the podcast is available. All the past shows at just look for Let's Garden with Scott Berline.
0: Very good. Yeah. Thanks for joining us. Appreciate it.
1: Thanks, Gary.
0: All right. Take care. All right. Let me give you the phone number. Happy to take your calls regarding your home. We're going from the house to the garden. Back to the house. So grab a line. It's 800-823-8255. 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

0: back at it we go at home with Gary Sullivan. 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And if you want to, you know, as we talk about good weather and take a look around the house and stuff, you get a ladder if you can. If you're capable of, you know, secure enough to get up there and take a look, especially in your lower gutters, make sure they're clean. If you have some sort of gutter blocking mechanism there, make sure it's in good repair. Make sure it's doing its job. And if not, if you're interested, go to the website. It's gutterbrush.com. Take a look at it. Very, very easy to install because you simply slide it in. And if you have mulch around your house and you have the gutters, again, if you've had a lot of rain or if you have a heavy shower, pay attention to the mulch. You'll be able to see if it's been washed away or not. Could be a sign that that gutter is clogged. Maybe it's leaking if you have seams. Check that out. Check that out. Sam, welcome.
1: Good morning, Gary. I hope you're doing well today.
0: Doing fine, thank you.
1: Great. Listen, last week you gave me wonderful advice about a product called Odor Exit, I believe it is.
0: Uh-huh.
1: For some animal urine smell. And
0: right.
1: I did. Yeah, okay. Well, that took care of it right away. I mean, I'm impressed.
0: Super.
1: Now, my next question.
0: Okay.
1: Well, yeah, thank you. My next question is, the same property that I've moved into, I took a walk into the backyard, and I thought that they had removed a tree.
0: Yes.
1: Well, it's not. It is a major ant colony. And I'm afraid they'll be spreading to the house. And, I mean, this thing is massive. Any thoughts on it? They're not little bitty ants. They're kind of medium-sized.
0: Yeah, that's what I was going to ask you. So so they did remove the tree, correct? Or not?
1: I have no idea. I thought it was a tree removal, but it looks like it's just a massive colony. I live on the edge of Mount Airy.
0: Uh-huh. So you didn't remove the tree. You either have a stump where there's a colony of ants or it is a colony of ants, period. Correct?
1: Yeah, I think it's just a colony of ants.
0: Okay. So there's a lot of different species of ants, but the two that we see most of are sweet ants, which are the small ants, the sidewalk ants, I'll call them sometimes. The other is the carpenter ant, which is bigger, a little more ominous, usually black in color. And they too have colonies out in outside of your home, but they find their way inside the home, and that particular ant can set up satellite colonies inside your home.
1: Right.
0: And they like damp wood.
1: They're not big ants. They're not carpenter-sized ants that you would see in the house and kind of panic.
0: Mm-hmm.
1: They're about, like, midway.
0: Okay.
1: That helps at all.
0: So what are you, where are you seeing these ants presently?
1: Presently, I see them right in the center. The backyard measures about, 30 feet by 40 feet. And they're right in the center on this huge, like a mound almost.
0: Okay. And they haven't got in the house or anything along those lines, right?
1: Not to my knowledge. So the question is, do I just leave them alone?
0: Well, you can, but well, let's talk about it a little bit here. Are you seeing any active trails where the ants are leaving that colony or that nest and moving? A lot of times ants will tell you exactly where they're at and where they're going and what they're bringing back to the colony.
1: I have not noticed any trails, but okay. I honestly, it was kind of out of a science fiction movie. I didn't want to get close enough to it to start, you know, seeing if they have trails leading.
0: Yep. Well, there's a couple things you can do. I mean, firstly, if they're not really hurting anything and they're away, what I would do is probably put some barrier spray or insecticidal powder around the house to keep them out of the house. You can also put up, without really knowing exactly what kind of ants there are, you can also put different baits around the colony where they will take the bait back to the queen. The queen rules the roost. The rest are workers. And in order to eliminate the problem, you have to eliminate the queen. So, you know, in a way, just kind of visualize you have this house of ants with warriors in it, and you have the king living in it, or the queen in this case, and you're going to build a fence around your house, and then you're going to put some bait to bring it back to the queen. All right. So there's different powders that you can use. I know Taro makes an ant powder that you can literally comes in a bag with a little sprinkling head on it where you can just do a perimeter around the house with that ant insecticide. That'll create a barrier. That'll put the fence around the house. That would be what I would start with. And then if you want to take some ant traps that can be used outside or inside. They're usually in a little plastic disc. Or you can use you could use the insecticide if you want to, but I think you'd be probably accomplish a little bit more with the bait for the outside around the colony and then barrier around the house. Now, I will tell you, and I've had this problem personally, the colony's really big. I ended up having a pest control company literally come and continue to change the different baits. And, you know, they did the barrier thing, but they were still kind of getting in the house. I mean, if there's a lot of them, in fact, a guy told me, he goes, it's the biggest ant colony I've ever seen in my life. But we eventually knocked them out.
1: Gotcha.
0: But I would use the Taro dust around the perimeter of the house and then get some maybe rescue ant traps or baits around the colony.
1: Okay. Let me ask you, the spelling on the Taro, is it Taro?
0: Yeah, it's T-E-R-R-O, T-E-R-R-O,
1: oh, okay.
0: Taro.
1: Mm-hmm. Gotcha. Well, I'm going to give that a try, and I know that you've got your weekly show. If I catch a couple and take their photos and send them to you, of course, I can do that on the Internet also now.
0: Yep.
1: Give you better an idea of what species that is.
0: Yeah.
1: Yeah, it's kind of right out of the Outer Limits type show.
0: Yeah, and if I you know, when I run into things and I don't know what type of species it is, a lot of time I'll call a pest control place, tell them the problem I got, and tell them I want to send, you know, a picture of the ant so it can be identified. That's another option for you too.
1: Great. Well, listen, you are a wealth of information and patience.
0: Very good.
1: I enjoy your show every week.
0: Thank you, Sam. Take care. Bye-bye. Yeah, one of the interesting things this past week, I've had a couple of friends in different issues with ants. All of a sudden, out of nowhere, it's been a very, I'm not going to say an ant-free period of time for us in the Midwest. But with a little bit of heat, a little bit of coolness, a little bit of rain, a lot of rain, carpenter ants started showing up. And remember, carpenter ants outside, they love to live in damp wood, damp, soft wood. A lot of times, carpenter ants find their way in their home through your chimney, of all places. You know, we're talking about putting a barrier down on the ground. But, you know, if you got a big old tree, and it's got some dead branches, and it's hanging over the roof. Number one, that's a potential hazard for your house, right? Sure. Storms, you ain't kidding. But if some of those branches are dead, and they're rotting, and they're wet, it's a perfect place for a carpenter ant colony. And they literally get on your roof, they fall off, they get on your roof, they come down your chimney. And a carpenter ant, unlike a sweet ant, will build additional colonies, nurseries, inside your home, usually in an area where it's a little damp, a.k.a. basement, wood thresholds. So, but if you really study them on the ground, a lot of times you'll find the trail. And a barrier spray or powder and follow the trail. See where they're going. One fella had him going through the grass, which you couldn't see, but you could see him going through the mulch in the landscaping bed. And then you see another line going out. You follow them, and they're going up the tree trunk. That's where the colony is. 800-823-8255. That's our number. Jerry, you'll be up first. You're at home with Gary Sullivan.
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0: All right, back at it we go at home with Gary Sullivan. Another weekend, another opportunity to talk a little bit about your home projects. Feel free to join us. Our got a couple spots for you. It's 800-823-8255. Jerry, welcome.
1: Oh, hi, Gary. I have a question for you about feeling a patio using just a roller, no spray. Mm-hmm. I was wondering if you have a recommendation on such a product.
0: Well, when you say a roller, you're talking about like a paint roller? Is that?
1: Yes.
0: Okay.

0: Is it old concrete? Is it stamped concrete? Is it just regular concrete?
1: It's less than a year old, and it has a swirl finish.
0: Okay. Do you know if they used a cure and seal product when they installed that?
1: No, it hasn't been sealed.
0: So nothing was put on it when they...
1: Yes, it was kind of late in the year, and with the weather, I wasn't able to seal it in the fall.
0: Super. So, A, you're ready to go. You can go ahead and seal it. Number two is I would use a breathable sealant. So when you say sealant and then you say breathable, it's like, well, that can't exist. And you're right. I mean, really what you're doing is you're putting on a weather resistant, concrete fortifier, but it's called a sealer. It's a siloxane sealer. Siloxane is a tripolymer, silicon molecule or particle, I don't know exactly, but it makes the sealer breathable. That's what I'm trying to say. It's kind of like putting on a liquid coat of Gore-Tex. It minimizes, doesn't eliminate, but minimizes the amount of water penetration into the concrete. And then, of course, we know that concrete is sitting on Mother Earth, so it allows that moisture to breathe through the concrete and through the, quote, sealer and exhaust into the atmosphere. So a siloxane sealer is exactly what you want, perfect for driveways, stoops, patios, sidewalks that, you know, are in areas where you go through freeze-thaw cycles. And it's very... the viscosity is like water. I mean, it's very thin. Which is the next step when you were talking about a roller. One of the things for application on this, which can make it really fast, if you try to put that on with a roller, you're going to be there. I mean, you're going to be dipping that roller a bunch of times. So they have not insecticidal tank sprayers. They have them for sealers. They make them in like a 1 gallon and a 3 gallon. Just get the 1 gallon plastic pump sprayer. They're inexpensive, and you just, you know, you're going to clean that. I know it's only a year old, but, and you're not going to have to knock yourself out, but get any dust, pollen, gunk off that surface first, even if it's just a hose and a street broom with some soap and water. Allow it to dry for, you know, day, 2 days. And then take that sealer, put it in the pump sprayer, and you're misting it just wet or moisten the concrete. You know, like when you have a little drizzle and you watch the color of the concrete change colors. That's the consistency you want to apply the sealer, and you do not, under any circumstance, want that sealer to puddle. So having a roller handy... And just use it in cases you put too much on there and it puddles, you can go ahead and just, you know, maybe have an extra set of hands or do it yourself and just roll that area out. Just don't let it puddle. You're just misting it. And it's a one-coat process and lasts for, I'd say 3 to 5 years on a horizontal surface.
1: Is that a solvent polymer or sealer or
0: that is a solvent sealer. Yes, that is a solvent base. Better penetration, as you may have heard me talk about before with the first caller today, talking about solid color stains. You'll get better penetration with a solvent. Some of those are being you know, unable to be sold in some states, but I would try and get that if you could.
1: And it's a penetrating.
0: Siloxane, yes, sir.
1: Okay. And one final question that I have. I've heard that you shouldn't put sealer into the expansion joints. Would you just try to spray near it, or do you actually...
0: I would just spray right over it. The only thing they're telling you that for is it's kind of like a guttering system, right? I mean, it's kind of... So it's prone to allowing that sealer to puddle. So again, maybe if you have a paintbrush there and you just swipe it over.

0: Don't let it puddle. You'll be fine.
1: Sounds good. Thank you very much for your advice, Gary.
0: You're quite welcome. Thanks, Jerry. Bye-bye. All right, let's go to Mike. Mike, welcome.
2: Hello. Hi, Gary. How are you?
0: Doing fine. Thank you.
2: That's great. Gary, I have a dehumidified question. We bought a cottage, and it has two separate crawl spaces underneath there. Now, I had it encapsulated. I have a dehumidifier, which is plenty big enough to handle the entire area underneath there, both spaces. But there's, say, a 20-inch wide a way to access from one crawl space to the other. Mm-hmm. And so I know if I just run a dehumidifier in the one area, eventually it'll dry out the other area. Sure. But they also sell an automatic or electromechanical damper where you can have ductwork, both the supply and return, and put that into the untreated area or where the dehumidifier is not located, and you could cycle between the two different areas.
0: Yeah, that'd be
2: dehumidify
0: helpful.
2: Both yeah. of them. Yep.
0: That'd be helpful.
2: So I've been told that I don't have to run, like, the return in there. I only need to run one of the ductwork in there. So would it be better to push the dry air into that untreated area, or is it better to draw out?
0: I would say draw out and dehumidify it. You know, if you draw it out and then pull it towards the other area where the dehumidifier is, you're basically wringing out that air rather than allow. I'm surprised you wouldn't do both, to be honest with you. But I would say the advantage there, best to you, Mike, would be to pull the air towards the dehumidifier, dehumidify that, and go from there. If you have another question regarding your crawl space, we'll have to get you on the other side of the hour as we continue. You're at home with Gary Sullivan.

0: right, the weekend's upon us. Welcome. You're at home with Gary Sullivan. 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Line's open for you. Go ahead and grab one, and let's go to Richard. Richard, welcome.
1: Hey, Gary. Good talking to you.
0: Thank you.
1: Came home from work last night. Clearly, my wife was on the bed jumping up and down. I thought maybe she had ants in her pants. I mean, it was
0: but
1: a shame, man.
0: But she had ants in the house, right?
1: She had ants in the house. We had them coming through the window seal. It looks like I didn't find a trail like you talked about.
0: Outside.
1: They actually were coming outside. They were coming through like the weep holes and some holes like in between the brick and the mortar.
0: Mm-hmm.
1: And yeah, so they made their way into the house through the like a little opening inside the house. And through a little, I had to seal that up. They were coming through the window frame. Mm-hmm. And also, too, she thought that they were also coming maybe through the vent. So I'm thinking they're in between the walls.
0: They could be, but you remember a little bit ago we had a call on ants, and I was saying nothing happens till you get to queen, right?
1: Right.
0: Every other ant is destined for a livelihood of looking for water and food and bringing it back to the colony. That's what male ants do. That's all they do. And we got to get to the queen. So in your case, what I would do is I would use bait inside the house. The only weird thing about using bait inside the house, it's very, very safe. Safe for pets, safe for kids. They come in a little plastic disc. Rescue has one. I just put a couple out yesterday, in fact. And it had the rescue baits are different than everybody else. Ants are unbelievable creatures. They change their diet depending on temperature and moisture. In other words, carbohydrates and proteins. And this bait has both in there. A lot of them don't. So a lot of times when you say, oh, that didn't work, it was because one of two things, that colony was too big, or it didn't have, it had a protein or a carbohydrate, didn't have both. So what you'll do is you'll put them, like if it's a window, and say in the bathroom, and you start seeing ants there all the time, a little trail of them, you just put this little container, it's like looks like a hockey puck, in that area. They get the bait. They tell all their friends there's a wonderful dinner in this house. So the first 3 days, you're probably going to see more ants than you have right now. And they'll be bringing that bait back to the queen. When you kill the queen, you'll eventually annihilate the colony.
1: Now, does this work, Gary, also with carpenter ants? I mean, these ants were nice-sized ants, and they had little wings on them, and we identified them as carpenter ants.
0: They will not work as carpenter ants. And I was going with the sweet ants, the small sidewalk ants. If it's a carpenter ant, it's almost exactly what we were talking about with the other person. And I've chased carpenter ants. So in the ants that I was talking about, they have a colony or two colonies or three colonies outside. They have queens, and you have to get the queen. On a carpenter ant, You gotta eliminate the population, and you gotta get rid of the queen. And they love to live in wet wood, soft wood, a dead tree branch. So what I would do is I would create a barrier around the house. So you go out about a foot or two from the foundation with an insecticidal powder for ants. You can use liquid too. The powder seems to last a little longer. You might have to redo it maybe every 4 to 6 weeks. And you put a barrier around your house. So, you know, they're also one of the ants that can make satellite colonies inside the house. So they're different than the other ones. But if we get a barrier, stop the flow of ants from coming inside. And then you're going to have to, and there are some carpenter ant bait stations also in case they get inside the house. But you won't see an increase in the population. So what I'm saying is there's two steps. Put a barrier on the outside, maybe carpenter ant bait stations outside too to get that bait to the queen. I wouldn't mess with the inside too much because once you cut off the supply of ants coming in, the other ones are just going to die off.
1: So do you think it's a possibility that they could be a colony inside the house? Maybe
0: it'd be small. It'd be more of a nursery. Yeah, it'd be a small colony.
1: An exterminator is overkill. We could just do it.
0: No, I mean, sometimes, to be honest with you, an exterminator will come and they will spray around the trees. They will spray around the landscaping bed. They will spray the foundation. They will simply cut off the supply of ants, and they'll die off. They'll just create a, you know, and they got the advantage of having some more powerful insecticides than you can buy at the hardware store. I mean, if you get a pest control company out there to spray around that whole perimeter and for carpenter bees and stuff, or carpenter ants, I would say within 3 days you won't see another carpenter ant. But they come in from weird places.
1: Yeah, they were coming in, and I was getting them with Raid, and I was shooting them down that way and was killing them instantly, but I want something to take them to their colony and kill them that way.
0: Right. You got to get them to really, really create, you know, I'm always talking about pest and wildlife that change the environment. You put a barrier spray or a barrier powder around that house, you will have eliminated or changed the environment. Now, there's some, like I said, I've chased carpenter ants before. I had one. I worked on them all summer, and the actual colony was half inside and half outside. It was underneath a wood threshold of the back door. And I kept following them, and I'd saw them. What's this activity on there? I literally took up a wood threshold, and there was a whole colony. I mean, there was a bunch of ants. I don't know if it was a colony. It was a bunch of ants there. And that's how I lived there. But sometimes a dead branch, I was talking about, a dead branch hanging over your roof, never a good idea for storms and things like that. But if it's a dead branch, there could be carpenter ants living in that branch and fall down your chimney and get into your house. So, you know, the barrier's a great plan because they'll spray around the trees. It won't allow them to go up the trees. They'll spray around the house. It'll prevent them from getting in the house. I'd try the powder myself and see where you're at and try it again if you want. And if you can't stop them, get a pest control company out there.
1: You know, we had a pest control company come out because we got issues with some brown recluse. And my wife is catching them with traps we've got set around. She'll catch them all the time. Now, they dried up over the winter, but they're starting to show their ugly head now. We had a guy come out, and he says, now, we can spend, you know, you can spend several thousands of dollars for us to come out here and, you know, try to get rid of them, but you're never going to 100% get rid of them.
0: Well, it's nature. It's like trying to get rid of mold. There's mold spores in everybody's house. There's organic material in everybody's house. All you got to do is add a high influx of moisture, and guess what you got? So, yeah, one of the things I would mention for people, you know, especially if you got members of the household that just aren't that fond of, you know, spiders and ants and everything, a lot of pest control companies have quarterly services. And, you know, that is a great way of prevention because then if you see something you don't like, the service call is free. The invasion of those insects is not extreme because you're treating it four times a year.
1: Right.
0: So,
1: do you have one brand that you recommend for the brown recluse? Do you have one particular spray that you would recommend?
0: I do not. Well, let's see. There's one that Wet and Forget has. It's great. It's called Miss Muffet's Revenge. It is a spider barrier type thing. I have used it a few times, and it wasn't for brown recluse. I think that does brown recluse too, and that would be one I'd recommend.
1: I found that those are stubborn. Those spiders are stubborn because they don't eat much.
0: and so. Yeah, I got Rescue makes a spider trap, and Wet and Forget makes that Miss Muffet's Revenge. I've not used a trap. I have used Miss Muffet's Revenge.
1: Okay. Thank you, brother.
0: All right. Take care. Thank you much. Okay. Take a little break and come back and get a couple more questions answered. Debbie, you'll lead off. We got Terry and many more. So if you get a chance, grab a line. You're at home with Gary Sullivan.
2: Fix it right with a call to Gary Sullivan at 1-800-823-TALK. This is At Home with Gary Sullivan.

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0: All right, back to work we go, and a lot of work we have. Thanks for joining me, and if you'd like to join us, you can dial us up. Happy to talk about your home project, and let's go to Debbie. Debbie, welcome.
1: EHR.
2: Hi, Gary.
0: Yes.
2: I learned so much from your program. Thank you for that.
0: Thank you.
2: I have a fence, a pre-treated fence, and we have been having trouble with the same peeling.
0: Mm-hmm.
2: It's pre-treated wood, and I wanted to get your recommendation on a stain that we can use. It covers the whole wood, nothing transparent or whatever.
0: Okay, so you have pressure-treated wood on this fence, is that what it is?
2: Yes.
0: Okay.
2: Yes, that's what it is.
0: Okay, so pressure-treated wood, and to stain that, and you say you do not want it semi-transparent?
2: We have it covering. It's a complete cover stain.
0: So it's a solid color stain?
2: Yes.
0: Okay. And have you done this already, or are you getting ready to do this?
2: We have stained it, and then maybe a year later, it starts to peel.
0: Okay.
2: And we've heard others who have used the stain, and they've had the same trouble. What's your thoughts?
0: My thoughts are it's probably not the stain, even though other people have had the problem. If you could tell me, the solid color stain, is it a water-based solid color stain, or is it a solvent-based solid color stain?
2: Let me check.
3: This one? What is it? Tell me what it is. Water?
0: It makes a big difference, too.
4: Yes, it's spare, EHR.
2: It's a water-based.
0: Okay, it's a water-based stain. It's a solid stain. And how old is that pressure-treated wood or that fence?
2: Probably it's not old. It's probably like 5 years old, the fence.
0: Oh, okay.
2: It's about 8 years old.
0: Okay. And how long did that stain stay on there before it started peeling?
2: It started peeling probably a little bit a year, and then, you know, it's one of those where you try to scrape it off and then restain it, and it still, starts to peel.
0: Well, what's going on, and I'm gonna talk to you about your issue, but also generalize, too. For pressure-treated wood, you know, the original coat of stain shouldn't be applied till it's at least a year old. Maybe it was, maybe it wasn't. So I throw that out there for everybody else.
2: Okay.
0: And then the other issue is, and we had the call, the first or second call today was exactly like this, only it was on a deck.
2: Okay. I just tuned in right when you were mentioning it. I missed it.
0: So a solid, so any kind of stain, water-based stains have a difficult time penetrating into pressure-treated wood. It just does. A solvent base goes into pressure-treated wood better than a water-based paint or a water-based stain. A water-based stain lasts longer when it's fighting the sun. It doesn't fade or break down as fast, but it doesn't penetrate as deep. So peeling is an issue sometimes. So what do you do for it not to be an issue? First thing you do is make sure the pressure-treated wood is at least a year old before you put your first coat of stain on. The second time is when you're recoating, let's say it does peel, or let's say you replace a couple boards. You have to get as much of the old stain off, especially get all the peeling stain for sure off. And when you get it down, whether you pressure wash it and blow more stain off, you know, because if some peeled, it's possible all could peel. Sometimes maybe no more peels. I don't know what's going to happen there. But if you get off all the loose stain, and then you would clean the wood with a oxygenated bleach cleaner, and here's the magic solution after that, you're going to put on what they call a deck brightener. And a deck brightener is an oxalic acid, which opens up the pores of the wood and allows the new stain to bite into the wood. So, we're going to be out of time, and I'm not going to be able to come back to you, Debbie, so let me recap real quick. scrape, clean with an oxygenated bleach, and then use a deck brightener, and then you can use either stain, solid color stain. All right, At Home with Gary Sullivan.
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0: right, let's get back after it. What do you say? You're at home with Gary Sullivan. By the way, just a quick reminder, every hour of this show is available via podcast. You go to the iHeart app, hit podcast, At Home with Gary Sullivan. Danny has them labeled and dated. So if you miss a particular day or date, you want to check it out, please do so. I'd appreciate it. All right, back to the funds we go. We got Chris. Chris, welcome.
1: Good morning, Gary. Thank you for taking my call.
0: Quite welcome. Thank you.
1: So I caused myself an issue, I think, with this one. I poured a concrete countertop on an outdoor kitchen that I built, and I think my enthusiasm got the better of me, and I put a sealer on it probably before it was fully cured.
0: Okay.
1: So over the winter, it formed a few minor hairline cracks.
0: Okay.
1: And when I saw those, I thought, boy, I got to get that finish off of there and let this cure so they don't get worse. So I sanded the finish back off. But now I'm wondering, is there any kind of product I can use that might penetrate those fine hairline cracks, seal it good so that I can put a finish back on this?
0: Do you want it to look like concrete?
1: Yeah, I did put some stain on it, so it's got some staining on it. But at this stage of the game, I really just want it to be solid and last for a while. I've got like black stone around the bottom, so I wanted something that would kind of be complementary to that.
0: How big are these cracks? I mean, could you like get your fingernail in it or a pencil lead?
1: No.
0: Tip? No, they're just no. They're just noticeable. They're fractures and kind of okay. I'll tell you, there's one thing that I know would work really good for it, and it can be used outdoors. You can use indoors, outdoors. How long ago did you have those poured before you sealed it? Just out of curiosity.
1: Time last year. And then I probably went maybe, I probably waited 48 hours before I sanded the concrete down. And then another 48 hours before I put the sealer on it.
0: Okay. Yeah. 28 days, just for people listening, that would be when you would be able to or put a coating on there, let it cure, fully cure. You may have heard me speak in the past about a product called Deich Coatings.
1: Yep.
0: All right. So if you go to DeichCoatings.com, you're going to find a variety of products for countertops that can used on floors, can use on granite, you can use it on wood, you can use it on formica, you can use it on concrete. It's a coating. It's a thick coating, and it's decorative. And they, my goodness, I have to tell you, they've got so many choices now. They got one that almost, you know, comes in maybe like six different colors and almost looks like a, it has an appearance of like a corian. Okay, so it's very subtle, and it filled those cracks up perfectly, and it's so easy to put on. It just would be really perfect for that. It's a spread stone product. Then there's Roller Rock, which is a little, it can look like terrazzo if you want. They've got one that looks like marble. They got one that looks like granite. You do not have to be an artist to do this. Their claim is if you can paint a wall, you can use this product. And I've used it. I used it long before they were a sponsor, to be honest. They used to just have one called Spreadstone Countertop Kit. It's outstanding. It would get you 15 plus years. Just the coating. It's two coats and a clear sealer. Sealer being outside, you might need to put that on every 5 years. Just depends how much use it gets. But I'd really encourage you to take a look at that and watch the videos. So it's DeichCoatings.com. You can look at just you know, they'll probably have a magnifying glass put in countertop coatings or something along those lines, and they'll show you the different ones. My sister just used the marble one, and over Formica of all things, which would, you can just imagine how it has to work to grip onto that. It looks beautiful. Go ahead.
1: The edge of the countertop, mm-hmm, is, I used a form that put like a rock edge around the countertop.
0: Okay.
1: So obviously that is probably cracked as well slightly. Would I put this dice coating on the top end, that rock edge?
0: Yeah, I'd have to see the rock edge. I mean, is it pretty coarse? I mean, or because you can apply, yeah, you will apply the surface, the horizontal flat surface, with a roller, and on the eye, okay, on the sides, it's pretty thick stuff. You would apply it with a brush. So you'll probably see the flow in the video. I mean, it doesn't really flow. You're moving it around. You're spreading it. So I think it'll stick. I don't think that's going to be a problem. Now,
1: okay,
0: having said that, when we go back to the size of that crack, and you were thinking about doing something else, they have one called Patch Fix, I think is the name of it. You would use this particular product as an kind of like the same way you would use the Roller Rock, only you could use a trowel with it. This is a non-cementitious overlay. Okay. So it's going to look like concrete. And it's pre-mixed. And you could just surface coat that whole thing. And just make, okay, it look like concrete. Now, since it's non-cementitious, it's not going to absorb. I'm sure you still got to put a sealer on there. I don't know. You might want to take a look at that also. It really depends on the look. But both those products I just mentioned will definitely cover up those cracks. And I think they'll really give you a really good look and appearance also.
1: Sounds good. I really appreciate your help, Gary.
0: Very good. Good luck to you. Let us know how you make out. All right, thank you. All right, let me give you the phone number. It's 800-823-8255. Grab a line. Tila, welcome.
2: Hey, thanks so much. Oh, my gosh, I have to call you back and let you know about the rescue that you told me about, the product to use for the flies.
0: Yeah,
2: absolutely,
0: yeah.
2: Earth-shattering. Oh, earth-shattering. I even called the company. I found the number and called in to ask them for their advice because the situation is so severe. Mm-hmm. And when I talked with her, she said, oh, you have a horrible situation. I mean, maybe a bit more extreme. Okay. The next-door neighbor that has horses, and they don't do anything to help the horses, you know, to alleviate the flies that are on there.
0: Okay.
2: But it's a mixture of regular flies and horse flies. So I got four of the ones that you can just dispose of. The one you, okay, hang up outside, it's super simple to use. I mean, even I could do it. And you just cut the little piece of cellophane at the top of the packaging, and you pull the little piece of plastic up. It hooks into place.
0: Right.
2: You do it, fill the water up to the fill line, and then I got bungee cords, and I hung four out on the fence line near them, and it was just shocking to see what happened. And the horses were always dancing all the time and swatting their tail around trying to survive the flies.
0: Right.
2: And they're even losing weight because they walk all day long doing that.
0: Oh my
2: And gosh. Eating all day long at the same time. But they are getting, their ribs are showing, the tailbones are showing. It's insane. They never stop. So they have stopped moving as much now.
0: Oh, my gosh.
2: And that's a blessing. Yeah, that's a blessing. And then they have filled up. I've probably got 50 to 100,000 flies so far.
0: Oh, my
2: gosh.
0: Based
2: on how much one of those can help. Yeah, it's unreal. So I would tell, and they also, so I Googled it after I talked to them. They've got disposable, reusable ones as well.
0: Right.
2: Different sizes.
0: Right.
2: So people can look that up. And if somebody can kind of stomach pouring out the dead flies, you know, and reusing it, then that's fine because that's a better plus.
0: Whoa.
2: But if not, when you go to get rid of it and dispose of it, all you do is grab it like you're grabbing a bottle, you know, with your kind of a C shape. You just grab the place where you had previously opened it, and you just push the top back down, and then close it. It closes them off, and you have to do it at a certain point because when it gets too high,
0: right,
2: he says they will lay the eggs, and then you've got a more of a problem. So I'm about at that point where I'm going to have to do it, but I've easily got over 50,000 easily.
0: Holy cow! Well, yeah, when you were telling me about the flies and inside the house, it sounded like, you know, in your voice, the frustration and how many there were. And, of course, the usual questions I'm dealing with flies is, you know, they're annoying at the picnic. And I knew they had a lot of different fly traps, including the old-fashioned fly ribbons. But that fly ribbon wasn't going to do anything, not at that volume and the type of flies that you had. That's well, I'm glad it worked out. That's awesome.
2: Yeah, and I did get one of their regular strips also and just put out there to see how it would work, because they have ones that you can hang, you know, around your porch area, and that one's just covered over, you know, because they stuck to it. We had to get their, also had to get their wasp and hornet thing, and that's been very successful.
0: That's very successful. I've used that one too.
2: Yes.
0: Wow, that's great. I'm telling you, they make, I've used several of their traps and found them, too, by just purchasing a couple traps. And then they were so effective, salespeople called them about sponsorship. And my goodness, they probably have 30, 40 different insect traps. And the research that goes into how to get the insects to be attracted to them is fascinating. So I'm glad you had great luck with them.
2: Very good. I spoke with a lady's name. It sounds like her name's similar to Rhonda, but it's spelled a little bit differently. But she was absolutely earth-shatteringly amazing. She was so helpful. So anyway, just wanted to be sure to tell you, and I'm glad they advertised with you guys. Thanks for the recommendation.
0: I appreciate it. Thanks for the call, Tila. Appreciate it. Take care.
2: Okay, you're welcome. Bye-bye.
0: Bye. Always good to hear those stories, that's for sure. All right, that's a lot of flies. Good Lord. All right, it's 800-823-8255. Grab a line. We got Tom, Kim, Tom, and Dave as we march through another weekend. You're at home with Gary Sullivan.
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0: Yeah, I appreciate everybody who is involved in the show. That is you. And, of course, Danny takes the phone calls. So feel free to grab a line. Let's go to Tom. Tom, welcome.
1: Yeah, good morning, Gary. I had a question about the bathtub drains.
0: Yes, sir.
1: And the question is, I guess, I have been told, and there's some debate about this, if on Drano, that it's not good for drains because it messes up the pipes. So I guess my question to you is, do you have a recommendation as far as what I can use chemical-wise to clear a bathtub drain?
0: Well, first of all, I don't think Drano is going to, quote, mess up the pipes. However, I really encourage people not to use the acid-based products. I'm assuming that's the one you're talking about. There's two types.
1: I haven't heard anything about the acid base, but I've just been told that Drano in general is not good because it, I guess it's something that it, when it generates enough heat that it messes up the pipes.
0: Well, Drano makes two types. They make an acid-based one, and it sounds like that's the one you're describing. They also make one that has a microbes in it, enzymes that break down blockages. And those are fine. The biggest issue about using acid-based ones is they do create heat, but even the bigger thing is if you don't get that clogged and removed by using an acid-based drain cleaner, the plumber that you have come in now has to deal with that pipe with acid in it.
1: Yeah.
0: And not all of these, I always call them magic products in a bottle, not all of them are successful. I mean, we don't know really what's in there and what we're trying to unclog and whether there's hair involved. And, you know, I mean, there's all kinds of things, okay? So I'm just giving you my opinion, okay? So my opinion is there's two ways to remove clogs and drains, whether it's a bathtub, a vanity, or the kitchen sink. It's either chemically or manually, mechanically. Chemical or mechanical. And the best way to remove it, quite honestly, is mechanically, to snake that problem away.
1: I was thinking the same thing.
0: I mean, that's, you're going to be 90% of the time you're going to be successful. Even with those, you run into other issues, but usually snaking it is the most successful way. Now, I'll go back to your question. If you're going to use a drain cleaner, I would just recommend using a enzyme-based cleaner. Is it totally stopped, or is it just really slow running?
1: It's a very minor one, and it does drain, yes, but it's on the slower side, and it's, you know, it's in a bathtub, so when it probably fills up maybe with, you know, 5-10 ounces worth of water, and then it, within about 30 to 45 seconds, it does drain, but it is slower, though. But it does drain, though.
0: I can tell you my own experience. My wife's hair is very thick, and we have to maintain that drain just from, you know, hair loss and getting hair clogged in a drain. And that's exactly how those kind of clogs kind of function, as you described. She's going to love me telling this story. But you know, maybe, I'm telling you, I get in trouble doing this show every weekend. About every 4 months, there's a couple little tiny tools. It's not a big snake, so it kind of makes it easy, especially if you got a stopper in there that could be challenging to get around. There's one called a Zip-It, and a Zip-It is about 3 feet long, about as thickness of a credit card and about as wide as a pencil, and it's got little teeth, little cleats coming up it. You just work that down. It's got a, and you wiggle it around, and I just bring up the blockage in a lot of cases, just because the Zip-It strip kind of tangles up with hair, and that hair is what our problem is.
1: Because on the stopper that I have on this thing, I've tried to, you know, I'm struggling and trying to get this thing taken out just so I can get it, maybe get a snake or see if it is even hair.
0: Right.
1: But I did a plunger on it here a couple days ago, and it seemed to fix the problem for now. But I wonder if I should still

0: get that stopper up and get a snake in there.
1: Well, ideally, I mean, there's a couple ways to go about it, obviously. I mean, if you want to try those enzymes, it's not going to do much with the hair. It'll do a lot with the gunk that's kind of holding the hair together, okay?
0: Yeah.
1: So the slime and the gunk, it will eat that. And acids are the same way. But again, I'm not really encouraging you to do that, because if you do have to come back with a snake, you're going to have a pipe full of acid, and that's not a good situation. So,
0: I do use a kind of an enzyme on my kitchen sink, which my kitchen sink never backs up, but it's just more just get rid of the smell. But I'm wondering if that's a different kind of enzyme.
1: If you got it, I would try it. You know, there's different products. There's one that I'm going to say an enzyme's an enzyme, and I'm sure I'm wrong. But if you've got some of that, I would try it. I'd try it probably 3 days in a row and just see where you're at. Just see where you're at.
0: Yeah.
1: If it helps a little bit, go get one of those zippets and funnel that thing down there. You can leave the stopper in to get that and see if you can pull something up with that. All else fails, you're probably going to have to take that stopper out and then just run a snake down. Hopefully that answers your question. Thank you very much. All right, we'll take a break and we'll come back. And we got Kim and Peggy and Tom and Dave. If you'd like to join us, do so. It's 800-823-8255. You're at home with Gary Sullivan.

0: Well, the weekend's upon us. Welcome. You're at home with Gary Sullivan. 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And we thank them for sponsoring this hour of the show. It's very nice. All right, back at it we go, and we've been talking to Tila. Tila, sorry I had to scoot out on you there, but answer your question well enough?
1: Well, I'll try that. I've got a product right now that has a liquid that's two little containers that came in the package. Mm-hmm. That was my third try. I've taken the others back and been refunded. And they haven't crawled into that. They're just still in the bathroom with no, like they don't even care. And yeah. So I
0: well,
1: was
0: in the bathroom.
1: Next. Now the car is not parked. Right, no, there's nowhere where people are going to be gathering. So I'll put it right near
0: right
1: my car because they do swarm my car. Yeah.
0: So what I'm trying to do is I'm trying to address the flies that are outside. Okay. To minimize the population of getting inside. When you said you used the fly strips and you had no luck, were those hanging in the bathroom, or where did we have those?
1: I put one right at the garage door, right when the garage door opens, where they would come in. Mm-hmm. They never got on there for days. And then I brought one inside and put it in several places. I moved it around because I kept trying to get them where they were. They just never, ever went into it, ever. And same thing with the ribbon. The ribbon... Not the least bit attracted to the ribbon.
0: Yeah.
1: I wadded that up in a bag and took it back into the store with the others unopened. Yeah. Mm. And then I got the little small containers that have the liquid. They're not crawling into that. But I'll definitely start with the outside first.
0: Well,
1: and try the
0: try
1: rest
0: that. Food. And I'll also invite our listeners. I know there's different flies. Over doing this 40 years, something sticks in the back of my mind. There's some flies that are very, very difficult, and if my memory serves me correct, though, it's been a long time since we took that call, they like to hang around windows in this one particular fly, I remember, but I've not run into them where they, you know, usually those fly tapes are golden, quite honestly. So after I answered your next question.
1: And they're nowhere near a window there.
0: Yeah.
1: The other thing on the ants, the fire ants are just eating the lady's legs upstairs when she went outside. Mm-hmm. So I got some stuff that I was told would definitely do it. It didn't do a thing. So now I went on your website and I thought I saw Amdro. Am I mistaken what I saw on Amdro?
0: I think that's on there. I think it's been a while.
1: Okay, so I got Amdro the other day. Okay. I haven't put it out yet because I'm taking care of someone's pet, and I'm trying to keep him from getting into it.
0: Sure.
1: But I can't find a mound anywhere. There are a ton of them. I just stomp them with my foot when I take him outside. But they're everywhere, but there's no mound that I can find. Not one mound.
0: Yeah. Well, this is
1: probably...
0: So I
1: don't know where to put it. Where do I put it in that case?
0: Well... Another option you can do is use maybe not an Andrew, but an actual lawn insecticide and do the whole yard.
1: Okay.
0: You know, like I know Scott's makes one. I think it's a base product of like a 7 dust that you would put down with a spreader. It's a lawn insecticide. Mm-hmm. And just do the whole area. Okay. And I will tell you another thing, too. And I mean, it's not as a cop-out to not be able to give you a direct answer. But when you have really, and I've done this myself, when you have a really, really stubborn pest issue that you've been dealing with for a period of time, there's nothing better than just getting a pest control company in there and taking care of it. In all seriousness.
1: Yeah, I agree. Yeah. The owners aren't. The owners don't want to do that, so that's the problem.
0: Oh, okay. Because we had an ant issue, it's probably 15, 20 years ago, that I knew all the products, and they were good products, but they're not of the strength of a pest control company would have. And I was working. I was getting so frustrated. I could not eradicate ants, for goodness sakes. And finally, I broke down, like everybody else. I don't want to spend that kind of money. And I broke down and called a pest control company. And I bet you they came. I bet they made six or seven visits, and they finally got it. And the guy said to me, he goes, that's the biggest ant colony I ever came across. So sometimes that's what we have to resort to, just because they got the good stuff.
1: They might have to, because her legs were eaten up with them. So that's bad.
0: But try these two things, and then also keep listening, because a lot of times people call in with similar experiences, and we can learn from that.
1: Okay, and the main station, I'm listening to a station out of Birmingham. It only lasts an hour, so I'm listening now, of course, on my phone with you. But what's the call letters of the station so I can look it up
0: listening? We stream this show, which is live from 9 a.m. Till 1 o'clock today, noon on Sundays. And the call letters are, our flagship station is 55 KRC, and that's out of Cincinnati. Okay. So you got the iHeart app, hit radio 55 KRC, and we'll be there.
1: Great. Thanks for your help.
0: All right, Tila. Thank you for the call. I appreciate it. Yeah, they can be tough. There's no question. And, your input, fine. I'd love to have it. Our phone number is 800-823-8255. Happy to take your call. Danny is ready to answer it, and then he'll get you to me. Terry, welcome.
2: Hi there.
0: Yes.
2: I called several weeks ago, and I had an armadillo problem.
0: Mm-hmm.
2: We were digging up my backyard. It looks like a World War II battlefield. Well, I wanted to call back and let you know that I found a solution.
0: All right, fire away.
2: Doesn't kill them, it just moves them. And it also works for moles, and it's a solution of castor oil and dish soap. Mm-hmm. And I sprayed that on the lawn, and all of a sudden, they were gone. Now, I had to spray it a couple times because they came back. but after two or three sprays, it was gone. And I would actually find some tunnels and actually just drench it down into the tunnels in a solid stream, which I never filled up any of those tunnels. Never. They were so many, so deep.
0: Oh, yeah.
2: Or ran so long, whatever.
0: Yeah.
2: And, it got rid of them. Also, it'll get rid of moles, too.
0: So it
2: just makes the grub worms so that they don't like what they taste like, and it irritates them.
0: That's right. And, a lot of times, I'm so glad you got back with me on that, Terry. And I know about moles. I don't know that much about armadillos. And a lot of times on the moles, I know I've had people, and I've given kind of that suggestion in the past. I've also found out that, especially with moles, again, I don't know about armadillos, but it works, I would say, about 80% of the time. But one of the things that works with wildlife and animals and birds and pests, and I've used this phrase all the time, is changing the environment. And that's what you did, really. I mean, you changed that environment. You changed that field, the source of their food. And that's good. So they skedaddled, and, might even think about that next year and do a reapplication, because they will probably try to come back.
2: Yep, we will. And so, I've got another question for you. We've taken a house that seems to have mold. It's been sitting for a long time, and there's mold on furniture, dressers, and even on the walls. What's the best thing to clean that off with?
0: Wet and Forget has a product. 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It's for indoor use. They make a bevy of products, so make sure you're getting the one for indoor. You can spray it, read the label on precautions, but I know you can spray it on fabric. But do double check. And my father about 10 years ago had that problem. He had a house in Florida and came up north, and I forget all the particulars on it, but he didn't leave the air conditioner on and basically ended up with a lot of humidity in an enclosed house. And when he went down in the fall, he had it on walls, he had it on furniture. That's what he did. He sprayed it and it eliminated. I get that call periodically. It works, but yeah, if you can get it, and then again, remember there's mold spores and mildew spores in the air all the time, and there's organic material in everybody's house. And once you add high humidity or moisture, you're going to have mold. So the secret would be to kill it and then control the humidity inside the house.
2: Okay. Thanks a bunch. I appreciate it.
0: You're quite welcome. Thank you much. All right. The phone number, if you'd like to join us, do so. It's 800-823-8255. We'll continue with your calls. You're at home with Gary Sullivan.
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0: Back at it we go, at home with Gary Sullivan, taking your calls about your home projects. Feel free to grab a line, and we'll go to Sue. Sue, welcome.
1: Hello?
0: Yes.
1: Yes. My question is, we have a composite, it's a light gray composite deck put on about 3 years ago. And, of course, on the north side, it doesn't get enough sun, and it's getting green in it. Uh-huh. And I was wondering, if I use crud cutter on there, will it eventually fade the composite?
0: I doubt it. I don't know, but I doubt it. You know, I mean, crud cutter, in a lot of cases, I think, is in a kind of a vinyl bottle or a PVC-type bottle. Real question is, I don't know if crud cutter, it may clean it up, but I don't know if it'll kill that mildew or whatever it is that's growing on that surface. I think a better choice would be like an oxygenated bleach.
1: OxyClean or something like
0: that? Well, an OxyClean is a very diluted oxygenated bleach, but that may work. You can... Oxygenate bleach is usually like a siding cleaner or a deck cleaner. That's the, you know, active ingredient. It's a powder. You mix it with water, put it on, let it sit about 10 minutes, take up like a street broom with a woody fiber, agitate it, and hose it off. You could do that, or you could use the Wet and Forget Max if it's in...
1: It's Max. It's a different one.
0: They've added that. 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It's more of a spray bottle top thing for like cushions on outdoor furniture and things like that.
1: Okay. And that would kill the green, whatever
0: bacteria
1: so, it is.
0: Again, if you're using the oxygenated bleach, you know, I talked about mixing it with water, put it on, scrub it, rinse it. It's pretty immediate. If you put the Wet and Forget on, you'll spray it on. It could take anywhere from a week to 5 weeks. It'll just disappear. You don't have to do anything.
1: Oh.
0: Spray it on, and you're done. And then you let Mother Nature with the sun and the rain do the rest of the work.
1: Okay. My other question was, when you use the crud cutter, and they do have the crud cutter that is for windows,
0: yes.
1: It seems like I got some etching on the windows, even though I rinse it. And it looks like there's etching on it after it dries. And it's not film. I mean, you can't take your hand and just wipe it off.
0: Can you take a window cleaner and remove it?
1: I've not tried just like Windex or something like that, you mean?
0: Well, I'd try that and see if it is a film. I can't believe that it would etch it. Is it possible? I guess anything's possible, but...
1: I don't know. I mean, you know, I don't know if any of that stuff would do that.
0: The only thing I can tell you is on that can, there's probably an 800 number you could call their technical services. My guess is... that particular cleaner, did it do a good job overall of cleaning the windows, or does it look worse?
1: No. Once you rinse it off,
0: it looks pretty good.
1: I mean, because I use a soft brush. It's not really a brush, but a material, and I wash windows, you know, and then I rinse it, and it looks really good. I mean, there's no streaks, there's no anything. Okay. But then later on, it almost looks like there's a light film.
0: Yeah, my guess is that is a film that is designed when it rains, it sheets the rain.
1: Okay,
0: so that you don't get spotting. That's a guess.
1: Yeah.
0: I don't know. But see if, you know, if you want it like perfect on the things that spray on there, you're always going to run a little bit of a risk of having a little bit. I mean, for the ones I've used, they all seem to work really well, but I kind of get what you're talking about. But I'd try a little Windex and see if that doesn't take it off. I would also think about calling technical services. At the very worst, and I don't think you'll ever get this far, is a good window cleaner will actually use a soap in a very, very, very fine steel wool and remove that. But I don't think you're going to get to that. Hopefully that helps. And, well, we'll continue with your calls. If you'd like to join us, do so. You're at home with Gary Sullivan.
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0: right, we are taking your phone calls to discuss maybe a problem or an issue you may be having around the home. You're at home with Gary Sullivan, and our phone number is 800-823-8255. Feel free to go ahead and grab a line. And Ron, welcome.
1: Hi, Gary. How are you? Thanks for taking my call.
0: You're quite welcome.
1: I live in Strongsville, Ohio, outside of Cleveland. Mm-hmm. Had ice dams this past winter. Then we got what's on the joists and every like 16 inches, we got dark spots on our kitchen ceiling, foyer, and I had my insurance company to come out. It said there's nothing wrong with the roof. ServPro came out and said they couldn't find what was wrong. And then I had an engineer came out through the insurance company, and he called it ghosting, and it's my problem and not the insurance company's. Any suggestions on what to do?
0: Well, it could be ghosting. Let me ask you a couple questions. Does it
1: sure.
0: follow, like, the studs or the joists or anything?
1: Yes.
0: In other words, they're straight lines, right?
1: Yes, they are.
0: Okay. So did he explain to you what ghosting is?
1: Not really. I'm not going to lie to you. He came in and said it's moisture. That's what I'm getting out of it. Moisture, and it's a humidity problem, maybe. Yeah. We have a humidifier, April air, and it just happened, and it's gotten worse.
0: Okay.
1: Now that it's drier now, mm-hmm. it seems to be drying up a little bit, but not, you know. We're afraid to bring our grandkids and everybody else in the house because I don't know if it's a problem.
0: Yeah, so it is straight lines, though. It's not a spot here and there or anything like that. Straight lines.
1: Right. There are some spots, but I mean,
0: do you have
1: 90% straight line.
0: Yeah, do you have radiators in the house?
1: No.
0: Do you burn a lot of candles?
1: We do not. We went through all that. I have a fireplace that we use.
0: Yeah.
1: It's not log. It's gas.
0: Yeah. So what ghosting is, I don't know if you looked it up and read anything about ghosting. It's actually very, very tiny particles of carbon that hits density in a wall, the studs, the joist, and it is a light gray to blackish film, but it's kind of embedded.
1: Exactly.
0: So it's, you know, I don't know how to really clean it. You can seal it in and paint it. You could cover the ceiling with some products that I could recommend, but that's ghosting. That's what ghosting is. What's it caused by? It's caused by fatigues of metal that are involved in heat. So I guess your fireplace that you're talking about, the gas stove, whatever, that could create ghosting. Candle wicks used to, they've changed that whole thing now. And old radiators in older homes cause ghosting. You're focused on moisture, and it sounds like the person that came out to inspect it was focused in moisture also. And when I first got that call 25 years ago or whatever it's been, I focused on moisture because it kind of makes a little bit of sense, but my understanding, it's really not moisture. If it were moisture and it created mold or mildew on that ceiling, you should be able to clean that. You should be able to clean that with a bleach and water. It may not kill it. You would have to go to what I talk about all the time, a wet and forget mold killer and disinfectant. But, I mean, you can try that. It's under $10 a bottle. It's a disinfectant mold killer. Spray it on there, let it go for a couple of weeks and see if it disappears. And, or you can just get some bleach and water and a little bit of liquid soap and just try it and see if it disappears. I mean, bleach will make it disappear. Yeah, it'll make it disappear and probably pretty quickly, but it won't be a total kill, the bleach I'm talking about. But rather than going out and buying something, you can try that. But
1: I'm afraid if we get somebody to come in and they clean it up and then they for tills, I guess, kills, something to stop all this and do my vaulted ceilings in the foyer and vaulted ceiling in the kitchen and eat-in area, and they paint it, is it going to come back? That's my worry.
0: Well, yeah, I don't know the answer to that, to be honest with you. It will come back if it's being caused by that fireplace. Because you're probably keep using it, right?
1: Yeah.
0: I don't know if it's going to be active enough to bleed through it through a kills, but whatever causing it, see, I'm not really sure what they said's causing it is really causing it. In fact, I feel like it's not.
1: And I do too. It was sort of 4 hours up in the roof is fine, blah, blah, blah.
0: Yeah.
1: And, you know, it's like, hey.
0: Yeah, if you had an ice dam and that went up underneath the shingles and got in the house, which it can do, it would be gone. I mean, the kills would cover that up, and it just wouldn't be an issue, and it wouldn't be in a straight line. How'd that water get between the drywall and the joist? Did the joist get so wet?
1: Right.
0: You know, and it would never be in a straight line. It would be a water stain on a ceiling like you've seen all the time.
1: Well, Dad, and it is. It's running the joists. It's running the studs.
0: I've been in homes where I've seen it. I know exactly what you're talking about. And it was a big problem 25 years ago so with candles. People were really into candles, and the wicks that one candle company was using was causing it.
1: Okay.
0: Obviously that's why I asked those questions. But
1: the
0: if you
1: mold,
0: just look up
1: killer that you're talking, I'm sorry.
0: I was just looking up ghosting, causes of ghosting, and of course the first thing it talks about is candles, but the second thing it talks about is fireplaces, especially if it's not drafting properly. Also, ghosting can be caused by high indoor humidity, but not a leak. So an indoor humidity, that would make sense. But other things I could ask you then, if it was indoor humidity this winter, were your windows on the inside, were they wet?
1: No.
0: Because when you start running indoor humidity of 40, 50%, which is high in the wintertime, not in the summertime, that would be high in the wintertime, and it's 0 degrees outside, your windows will sweat.
1: Right.
0: So
1: I'm a window contractor, I understand that.
0: Oh, okay, right. Okay, you sure do. So if it was indoor humidity that was high, I think you'd have had other telltale signs. And then the other thing, of course, is cooking smoke.
1: There's just two of us now, and our cooking, a lot of it comes in a bag.
0: Yeah, I hear you. So do you use that fireplace a lot, occasionally?
1: A lot. Yeah, we do. We use it a lot.
0: Well,
1: and it will heat my whole downstairs. So we got it does well.
0: So,
1: but I can open up the flue, and it'll go out that way, too.
0: So what do you burn it? You say it's gas, or I'm sorry, I missed that.
1: It's a gas fireplace.
0: Okay. Well, why don't we do this as a little experiment? Number one, get a little bleach and water and take a little area out of the way and see if it smears, see if it starts kind of creating some cleanliness, okay? And if it, with the bleach, it would disappear if it's mold. If it's the fireplace and those carbon particles, I'm going to guess it probably won't clean it. But I think the next step I would do is if you have a chimney company that cleans the chimney or somebody you used in the past or get somebody, I would have them, when I called, I'd ask them about ghosting. Have you ever heard about ghosting? Do you know?
1: Okay.
0: I've read that, you know, sometimes fireplaces, gas fireplaces being used a lot, that could be a mechanism for creating ghosting. See if they know anything about it. If they don't, call another one. A good chimney sweep will be CSIA certified. It's the Chimney Sweep Institute of America, I think. You could even check on their website, csia.org, I believe.
1: Okay.
0: But that's a little bit of a game plan to get started. But it could be cooking smoke or something like that. But right now, I'm leaning more, quite honestly, to the fireplace or still the metal thing. Because that was a good... Thanks, Danny.
1: It used to be a wood-burning fireplace.
0: Mm-hmm.
1: And we converted the gas probably 7 years ago or so.
0: Yeah.
1: And I never had it cleaned before that. So
0: yeah.
1: It was probably mess up inside of there.
0: I would just... Yeah. I read a little bit about ghosting, call the fireplace, do the Clorox thing, and then we'll go from there. But I think that fireplace is the best angle, to be honest with you, right now. It sounds exactly like ghosting. It really does. And ghosting is not caused by, a leak. You would just have a leak spot on your ceiling.
1: Okay. Well, my friend, I appreciate it. I listen to you, and I was down in Mobile, Alabama, New Orleans after Katrina, and I've been listening to you since then. So,
0: very good. Stay in touch. I'd like to hear how we make out here. Thank you much. Take care. All right, let's take a break. Mandy, Chris, you'll be next. You can join us. You're talking a little home improvement on this weekend. Hope you're having a good one and you're at home with Gary Sullivan.
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0: All right, back at it we go. You're at home with Gary Sullivan. Just adding one more thing on that ghosting. There is something called, and it kind of goes with the fireplace story too, thermal tracking. And dust sticks to cooler areas. And, you know, upstairs, if you got blankets of insulation, that little seam, that can, on the other side of the drywall, cause ghosting. So one thing to check is around attic hatches and around recessed lighting. See if you got any of those black streaks there also. Could be an insulation issue. Still lean towards the fireplace. All right, let's go to Mandy. Mandy, welcome.
1: Hello, Mr. Sullivan. How are you?
0: I'm doing fine, thank you.
1: Good. Hey, I have a question. I know you've talked about this probably a million times, but we have a pretty large painted deck, and we need the steps how to repaint that and make it look nice. I know you said preparation is...

0: Now, is it paint?
1: It is paint. It's black paint, and it's chipping in certain places.
0: And when it chips, does it go all the way down to the pressure-treated decking, or is another coat of another color
1: Nope.
0: there?
1: No, it goes all the way down to the
0: All the way
1: pressure
0: down.
1: coated.
0: And how old do you think that deck is?
1: Probably 20 years.
0: Is there multiple coats of paint on there?
1: I know that it was painted 2.5 years ago. The previous owner did the deck 2.5 years ago.
0: This is the third call like this. And it's a common problem. It really is. You don't know what kind of paint. It's probably even a solid color stain. It may not be paint. It looks exactly like paint. There isn't any
1: I'm
0: cans.
1: thinking it's paint. Okay, go ahead.
0: Any cans of paint that or stain that was used left at the house?
1: Yeah, I think so.
0: Okay.
1: And
0: Here's
1: I
0: what
1: think
0: I.
1: it's paint.
0: Okay. If it's paint, that's fine. I'm just curious. What you need to do is you need to find what was used on there. Is it water base, or is it, turpentine cleanup, a solvent base?
1: Okay.
0: I'm going to bet it's probably a water base or an acrylic or latex floor paint. And the reason I'm guessing that is because number one, that type water-based paint just has a really hard time penetrating and biting onto pressure-treated wood. So it can peel. It can peel. And if
1: Right.
0: it's breaking all the way down to the pressure-treated wood, it's probably not the fault of any of the layers of paint. But the first layer probably wasn't really gripping onto that pressure treated wood. Maybe preparation wasn't the key there, and that's why it's peeling all the way
1: Right.
0: down to the wood.
1: Okay.
0: Combined with it's black, so it holds heat. Heat and paint, I mean, you can remove paint by using a heat gun.
1: Right.
0: So that could be making it fail all the way down, to the wood. So how do I fix this? Is it a lot of it? Is it on a couple boards? Is it in one little area? Is it, tell me how severe it
1: A
0: is.
1: couple boards.
0: Okay.
1: It's very sporadic.
0: Okay. Well, then we won't get too crazy. Let's scrape off as much of the paint that's loose as we can.
1: Okay.
0: I would stay away from sanding because when you sand, you burnish the wood. In other words, you close the fibers of the wood, which makes your next coat of paint not want to stick there because it can't penetrate.
1: Right.
0: So you would want to use a paint stripper and remove. If you think there's some areas that are vulnerable, maybe you start with a pressure washer and just lightly pressure wash it. See if you can blow off some of that paint. Anything that you're blowing off, stay at it till it's finished blowing off the coating, because I'm going to have you come back and start using a paint stripper around those areas to remove. There's deck strippers, deck paint
1: Strippers.
0: strippers. There's also the
1: Okay.
0: interview we just did with DuMont Global. They got
1: I was
0: SmartStrip
1: listening to that and I
0: Advance.
1: thought about that.
0: Yep,
1: Yeah.
0: SmartStrip Advance is certainly the ticket you would want to use. It comes with a performance paper that kind of contains the mess, makes it a little easier. But you got to get off the
1: And
0: loose
1: I'm just
0: paint.
1: doing the spots. I'm just doing the spots that where the paint is chipping.
0: Well, you want to get off anything that seems to be loose or chipping or
1: Okay.
0: peeling. The can's going to tell you to
1: Okay.
0: remove it all. I know you're not going to remove it all. Okay.
1: Correct. You are correct.
0: Yes. So, that's why I say use the pressure washer and see if it knock off any more anywhere else. You're going to have to clean it anyway. So again, once you get it removed, the key component here is use the deck brightener, which opens up the portal.

0: doors of the wood and allows your next coat of paint to bite into that wood better than anything else you can use.
1: Okay.
0: So it's kind of clean off the, you know, scrape, pressure wash. 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
0: 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John, Glenn, Rich, sit tight. We'll get you on the other side of the hour, and you're at home with Gary Sullivan.

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0: is worth it. Every weekend, newsmakers are on 77 WABC. The Katz Roundtable. John Catsimatidis with Senator John Fetterman on the importance of building AI data centers.
1: We must win the war for AI over China.
0: With Representative Byron Donalds on the exodus to Florida from Democrat-led states.
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0: With Peter Asher about his concert at Abbey Road.
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0: Sean Spicer with Ted Cruz about the midterm elections.
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0: Joe Concha on Jelly Roll's comment about illegal aliens.
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0: Anthony Cumia on Governor Kathy Hochul's edict to not help ICE.
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9: Clowns to the left of me, jokers to the right. Here I am, stuck in the middle with you.
10: Welcome back to the Dick Morris and Doug DePiro show. Doug, tell me about your favorite person. What do you call her? Letitia?
11: LaShyster Jimmy.
10: LaShyster James, okay.
11: I'm going with Jimmy now, LaShyster Jimmy. A federal prosecutor blew the whistle on New York Attorney General LaShyster James' office and said he was ordered to find crimes committed by the president, President Trump, and people affiliated with Trump, despite zero evidence. According to the Times Union, Assistant Attorney General Daniel Weisenfeld sent an agency-wide
10: That's
11: email.
10: That's Weisenheimer.
11: Well, I'm trying to be like me, Dick. It's not going to work. Daniel Weisenheimer. I like that, though. Weisenheimer sent an agency-wide email to thousands of employees in New York Attorney General's office claiming his supervisor, Chamiso Masworth, I have no idea. I don't care. Instructed him to target Trump himself. Truth Social, Hewlett-Packard, DOJ-approved merger, without having a credible reason for targeting these organizations and individuals. The Times Union obtained the email that was sent out on Friday. The email was immediately deleted and wiped from the office servers. What do you mean, on this Friday? What Friday? What are you talking about, Dick?
10: Yeah, this week.
11: Really?
10: 3 days ago. Yeah.
11: Wow. And they, well, too late, you wiped it clean, like Hillary. You really ain't that cleaning.
10: So what this means is the two main pieces of evidence against Donald Trump before he was reelected, Michael Cohen's testimony and the prosecution of Letitia James, are both now under attack. And Trump is doing a very good job of trying to erase them from history.
11: Well, forget erasing from history. Can there be legal ramifications on this?
10: Probably not, but...
11: Really?
10: Who wants to bother? Just the important point is that Donald Trump is completely innocent. Meantime, he made a great statement the other day that I loved. He said the only reason that communities throughout the USA should not want data centers is if they want to end up being backwards and poor. If they want to be successful and rich with far lower taxes and jobs all over the place, let data reign. The good news is that there are plenty of other places that want them. If we kill the golden goose like Kathy Hochul is trying to do, you're only yourselves to blame. China could not be happier with this anti-data center movement and maybe funding it. Actually, they can't believe it's happening.
11: You know what this is about, Dick? If the Democrats keep you poor and stupid, you will vote for them. If you become okay in life and you're not worried about all the handouts that they give everyone, then you probably were going to vote for the Republicans, you know, save taxes and that type. That's exactly, because that's exactly what I was thinking about when I read this story.
10: Yeah. I've told the people here that I got an email from Chuck Brooks, my close friend, who is a futurist, a cyber tech expert, and a general genius. where he made predictions about what's going to happen in the world in 2050. And Doug has read in the last show 6 episodes from that. And we now want to read a 7th episode of his prediction. In this case, what smart cities of the future will be like.
11: It's amazing. Cities will develop into intelligent, adaptable ecosystems by 2050, where digital technologies continuously improve citizens' quality of life while strengthening urban environments' resilience, sustainability, and efficiency. The city itself will increasingly rely on artificial intelligence as its operating system. Continuous streams of data describing almost every facet of urban life will be produced by millions of interconnected sensors integrated into buildings, hospitals, public areas, transportation networks, utility systems, and environmental monitoring platforms. AI will analyze these enormous data flows in real time instead of overwhelming human decision makers, allowing city leaders to foresee issues before they arise, optimize public services dynamically, and boost operational efficiency across all sectors. Autonomous public transportation will increase mobility. Intelligent transportation systems may lessen congestion by constantly modifying traffic patterns, and predictive maintenance will spot deteriorating roads, bridges, pipelines, and electrical infrastructure long before problems arise. And you got to remember, somebody's got to fix it. You know what I mean? When they see this, so these machines aren't taking over, still a human has to go down and fix a pipe or whatever. Digital twins, this is interesting. Digital twins, which are extremely detailed virtual representations of entire metropolitan areas that will constantly synchronize with real-world conditions, will be one of the most potent tools supporting these intelligent cities. What that is, a digital twin, right? Just like with people, like we were talking about this last week, a digital twin of a person where it would look at its lungs and this, that, knows the person smokes, and it'll start to figure out he could get sick. That's what they're going to do with the cities also. Additionally, the smart city of the future will become more decentralized. Neuromorphic processes operating at the network's edge will enable intelligent decision-making directly within traffic intersections. Autonomous vehicles, utility grids, emergency response systems, manufacturing facilities, and public safety networks, instead of relying solely on massive centralized cloud computing.
10: So you won't be stuck in traffic. There'll be a real-time AI sensor that will say that's happening and will talk to the traffic light and adjust it as needed to break up the traffic jam.
11: You know, I often think we have to control the evolution of this thing so it doesn't become a Terminator thing, but we also have to make sure we're up on our enemy who wants it to be that. So we have to watch how we control how this thing evolves, you know, with the neuromorphic, you know, it's going to think like us type of thing. And I keep saying we got to rein it in. But you know what? We really can't rein it in too much because there's going to be bad people out there that are going to go for it. So let me continue.
10: We've got to fight it through technology.
11: And smart guys, Elon Musk type of guy. I think he's going to be the guy that's going to keep us safe.
10: Keep going. Intelligent infrastructure will revolutionize
11: energy and environmental sustainability. Smart grids run by AI will continuously balance the demand for electricity across advanced nuclear technologies, hydrogen systems, battery storage, renewable energy sources, and possibly commercial fusion power. Temperature, lighting, and resource consumption may be automatically controlled in buildings made of self-healing and energy-generated materials. Cybersecurity will become one of the key components of urban resilience as cities become more interconnected.
10: And now your point.
11: Every linked traffic signal, self-driving car, water treatment plant, energy grid, communications network, hospitals, and emergency response system is a potential cyber target as well as a useful service. I have highlighted, this is Brooks talking, I have highlighted that cybersecurity must be built into infrastructure from the start, not added as an afterthought. So basically, just what I said, we need a guy like, he's going to be the guy. That's it. He's already got this technology going, and he's brilliant, and he's a Republican, so he's going to be the guy. I guarantee that. We need him to stay on this now, and he's doing it anyway. He doesn't need me to tell him that. And that's what's going to keep us safe. So everyone that's listening, you just pray for Musk.
10: Yep. A federal judge blocked Kathy Hochul in New York State from enforcing a $75 billion climate superfund law. Hochul had gotten the legislature to pass a law requiring 36 fossil fuel companies to pay a combined $3 billion annually for 25 years, for a total of $75 billion, saying that they had polluted the world by their fossil fuels. Now a court comes along and says you can't do that. It's preempted by the Federal Clean Energy Act passed under Nixon, and it's got to be a federal law. It can't be a state law. So goodbye, Kathy.
11: Yeah, you know, I called Blakeman to come on again just to talk about this, but I didn't get him.
10: Now, Phil Oakes did a song that I want to play right now.
11: Phil Oakes?
10: Yep.
11: O-C-H-S?
10: Yep, I know about him. You won't.
11: I didn't.

0: I declare the war is over. That's the line from Phil Oakes, who was a singer in the 60s and 70s, who I used to listen to.
1: You actually listened to that?
0: Yep, I did. I did. And President Trump is privately discussing with senior aides to declare whether the U.S. war with Iran is over, the Wall Street Journal reported. Trump told advisors he favors declaring an end to the war and believes the combination of economic pressure and U.S. military dominance has put Washington in a winning position. The Journal reported that Trump has argued that Iran's economy is collapsing and that U.S. forces have achieved almost total control of the Straits of Hormuz.
1: That's unbelievable. And I got to tell you, and what's his name? Oil traffic through the Strait of Hormuz is moving back towards pre-war levels, a development that could ease pressure on U.S. fuel prices and inflation despite renewed Iranian military action, Treasury Bessent said in an interview with Newsmax. We are getting at least 10 million barrels a day through the Straits. Yesterday, I think, was a big day. I can't remember 15 or 17 million barrels. Pre-war flows were roughly 20 million barrels per day, he said. So that's pretty good. But then he also, this is another thing he's talking about. It's going to be worthless, this strait. Treasury Secretary Bessent dismissed the importance of the strait on Tuesday, saying a crucial waterway for Persian Gulf energy that's been controlled by Iran during the recent conflict will get bypassed by oil pipelines. Bessent said that will be bypassed in 2 years. In 2 years, the strait will be like a worthless piece of water. I like hearing that.
0: That's because Oman, the ally who's opposite Iran in the Straits of Hormuz, has declared the northern part of the strait under its control. And the oil tankers are going through the northern part, not through the southern part, so Iran can't interdict them. So basically, with the Straits of Hormuz open and reaching almost pre-war levels, with Iran completely destroyed, its nuclear capacity destroyed, this war is over. It shouldn't go on. And I think Trump is absolutely right.
1: Unbelievable.
0: While it's happening, Trump's immigration policies, Trump's efforts to decrease the number of illegal immigrants in the U.S. are having a tremendous effect. The Center for Immigration Reform says that the United States' foreign-born population has fallen by 2.3 million people over the last 2 years. The best data we have shows an enormous decrease in fall-offs among illegal immigrants, requiring control of the border and robust enforcement has stopped the illegal immigration that took place in the last few years. The total foreign-born population has decreased dramatically. And
1: by like 3 million.
0: About 3 million. And that has had a huge impact. The fact that we're cutting back on the number of illegal immigrants, that we're deporting them, is the reason our crime rate has fallen to its lowest level in 129 years.
1: Yeah, and Biden, he increased it by 8 million, more than 8 million.
0: If you're feeling safer, it's because you are safer, because there are fewer people to commit crimes. They've deported. They live in other countries right now. So going to a break now. When we come back, we'll talk about how the post office reforms are at issue as to whether the fraud in mail-in voting will be controlled.
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6: Ahead of spooky season, Mattel has released its 2026 Dia de los Muertos Barbie and Ken dolls.
7: Designed by Edna Vogel-Amezcua, the special edition Barbie wears an elegant deep red satin gown with embroidery inspired by Mexican pottery, a skeleton rib cage and brooch, and she even boasts a seasonal calavera-style decorated skull mask. Ken's look this year includes a dapper deep red jacket with a sugar skull design mask and a removable top hat with a red rose. Dia de los Muertos is celebrated at the start of November to honor and remember loved ones who are no longer with us. Gloria Chapa, Worldwide News Network, New York.
6: This Labor Day weekend could be one of the busiest ever for travelers. The TSA says that by Wednesday, it will likely have screened more than 17 million passengers. Janice Kirkell, Worldwide News Network, New York.
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8: Clowns to the left of me, jokers to the right, here I am, stuck in the middle with you.
0: President Trump issued an executive order to the post office about 2 weeks ago, actually about 4 weeks ago, requiring a new complex screening system for mail-in ballots ahead of the midterm election. The new system requires states to tell the post office which voters will be sent ballots so they can be verified before the delivery. And the post office is moving aggressively to deliver on the president's directive ahead of the midterm elections. In other words, the state will give the federal post office a list of voters who are eligible to receive absentee ballots or mail-in votes. The post office will then give each of them a barcode and will issue envelopes with that barcode, and only those envelopes can be used to mail to voters. The Democratic Attorney General sued to block it in an effort to stop it, and the Justice Department appealed to the Supreme Court. The U.S. Supreme Court ruled 6-3 that it was legal and that the post office had to go ahead and implement it. Then a left-wing federal judge, Indira Talwani in Massachusetts, appointed by the Democrats, ruled that this was illegal, and she tried to block the Supreme Court ruling. Trump has now filed an emergency appeal back to the Supreme Court seeking an immediate block on the temporary restraining order issued by that federal judge. And undoubtedly the Supreme Court will grant it this week, leaving barely enough time to police the mail-in voting system.
1: The problem is
0: that some states have actually begun to mail out their ballots without the post office intervening, and we'll see if they're able to do it. This is just complete BS. The Democrats have decided to appeal and use the appellate process to try to delay this so it can't be implemented for the coming election.
1: Exactly.
0: And they found the compliant federal judge appointed by the Democrats to go ahead and agree to that. And we'll see if they're able to get away with it. But it's a big deal with a third of America casting its votes through mail-in voting. And virtually all of the fraud that's marred the elections has been through mail-in voting. So we'll have to see what happens with that.
1: Horrible.
0: Meantime, the 2020 elections are looming, and J.D. Vance made some disturbing comments about Israel.
1: Vance's criticism of Israel during the recent Iran conflict has raised concerns among supporters in the U.S. When Israel signaled it would not stop defending itself against Hezbollah attacks emanating from Lebanon, Vance said Israel is a country of 9 million people. You can't just kill your way out of solving every single national security problem that you have. Vance has been sharply critical of Israeli Prime Minister Netanyahu, who enjoys strong support among Republicans in the U.S. Vance said President Trump was the only head of state in the entire world who was sympathetic to the nation of Israel at this moment in time, and added, if I was in the cabinet of the Israeli government, I might not be attacking the only powerful ally that I have anywhere left in the entire world.
0: Those comments make me really suspicious of Vance.
1: I know. What's the
0: first time that I've seen him move to the right and to do so on Israel. And I'm very suspicious about that, and it's a red flag for me.
1: I say
0: that Israel is trying to kill its way out of solving every single national security problem you have is absolutely false. Israel wants to live in peace. They
1: That's
0: killed
1: it.
0: 1,200 of its people at town fairs a year ago.
1: Ugh.
0: And the blame for this rests entirely with the Palestinians and the Arabs.
1: Right.
0: And for him to make these comments really scares me. Really is a bad sign.
1: You know what, Dick? This is a good time to do On the Rocks. She has something about Israel also.
0: Good.
1: So,
0: Roxanne. Hi, Roxanne.
9: Hi. On the Rocks! Okay, I have a little history. There was a lot to choose from, but with everything going on, I'm going to speak about the Olympic Games that were born from an ancient dream that even in a divided world, people could come together in peace. But on September 5th, on this day in 1972, for those who remember, that dream was shattered. Instead, the world watched in horror as 8 members of the Palestinian terrorist organization Black September infiltrated the Olympic Village, killing 2 members of the Israeli delegation and took 9 other Israelis as hostages. The terrorists understood something that forever changed modern terrorism. The cameras were the weapon. For nearly a day, the whole world watched. They had not simply attacked athletes. They had seized the world's attention. There had been warnings, and history had taught us a painful lesson from that. Because Germany at that time wanted to show, after coming from the Nazism, that they were a place where peace could, you know, be obtained. But sometimes the warning signs are visible. But we don't or won't recognize their meaning until after the tragedy. Mm. And today, as we watch the continuing threat by Islamic extremist movements, we witness more than 50 years later, Hamas, one other Palestinian militant, carried out a mass attack, as we know, on Israel and abducted hundreds of people in Gaza. The last hostage was only recovered in January 2026. The lesson is to recognize the danger of extremist ideology. The lesson is not hatred. The lesson is vigilance. Because freedom survives when free people refuse to ignore all the warning signs. All 11 were murdered at the 1972 Olympic Games. And so here we are. Peace is not protected by pretending hatred doesn't exist. Peace is protected by recognizing the threat, having the courage to confront it before history repeats itself. And that's where we are right now in this country. So this Labor Day, we honor the work Americans do for our country, our families, and one another as a nation. But as we approach the 25th anniversary of September 11th, we have to remember the ultimate labor of sacrifice, that lives that were taken that day, the heroes who answered the call, and our promise never to forget any acts of terrorism in the past or that can be foreseen in the future. But I'd also like to recognize Princess Diana's funeral procession today that was watched by millions who were touched by her vulnerability and her acts of humanity. But in closing about 9/11 coming up, may we never forget, never allow it again, and carry their sacrifice forward as a labor of love for America. And one other quick thing in history that I know that you will probably bring up, Dick, is that in 1901, President McKinley today stood before a crowd in Buffalo, New York, shaking hands. And one of the men had a bandage wrapped around his hand, and he shot the president twice. And then he lived for about a week, and then he did pass away.
1: And then who was sworn in after
0: Theodore Roosevelt.
9: Yeah. Roosevelt was sworn
0: totally
9: in.
0: Totally changed the country.
9: Yes.
0: You know, we're forgetting, as we approach the midterm elections, that one of the huge differences between Trump and the Democrats is the way they were, the way they're treating terrorism.
9: Yep.
0: President Clinton asked me at one point, we were talking about ranking the presidents in order of greatness, and I said that I thought he was third tier, which was good. There were only about half the presidents got to be ranked, so third tier wasn't bad. But he said, what do I need to do to be second tier? And I said, well, you need to balance the budget, you need to reform welfare, and you need to be decisive in taking down terrorism.
9: Yes.
0: And, you know, as Meatloaf said, two out of three ain't bad, but it ended up being very bad for 3,000 people who were killed on 9/11.
1: Yeah,
0: if we let the Democrats back in power, we have a real chance of our becoming weak and distracted again with terrorism increasing. And this time it will increase by letting terrorists into the United States. Trump has kept them out and thrown them out when they've already come here. And that's going to be a key question. When you go to European countries, the reason they're in trouble is that they let the terrorists in.
1: Right.
0: And they have voting minorities that are very large in their population, so they can't do anything about it.

0: parts of. They don't care. They want to open everything, the border, one world thing. You know, I got to say the one thing I love about the On the Rocks is she brought up, you know, all the workers after 9/11. You know, yeah. It's Labor Day weekend, by the way. Happy Labor Day weekend. She brought up the workers that came and really took care of, cleaned
1: so
0: up.
1: So we have to go to a break now, but when we come back, we'll talk about how the IRS is now stripping private schools of tax exemption if they discriminate based on race.
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1: History doesn't repeat itself, but as Mark Twain said, it often rhymes. In 1973, a 7% oil supply cut collapsed the stock market by 48%, while gold and silver skyrocketed. Now tensions in the Strait of Hormuz threaten 20% of the world's oil. Hey, if a 7% shortage caused a historic crash, imagine what 20% will do. We're facing geopolitical conflict, rising uncertainty, and inflation at a four-year high of 3.5%. Wall Street always says sell in May and go away, but the data tells a different story for metals. Since 2000, gold has doubled the performance of the S&P 500, averaging a 20% yearly return for a quarter century. Banks like J.P. 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Call the Patriot Gold Group, 888-594-7855. 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
4: The Trump administration is on the verge of announcing new, sharply lower fuel economy standards. They're expected to now call for fleet-wide averages of 34.5 miles per gallon by 2031, compared to the existing standard of more than 50 miles a gallon. This has long been portrayed as a right-wing policy, but it's really about boosting Detroit. No matter how hard GM, Ford, and Chrysler, Jeep, Dodge have tried, the only enduringly strong sales for those big American names are big American trucks and SUVs. And the Trump administration argues this is also a gift to the American consumer, because making vehicles more fuel efficient isn't cheap and those costs were passed on to us. Of course, none of this will stop car makers from making more fuel efficient vehicles on their own. It's just the arbitrary government-imposed do-it-by-this-time-or-else deadlines that drove costs through the roof. You can also always just take the bus. Jake Novak, Worldwide News Network.
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5: Clowns to the left of me, jokers to the right, here I am stuck in the...
1: All right, welcome back to the Dick Morris and Doug DePiro Show. Let's go to Chris on Long Island with the call. Hi, Chris.
6: How you doing? Listen, I love you. Your show. You're one of the two shows I don't want to miss during the week. But I think you're doing us a disservice. In my opinion, we're going to lose the midterms in a bloodbath. I hear people talking about, oh, it's Biden's fault and this fault, the high prices and stuff. It isn't Biden's fault. Trump started a war with Iran that he had no plan to win. And now he'd be so happy just to get back to where he was before he started this stupid war. He didn't, and they didn't, and people aren't going to be thinking about that.
1: No, they didn't blow up the world, but they could have.
6: For a gallon of gas.
1: Well, I think
6: we're going to lose.
1: I think people
6: prepare us for what to do.
1: I think people are
6: going to
1: say. I think people are going to say, I'll pay more, a dollar more for gas.
0: Right.
1: Than not have the threat of Iran blowing up the world or blowing up Israel with a nuclear weapon.
0: Every president for 50 years has been saying Iran should not get a nuclear bomb. And Trump finally did it. He stopped them.
1: And let's understand that inflation is very far down. It's a 3%. Under Biden, it was 9% plus. So, Trump has succeeded economically, and we have a boom going on in the United States. And I think that we need to understand that and to back off the idea that we're going to lose the midterm elections because of the economy.
0: And the other thing is, you know, this gentleman just

0: oh, we're going to lose the midterms because of the. At one point, I don't care. I do care. I do. But I care more that they do not have a bomb now. Everyone thinks about the politics of this and all this other stuff. I do care, but I don't. I care that we're going to be alive. So, and hopefully the smart people realize that and do vote the midterms, the Republicans.
1: Yep. Let's go to Patrick in Indiana.
0: Hey, Patrick in Indiana.
2: Yes. I was calling in to comment about mail-in voting. It's illegal. If Trump had just used the Constitution, the 12th Amendment says that the states mail in their votes to the president of the Senate, which is the vice president in the United States, and he opens the envelopes before the House and Senate, and the votes are counted. It doesn't make any provision for mail-in voting or machine voting.
1: Yeah, well, we tried that with Vice President Pence, and it didn't work out so well. What we need to do is to stop the fraud by the post office stopping mail-in voting that's fraudulent. And it can, it will, and Democrats are trying to stop it.
0: Well,
1: thanks for your call, though.
0: Yes, and the biggest thing with the mail-in fraud back when is they threw out the envelope, so you couldn't even check. You couldn't go back and check who it was and where it was from. Remember that, Dick?
1: That's true. Now, the economy added 162,000 jobs in August. Non-farm payrolls rose by 162,000, nearly triple market expectations. June and July were revised up by another 55,000 jobs, and private payrolls rose by 127,000. We're just starting a Trump boom economy. Manufacturing employment rose by 16,000 in August, with nearly all of that gain coming from durable goods manufacturing, which added 15,000 jobs.
3: It's never been more important to be well-informed.
4: Obstructing federal law enforcement and inciting violence against officers is wrong and illegal.
3: With so much news and noise competing for your time, we won't waste it. 106.9 FM. The right talk for Las Vegas. Thanks for listening. 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
1: I'm Janice Turkel. It's the first midterm convention put on by a major party in more than 40 years, the Republican Midterm Convention in Dallas Wednesday and Thursday. As News Nation's Tom Dempsey reports, it's all about money.
2: We recently learned through a Federal Election Commission filings that President Trump's super PAC donated $10 million to the campaign for Attorney General Ken Paxton in Texas. He faces a very big Senate race there. Democrats believe they can flip control of the Senate, and they believe they have a real shot in Texas. So that money went towards negative ads against Paxton's challenger, James Tallarico here. So a lot of people are going to be watching that race come November.
1: The reported minimum donation for lawmakers attending the event was set at $25,000. Reports say many Republicans are skipping the event put off by that five-figure minimum fee. Others in battleground situations are hesitant to associate themselves with it. This Friday marks 25 years since the deadliest terror attacks on U.S. soil. On September 11, 2001, nearly 3,000 firefighters, first responders, and civilians lost their lives when four commercial planes were hijacked. People on United Airlines Flight 93 learned their plane had been hijacked shortly after takeoff from Newark. They chose to fight to save lives on the ground. 41-year-old passenger Edward Felt made the now famous 911 call reporting the hijacking. His brother Gordy calls the passenger's courage inspirational.
3: 40 relative strangers that had to come together in a matter of 35 minutes. But in the moment when they needed to come together, they did. They overlooked their differences, and actually their differences made them stronger.
1: United Flight 93 crashed in a field near Shanksville, Pennsylvania. At least 25 people, many of them school children and teenagers, were killed when a bus plunged into a ravine on Fogo, one of Cape Verde's islands in the Atlantic off the coast of West Africa. The crash happened on a mountain road in northern Fogo late yesterday when the bus veered off the road and plunged into a steep ravine. An ongoing and often bitter trade war between the U.S. and Canada could mean even less Canadian tourism here. The number of Canadians visiting the U.S. dropped sharply last year after remarks by President Trump about making the country the 51st state. Relations between the two countries have again deteriorated in recent weeks, including a disagreement about the president's executive order to rename Lake Ontario as Lake America. And while local tourism officials and travel businesses are still hoping to get some Canadians back, Canadians, for the most part, are saying no. This is the Worldwide News Network.
4: 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The world has become so small. I grew up in a world where Walter Cronkite, 92% of the people, believed what Walter Cronkite says. These people are entitled to the truth. 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
1: Even as she battled cancer, Dolly Parton's family says she was active until the end. Our Jane Metzler has more.
6: Dolly Parton's nephew, Brian Seaver, says his aunt's final wishes were very explicit.
7: Dolly called me and said she wants to rest in a beautiful bed of plush cotton because after a life wearing heavy rhinestones, she finally deserves to be comfortable and have some rest.
6: Seaver says his aunt Granny, as Dolly liked to be called, was buried in a plain cotton dress with high heels, and she wanted to see her projects go through. Dolly Parton's Songteller Hotel opening its doors in Nashville September 14th. Her Life of Many Colors Museum opens there later in the month. Coming soon, a line of Dolly Parton dolls, jewelry, bedding, even dog treats. Jane Metzler, Worldwide News Network.
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14: He said he mistakenly and wrongly accused President Trump of telling him to pay hush money to Stormy Daniels, that he was coerced and he was threatened and intimidated. 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
14: Job openings at U.S. factories rose in July to the highest level since January 2003, boosted by a surge in durable goods manufacturing, manufacturers looking for workers. We are in the middle of a huge economic boom, particularly in manufacturing, because of Trump's tariff policies. Available positions in manufacturing rose to 580,000 from 501,000 in June. A year ago, manufacturers were looking to fill 428,000 positions, a gain of 150,000. The figures suggest surging demand for U.S. manufacturing goods. Last week, the Commerce Department said durable goods manufactured at U.S. factories rose 1.1%, more than twice what was expected. We get a barrage of economic data, but the idea of a boom going on in the U.S. as the midterm approaches is absolutely here, and we need to talk about that, and that needs to be made clear.
15: That's exactly what I was about to say when you finished.
14: Yeah.
15: We need to get it out there. People need to hear this. Like that guy that just said about the Iran thing and whatnot.
14: Yeah.
15: It had to happen. I'm sorry.
14: Well, Mike at St. James has a good point. Let's go to him on the phone. Hi, Mike.
15: Hey, Mike.
14: Hi, Mike.
15: Hello, Michael.
14: Well, Mike.
16: Can you hear me?
14: Hi, Mike. Yes.
15: Yes. We got you, Mike.
14: Go ahead.
16: Two quick ones. If the Democrats, by chance, win the House and or Senate, could they stop Trump from withdrawing? Could they make Trump withdraw the military from the Gulf?
14: Yeah, they could. They could pass a war powers resolution forcing a withdrawal. They failed to do that. And only, and at one, and finally, after their fourth or fifth attempt, the House passed it, but the Senate didn't. But if the Senate were to pass it, they could force Trump to pull out of Iran, and we would sit back and watch Iran rebuild its nuclear weapons.
15: That's
14: a very
15: the
14: good point, Mike.
15: That's the problem.
14: Thank you. So let's go to Al in Yonkers.
15: Hey,
14: Al.
17: Hey, Doug, it's always good, Dick, it's always good to speak to you and your knowledge of being one of the best strategists
15: in the world,
17: in the country, and that's right, for many, many decades. And you, Doug. Yeah, Dick, I just want to say you're a very smart person. I think basically it's common sense. I mean, I'm a registered Republican, but I really think the Republicans are going to have a really hard time. And it's not only about the war. The problem in this country is that the big, beautiful bill really hurt a lot of people with health care. Let me just give you a quick example. People's premiums are going through the roof. People cannot pay for private health care. I'm not talking about the talking point. It's
14: that's
17: illegal.
14: Because of Obamacare.
17: That's a talking point.
14: What? Yeah, but that's because of Obamacare.
17: I understand
14: private
17: that, but
14: health insurance has not gone up nearly as much. Obamacare has gone up, and 60% of the people, I'm sorry, 30% of the people on Obamacare should not be on. They're ineligible. Mm. And I think that that's the real cause of health costs going up. Deb, tell us about the school Trump is setting up.
15: Yeah, this is... But one thing, you know, the theme right now, a lot of people calling up and worried about the midterm. Before I get to this, I just want to say this. Well, I hope we all hear this loud and clear and really go out and vote. You know, people can't sit home. They're going to have to go out. All right, let me talk about this new thing that Trump is doing. This new initiative is so important because it's going to be making sure we're translating the investments that we're seeing coming into the United States, translating that into jobs for American people, real jobs for Americans to go out there and have real American dream. This is Trump talking. That's what this is about. So we're partnering with different industries, different schools to make sure that we're giving Americans the tools for these jobs so they can take advantage of all the investments we're seeing coming into the United States. In other words, he wants to have vocational type of learning.
14: Yeah, he's setting up a school to train U.S. workers.
15: Right, more carpenters and everything.
14: It's not an advantage. It's a school for blue-collar workers to learn how to integrate into these new jobs and how to take them and do them. And it's a major initiative, and I'm really thrilled that he's doing that.
15: And that's so important. You know, with the last administration, everything was, they didn't care about jobs and this type of thing going on with blue-collar people. And Trump is looking at, you know, he built buildings in New York City. And this is the guy, I've seen him so many times go up to his workers, hey, how you doing? And how's your wife doing? Is everything okay? And your tires on your car. And I see him, this guy knows workers. He knows that that's what makes a restaurant feed you. Yeah. All the workers that are cooking and waiters and the buildings that are built, that's what he sees. He doesn't just see, you know, big corporations. Anyway, that's all I got.
14: Fox News fired Maria Bartiromo this week. She hosts the morning show, and she was fired for leaking a memo from Fox management that told its employees not to cover Trump's claims that China interfered in the 2020 election to defeat Trump.
15: I'm surprised at that.
14: Let's go to Sandra in New Jersey, who wants to talk about that.
15: Hi, Sandra.
14: Hi, Sandra.
15: See that?
18: Hi,
15: we got you. Just perfect timing.
18: Okay. So listen, she had a remarkable career. Before Fox of 20 years, she was with NBC.
15: Or?
18: No, she was a CNBC for 20 years. She was the first journalist to stand up in front of the New York Stock Exchange every day giving reports. She won 2 Emmys, became one of the most recognized financial journalist in America. Now, her attorney is denying reports that she was fired over allegedly sharing internal Fox editorial guidance the White House. So, what's going to happen now?
14: He wasn't fired for her. Well, Fox always denies they fired him.
15: Right, right.
14: When I was fired, they denied it. And I think I was fired because Hillary made them fire me.
15: You know what would be good for her? Press secretary.
14: Yeah, well, I think she'd be great at that. But it's important that we note that Fox News has turned decisively against Trump, and they're firing Maria Bartiromo. And what she was fired for was leaking a memo that Fox sent to its employees saying Trump is saying that China helped steal the election of 2020 for Joe Biden. We do not want you to cover that. She leaked that memo, and she was fired. And that is outrageous, and it indicates the bias that Fox News is unfortunately showing.
15: You know what? She's so popular and so great, I don't think she has to worry about anything. Someone's going to pick her up. She'll do a podcast, make more money, or she'll be press secretary. She's not going to have to worry about it. And she's a beautiful Italian woman.
14: The Supreme Court has thrown out Trump's ban on birthright citizenship, saying that it's in the Constitution and that people that are born here have to be citizens. They're wrong because that decision was based on the 14th Amendment, which was passed after slavery was abolished, and basically said that former slaves are citizens. But anyone who is subject to the jurisdiction of the United States, it said, and lives in the U.S., born in the U.S., can become a citizen. So like sea turtles, Latin Americans and other foreigners bundle ashore every year to give birth, and then go back into the water and swim back to their native land.
15: You're a funny guy, Dick Morris. You're a funny guy.
14: There were 300,000 foreign children born in the U.S. in the past decade who became citizens. And they're coming at the rate of 20 to 25,000 a year, the Center for Immigration Studies reported. So this is an ongoing problem, and it's very important that the court revisit that decision.
15: So when you say 300,000, that they were born here and then the parents went back to their home country?
14: We don't know that.
15: We don't know.
14: It probably most of them did.
15: Mm-hmm.
14: Yeah. Like turtles coming ashore to lay their eggs here.
15: That's pretty funny.
14: Yeah. Then so, tell them about the private schools.
15: Okay. Yesterday, the Treasury Department and the IRS proposed a new rule to end federal tax-exempt status for private schools that engage in racial discrimination, according to a Treasury Department. A private school would not qualify for federal tax-exempt status under 501c3 if it adopts, maintains, or enforces a policy or practice that discriminates on the basis of race, color, or national ethnic origin. The rule would apply across admissions, educational policies, scholarships and loans, athletics, and other school-administered or school-supported program. The proposed regulation would apply to tax-exempt private, primary, and secondary schools, colleges, universities, professional schools, and trade schools. Treasury and the IRS estimate that the proposal may affect as many as 18,000 private educational institutions. The proposal would not prevent a private school from maintaining a religious mission curriculum or program of religious observance. Religious schools may continue to select students based on genuine religion affiliation or membership to maintain consistent with existing federal law. The proposal allows schools to continue expanding educational opportunity to assist disadvantaged students using race-neutral criteria such as family income, geographic location, first-generation status, individual hardship, military family status, or academic achievement when awarding admissions or financial assistance.
14: Basically stops private schools
15: from
14: discriminating against whites.
15: And, right.
14: These anti-discrimination provisions were originally enacted to stop discrimination against blacks, Hispanics, and other minorities.
15: Right.
14: But under Biden, they've been turned around to discriminate against white students. And this prohibits that and makes it clear that black or white or yellow or green or orange,
15: doesn't matter,
14: there may not be discrimination based on
15: or race. Sea turtles.
14: Yeah, or sea turtles. Yeah. That's right.
15: So this is a disgusting thing right here, this next story. It really bothers me, this Clancy case, right? A judge in the Lindsey Clancy murder trial, disgusting animal, declared a mistrial Friday after jurors failed to reach a verdict in the case that sharply divided many Americans over whether the Massachusetts woman should be criminally responsible for killing her three. How could you be divided about this, you bunch of morons? Clancy, a 36-year-old former labor and delivery nurse, never disputed that she killed the children. Ugh. But her attorney said she had a rare condition called postpartum psychosis when she strangled her children. The youngest, just 8 months old. Oh, my God. God, I'm sick. Then tried to take her own life when she, in 23. Prosecutors said Clancy knew what she was doing. Friday's mistrial on the seventh day of deliberation leaves the case unresolved in the end. The decision seemed to surprise no one in the courtroom. Neither Clancy nor her family showed any emotion as the judge announced the trial was ending. This is disgusting. Anyone that, I don't care what you went through in life, I don't care what your sickness is, you killed three kids, you never should ever walk on a sidewalk ever again. I don't really care. I'm
14: and sick and there's evidence that Clancy Verdich is sending a signal to crazy people throughout the country that it's okay to kill your kids.
15: Now, I asked you, hold on, I asked you before we started the show, Dick, about, you said the prosecutor could decide whether to bring this case back again? Yeah. How does this work, a mistrial?
14: Well,
15: tell me.
14: There was
15: tell
14: a
15: the
14: hung
15: law.
14: Jury, which means mm-hmm. it was not unanimous.
15: Mm-hmm.
14: But it was 11 to 1, apparently, in favor of acquittal.
15: Ugh.
14: There was one juror who held out with integrity to demand that the three dead children be considered and that Clancy be convicted of first-degree murder, which he obviously is guilty of. But now the prosecution has to decide whether to bring this case again. I doubt they will because the verdict was so overwhelming.
15: Where was it? Where was the court?
14: Massachusetts.
15: Massachusetts, so big liberals.
14: And it's an outrageous decision. There was a woman who recently killed her children, and her attorney says that she was citing the Clancy decision. And I'm afraid that that decision by the jury will open the door to crazy mothers strangling their kids when they cry or when they misbehave.
15: Oh, God.
14: It's absolutely outrageous
15: this
14: that that decision
15: horrible.
14: Took place.
15: You talk about the devil.
14: Give us a call and talk about it. What's our phone number, Doug?
15: 800-848-9222.
14: So if you support or don't support that, give us a call and we'll talk about it.
15: Yeah, I would like someone to call in that supports it. Yeah, I'd like to talk to them.
14: Okay, we'll be right back.
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21: 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On the latest episode of When You Know Unleashed, I know Donald Trump. I worked for him. 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I saw how he operated when the cameras were on and when they weren't. I helped create a president, paving the road to the White House. 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
24: Clowns to the left of me, jokers to the right. Here I am, stuck in the middle with you. Yes, I'm stuck in
15: Hello, Dick Morris.
14: Welcome back to the Dick Morris and Doug DePiro Show.
15: I just want to comment. I just want to comment on the last story. First of all, women are put on this earth to have these beautiful children and bring them up and, you know, teach them how to be good citizens and good people and love. Men are put on this earth, God put us here, to protect women and children. So when I hear this disgusting story, and then that's disgusting. 11-1, they vote, why? Who are these people? What are they thinking of? That's all I have to say. I'm sickened by this. It sickens me.
14: And I think that this is going to set a precedent. Basically, the problem with this trial is it stopped being about the three dead kids and became about the woman's mental health. It became a feminist issue, and the juror, by the way, who refused to vote to acquit was a man. And I think that the pressure on him must have been enormous. But this is not about postpartum depression. This is not about women's issues.
15: It's about killing
14: this
15: kids.
14: Is about killing someone.
15: That's right.
14: Let's go to Mark in Georgia, who has some thoughts about that.
15: Hey, Mark.
2: Hello, Jim. Hello, guys.
14: Hi, Mark.
2: Hello?
15: Yes.
2: Hello.
14: Yeah, we got you.
15: Hi,
14: Mark.
15: We can hear you, Mark.
2: Okay, good. Yeah. I just think this partial birth, the Clancy case, and all the liberal women, the nuts going after it, they're just doing an extension of the abortion up to death, or up to birth point.
15: Yeah, right.
2: And they want to extend it even farther to where the life of the child is totally up to the mother or her doctor as far as they can take it.
15: Yeah, you're right. You're right. This is evil. You know what I always say about, I'm going to have a thought about abortion or debate with someone, we talk about it, and I use this, and it really works. Even people that are for abortion, oh, pro-choice, yeah, I love that, pro-choice, I choose to kill my kid. I say to people all the time, it was a friend at a Thanksgiving, and I had an abortion, there's nothing wrong with it, it was just a fetus, it was just a piece of meat. Listen, I said, wait a second, now you have two children now. I go, did you try to have your children? You know, after certain years of you going through abortion, your wife did you? Yes, we did. I go, so when you had your abortion, it was just a piece of meat, it was just a fetus, they make up all this stuff. It wasn't murder, it was a termination. I go, but when you tried to have your first child, did you do the pregnancy test? Yes. I go, so like a day or two afterwards, you did a pregnancy test and you found out you were pregnant? Yes. I go, then you said, oh my God, I have a baby in me. It's a boy or a girl. I wonder what we can call it. Then it was something because you wanted it. When you didn't want it, it was nothing. It was a fetus. It was a piece of meat. It's my choice, woman's choice. I give you a woman's choice. I choose to shoot you. But when you had that, when you took the test 2 days later, then it was because you wanted it. Selfish.
14: I think the key point here is that you can take the idea of a woman's choice too far. And clearly the defense in the Clancy case did, saying that her mental health made her kill these kids.
15: All right, so then you shouldn't be on the street anymore.
14: Yeah, right.
15: That's it. Your mental health is no good.
14: Well, she'll probably never be on the street again, but she could be. She should be released from the hospital. It's always possible that they would do that.
15: They should publicly hang her.
14: Yeah, I agree.
15: That's really bothers
14: me. Let's go to Dan in Westchester.
15: Hey, Dan.
3: Yeah, hey, Dick, great show. And Doug, you know, I normally don't call in, but what you said about the girl, the old
14: Clancy.
3: Yeah. I felt that way initially, but I've been listening to everything, and I heard Dr. Michaelis, who's on your air. He laid out the case. In my mind, we're looking at the wrong villain here. The villain is the pharmaceutical industry drugs.
14: Oh, bull. Absolute crap. Come on, Dan. You don't believe that. This woman planned to kill three of her three children, killed the oldest one first, and then in descending order, drowned them. And you can't tell me that a pharmaceutical company
15: is the villain here. I just want to hear what he's saying about it. What are you saying there? They didn't have the right meds? What are you saying, Dan?
3: Yeah, I'm not defending the act. I'm just questioning why. This girl is a maternity RN. Mm-hmm. She's a professional health giver. She her whole career is about babies and all of that stuff. So now, what makes somebody with those kind of credentials all of a sudden turn into a murderer? You know,
14: I think
3: you're going to hear from Nicholas later on.
14: I think that she was always a killer.
15: Right, that's right.
14: I think that it came out.
15: Yep.
14: And I think this was murder.
15: That's right.
14: And to blame it on the pharmaceutical company is incredible and is wrong.
15: I understand, but I agree with you, Dick. She was always in her mind an evil person. She just never had the opportunity or the time, or maybe she was done with everything in her life. You know, they said she tried to kill herself. Why didn't she try to kill herself before she hurt those kids?
14: Yeah, absolutely.
15: Anyway, okay. Why you got to get me all riled up like this?
14: God. Let's go to Pamela in New Jersey.
15: Hello, Pamela.
4: Good afternoon. Postpartum psychosis does exist. We were not in the courtroom. We don't know all the nuances. Dr. Miklos gave a wonderful summary on the Bo Snerdly show this week about what he thinks happened, and he thinks there was not enough guidance with this person and to disregard psychoses of postpartum is not a good thing. And I don't understand why the public is so involved in this. You need to be in the courtroom and hear everything from experts. And to call this situation, to call her out and make a big deal out of it is going to create copycats.
14: Yeah, but make a big deal out of it. She killed two or three kids.
15: Three kids. That's a pretty big deal.
14: That's a big deal, I think.
4: Well, that's the whole point why we're talking about it. Postpartum psychosis is a psychosis.
14: Yeah, so we should forgive everybody that kills their kids? I mean, come on.
4: That's an unfair question.
14: Well, it was an unfair and a bad verdict. Let's go to Michael in Rockaway Beach. Hi, Michael.
5: How you doing, Dick?
14: Good.
5: Mike, something came across this week about oil prices and the effect that they're having on inflation. And some very smart people are beginning to wonder if the global pricing mechanism hasn't been manipulated.
15: Of course it has.
5: To the point where it's... So, I mean, maybe it's time for us to develop a new index. Maybe an American oil index, rather than Brent crude.
14: Particularly since our oil production has gone from 5 million barrels in 2008 to 14 million barrels now a day.
5: Right.
14: And we now produce more oil by far than any other country, 3 or 4 million barrels a day, more than Saudi Arabia or Russia. So you're right. We need an index like this. And the fact that oil is fungible and that it can be shipped all over the world by tankers or by pipelines, that's okay. But have an American price index based on American production and American consumption. And that should dominate. I hope that Trump comes to that. You're right.
15: And how is that done, the price index? The Fed, does this? How does that work?
14: The oil industry, the energy industry would have to do it. And it could be done by federal legislation.
15: Mm-hmm.
14: So, Doug, tell them about Muslims taking over U.S. cities.
15: Paterson, New Jersey is now the home to America's largest Palestinian community and largest proportion of Muslim residents. Today, New Jersey's third largest city is effectively run by 30,000 Muslims. Paterson holds an annual...
14: Have we spoken to Mike in New Jersey yet? No, go ahead. I'm sorry. Pardon.
15: You're talking about... Are you talking about Mike?
14: No, go ahead.
15: Paterson holds an annual Palestinian flag raising ceremony during which residents chant "Free, Free Palestine." Oh God! And in 2022, it renamed the five-block stretch of Main Street Palestine Way. In June of 23, Paterson Mayor Andre Syed declared his city the capital of Palestine in the United States of America and the fourth holiest city in Islam. We are 100% Allah say gushed, meaning pure and lawful under Islam. The mayor even agreed to hang a sign in the city entrance that reads, "Welcome to Little Palestine."
14: Just let me spend a moment on Patterson. Patterson, New Jersey was founded by Alexander Hamilton in the 1790s because he wanted to show how a city in the U.S. could host manufacturing and industry, and gave it all sorts of subsidies and tax advantages as a very important historical role. For it now to be controlled by Muslims and controlled by the Palestinians is just outrageous.
15: Let me ask you a question, Dick. I couldn't figure out, and I think it was Patterson, after 9/11, isn't that where they were cheering in the streets and jumping? It was either there or Minnesota. I think
14: and
15: it was
14: Patterson's
15: Patterson.
14: One of just several U.S. cities, also including
15: Hamtramck and Dearborn in Michigan, now controlled by Muslims. Followers of Islam also exert outsized influence in some larger cities such as Minneapolis and New York. But yes, I think it was Paterson, New Jersey. I know it was a place in Jersey where Muslims were jumping up and down happy about 9/11 that day. You know, there was a big news story.
14: We have to understand what went on here. Biden deliberately channeled Muslim immigration to certain cities to give them political power.
15: And Obama also.
14: And mainly Biden. And Obama too, you're right.
15: Yeah.
14: And as a result, those cities have become kind of Sharia centers in the United States. And while Muslim population nationally is very low, it's only about 3% of the country. We've got to be very, Palestinian population, I mean, Muslim population may be higher.
15: Right.
14: But we need to be very careful not to let those cities and states take over.
15: And thanks to Rob Astorino, he went out at 2 o'clock in the morning to Westchester Airport and filmed all of these people getting flights, free flights into Westchester, out to other areas. So we talked to Rastorino.
14: Let's go to Otila in New Jersey.
0: Hi.
14: Hi. Welcome.
0: I'm calling about the Lindsay case.
14: Yeah.
0: I just want somebody to explain to me how the woman, a mother, who let a five-year-old walk less than a quarter mile to go get goose feathers in a gated community with 24-hour police protection, goes in to get put as an abuse mother, and a woman who kills three kids admits to it, they can't prosecute. They can't do anything about it.
14: Yeah, it's outrageous.
0: Where are we? This is where I'm having a problem. It's insane.
14: Yeah.
0: This is absolutely ridiculous.
14: I think that this is about demeaning human life.
15: Mm.
14: This is about subordinating human life to a misguided notion of feminism that gives women control over their children after birth. It's one thing to say have control while you're pregnant. There's a good case for that. But after birth, they're human beings. They're completely autonomous. And killing them is murder. And we are trivializing murder and we are making it acceptable by verdicts like the Clancy case.
15: You know what? I think it's more, and a lot of people don't, they skate around what I'm about to say. This is evil. This is if you believe in God, you know there's the devil. And this is the devil. I'm not saying she's the devil. The devil gets stupid people, just the way the Democrats get people. They want to keep them poor so they can control them and vote for me. I'm going to give you stuff, right? That's what the devil does to people like this.
14: Yeah, but beyond the theological concept of the devil, you have the distinct movement in this world for euthanasia, for partial birth abortion, for late-term abortion.
15: Mm.
14: And that leads to a condoning infanticide. And euthanasia does, too. And by debasing human life and giving humans control over human life, whether it's by partial birth abortion or by late-term abortion or by allowing infanticide and claiming it's postpartum depression.
15: Yeah, right.
14: We are devaluing human life. And it's
15: useful
14: a terribly
15: idiots.
14: Important trend and a very disturbing and wrong trend.
15: This is about useful idiots. And I think abortion be illegal completely, 100%. I think it's a baby immediately, right when that egg is...
14: But I think there's a huge difference between aborting a fetus and killing a child. And we're losing that distinction.
15: You mean murdering a fetus?
14: Well, whatever.
15: Yeah, yeah.
14: But yeah, I think there's a vast difference between that.
15: I don't.
14: Okay, when we come back, we'll talk about what's going on in Europe, the rise of right-wing parties, and the fear of neo-Nazism in Germany.
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6: Even as she battled cancer, Dolly Parton's family says she was active until the end. Our Jane Metzler has more.
7: Dolly Parton's nephew, Brian Seaver, says his aunt's final wishes were very explicit.
9: Dolly called me and said she wants to rest in a beautiful bed of plush cotton because after a life wearing heavy rhinestones, she finally deserves to be comfortable and have some rest.
7: Seaver says his aunt Granny, as Dolly liked to be called, was buried in a plain cotton dress with high heels, and she wanted to see her projects go through. Dolly Parton's Songteller Hotel, opening its doors in Nashville September 14th. Her Life of Many Colors Museum opens there later in the month. Coming soon, a line of Dolly Parton dolls, jewelry, bedding, even dog treats. Jane Metzler, Worldwide News Network.
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24: Clowns to the left of me, jokers to the right, here I am.
14: Welcome back to the Dick Morris and Doug DePiro Show. I first met Bill Clinton in 1977, and we were in the Arkansas governor's office, the attorney general's office. He was not governor yet. He was the attorney general of Arkansas. And we had a wonderful three-hour meeting, and I had to go to the bathroom after it. I had too many Diet Cokes.
15: That's a good
14: so
15: story.
14: So I asked him, and he showed me his attorney general's bathroom in the office, in the back of his office. So we went in, closed the door, and there on the inside of the door was a floor-to-ceiling pinup of this gorgeous blonde spilling out of a tiny white bikini. This was 1977.
15: Wow.
14: And when I came out of the bathroom, I said, "Do you think it's okay to have this in the Bible Belt?" He said, "Don't you know who that is?" And I said, "No, sir, I'd like to." And he said, "That's Dolly Parton." And I said, "Who?" And he said, "Oh, man, you really are from New York."
15: No, you really are Dick Morris.
14: No, you really are from New York.
15: I know, but...
14: Let's go to Mike in New Jersey.
15: That's funny. That's a funny story.
14: Hey, Mike. Hi, Mike.
23: Hey, how you doing?
15: Great show today.
23: Really what good
15: you,
23: show.
15: What you got, Mike?
23: The Clancy case you were talking about.
14: Yeah.
23: That woman, you hit it on the head. She was evil. And you had that one woman who called in who said, "You know what? Unless you were in that courtroom, you have no right to have an opinion." That woman probably wanted Kavanaugh put in prison after that lunatic made her allegations against him.
15: Right.
23: You know, these liberal broads have it both ways. You know, they're constantly defending people who do absolutely heinous things, and then some poor guy who gets accused of nonsense, he's immediately guilty.
14: Well, I think, Mike, the larger issue here is the increasing contempt for human life on the left.
15: Mm-hmm.
14: The efforts for euthanasia, mercy killing, late-term abortion, ultimately leads to sanctioning and allowing infanticide. And that's what I think we're dealing with here.
15: You know who couldn't be in the courtroom is those three children.
14: Yeah.
15: You know, it's horrible.
14: Okay, so...
15: Thank you, Mike.
14: Ever since World War II, Germany has been growing very concerned about the rise of right-wing sentiment in Germany. And as the European Union has permitted limitless immigration, and the German system has encouraged them to come, there's been a rise in the far-right party, AfD. And just days before a possible election triumph, German business executives are warning of the economic damage its extremism might cause. The party's on track to win the vote in Sachsen-Anhalt on Sunday, and could even potentially achieve an absolute majority. Such an outcome in the eastern German state would order the first far-right government at the state level since 1945, a prospect that is openly alarming some business leaders. Now, I don't know about this. I'm concerned that AfD is simply a conservative party that opposes limitless immigration and wants to keep Germany German. Or it could be a neo-Nazi front. So I just report this story because we should keep an eye on it. I also wanted to ask this question. Is Ted Cruz, the senator from Texas, running for president? Until now, the speculation on who will succeed Donald Trump has focused on the two-way field of Vice President J.D. Vance and Secretary of State Marco Rubio. But now the U.S. senator from Texas, Ted Cruz, is making noises indicating a possible presidential candidacy.
8: I love that guy.
14: Cruz finished second to Trump in the GOP nominating process of 2016 and only withdrew right before the convention. He recently said he would like to be president and spoken out critically about the recent U.S. deal to take 65 billion barrels of oil from Venezuela to the U.S. Petroleum Reserve, a deal closely identified with Marco Rubio, a potential opponent. While endorsing the deal is good for U.S. workers and our economy, Cruz warns that a deal with acting Venezuela President Delcy Rodriguez could legitimize her or delay free elections in Venezuela. He warns that this is a deal that was cut with Delcy Rodriguez, who is the interim president of Venezuela. She was Nicolas Maduro's vice president. She's a communist, she's a Marxist, she has a long history of being viciously anti-American. Maduro was illegitimate, and Delcy Rodriguez is illegitimate, Cruz said. Neither one of them were elected by the people. Cruz said the oil agreement cannot become an excuse for postponing free elections and restoring Venezuela to democracy. What I've been saying consistently is that there needs to be free and fair elections. Let the people of Venezuela choose who their leadership is rather than maintaining someone illegitimate. But politically, Cruz's intervention on this issue also hints at making an issue in the involvement of controversial Venezuelan businessman Alejandro Betancourt, who's long been close to the Maduro regime. Trump appointed Betancourt as the guy who would be in charge of this oil deal. And Betancourt's North American Blue Energy Partners is expected to play the lead role in the arrangement. Betancourt has faced money laundering investigations in Switzerland, Spain, and the U.S., including scrutiny over an alleged scheme involving funds from Venezuela's state oil company. He's not been charged and has been denied wrongdoing. But the Washington Post reports that U.S. officials intervened with Swiss authorities as Betancourt became increasingly important to Washington's Venezuela strategy. Cruz also warned that the government-backed infrastructure could disadvantage private American oil companies. By raising the issue of Betancourt's involvement in the deal and objecting to its seeming ratification of the interim regime of Delcy Rodriguez, Cruz is raising an issue that comes close to a criticism of Rubio, sparking talk of a Cruz run for president. Cruz has always been the traditional conservative figure. He's opposed tariffs, he's opposed tax increases, he opposes government regulation, and he's been an advocate of the traditional Republican doctrine of free market, laissez-faire. And Trump has opposed that, insisted on putting America first and intervening to help American workers, often contradicting the basic tenets of free market laissez-faire economics. And the possibility that Cruz could run for president as a traditional advocate of laissez-faire Republican policies is a fascinating one. We should pay attention to it.
15: How do you think he would do debating Marco on all this stuff?
14: Where would it go? I think Cruz would do very well if that were the issue. But if he's going to run for president, this is going to be a much larger issue. And we're really turning into a referendum on Donald Trump's takeover of the Republican Party. And do we agree with Trump that we should be putting American workers first? We should be raising tariffs. We should be we should stop foreign immigration. Or do we agree with the traditional Republican concept of the free flow of goods and labor, which would oppose the immigration policy and oppose tariffs? I personally become a convert to the Trump point of view,
15: mm-hmm.
14: but I really look forward to the possibility that Cruz could run and make this choice a real Republican primary.
15: And really have a full debate on it, you know, yeah. really understand it.
14: I think so. Let's go to a break, and when we come back, we'll take more calls.
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14: History doesn't repeat itself, or as Mark Twain said, it often rhymes. In 1973, a 7% oil supply cut collapsed the stock market by 48%, while gold and silver skyrocketed. Now tensions in the Strait of Hormuz threaten 20% of the world's oil. Hey, if a 7% shortage caused a historic crash, imagine what 20% will do. We're facing geopolitical conflict, rising uncertainty, and inflation at a four-year high of 3.5%. Wall Street always says sell in May and go away, but the data tells a different story for metals. Since 2000, gold has doubled the performance of the S&P 500, averaging a 20% yearly return for a quarter century. Banks like J.P. 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
3: Wall Street faces a crucial week ahead with investors focused on inflation, interest rates, and a handful of corporate earnings. U.S. markets will be closed on Monday for the Labor Day holiday, but trading resumes on Tuesday with investors digesting the latest signals on the economy and the Federal Reserve's next move. Big numbers arrive Thursday and Friday. Producer prices for August are due Thursday, followed by the Consumer Price Index on Friday. The inflation data could be especially important as the Fed prepares for its September the 15th and 16th policy meeting. Markets are already on edge over the possibility of a September rate hike. 50-50 chance, they say. Higher oil prices and treasury yields are adding to pressure on stocks. Investors will also be watching corporate earnings, including Kroger, Friday, for clues about consumer spending and the health of the U.S. economy. After a shaky start to September, Wall Street enters the new week with inflation likely to be the main market mover. John Tarek, Worldwide News Network.
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4: Clowns to the left of me, jokers to the right. 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
6: Well, thank you.
7: I love it. I'm dedicated to your program and of course Trump. I've been on so long. I want to touch upon four subjects real quick. Doug, are you on Twitter? How do I get a hold of you?
5: Actually, I'm not. I open it up once in a while, but I never post anything. I'm on Facebook.
7: Okay.
6: But go ahead,
7: that's
6: Lee.
7: That's fine. The second one is Lindsay Clancy. She's guilty as hell. Thank God there was a heroic male figure in the jury who had the cojones.
6: Right.
7: The cojones.
6: Right.
7: Stand up to everybody.
6: Absolutely. Okay, what's third?
7: And then the next one, the third one is Iran, regime change. I am ultra MAGA conservative. I love Trump, and I will always vote for Trump, but I really am disappointed. I wanted regime change. The good Persian people, the Iranians.
6: But you're not
7: regime
6: Iranian.
7: Change is what I want.
6: You're not Iranian. And if you did want regime change, maybe one of the 50,000 people they killed who were advocating it in the streets.
5: Right.
6: So, we're not going to get it.
5: But we're not going to put boots on the ground.
6: Is the war is over. We won. Get rid of it. Get out of there. If Iran begins to develop nuclear weapons, bomb the hell out of them and stop it. But let's realize that we won this war, and let's go on. We're not going to stay there until Iran changes regimes.
5: Right.
6: Well, thank you, Lee.
5: Thank you, Lee.
6: Diana in Brooklyn.
5: Hi, Diana.
8: Thank you very much. I love your show.
6: Thank you.
8: I want to say that I know firsthand, and I believe so deeply that all rapists need to be forever incarcerated. It is really horrific. Every time they release a rapist, they go back to raping.
5: Yeah.
8: I know this firsthand. My sister was brutally raped, chased around the office. Let me tell you. She went to a frame shop. This guy was highly recommended. It was in the middle of the day. She has great art and family art. She was getting it framed for presents. My sister was a virgin. She told me this story. And no one in that place helped her. He had employees. They ignored the whole thing.
6: That's terrible.
8: He was chasing her around. They raped her.
6: Thank you for telling us this.

0: she had an abortion, but it was very traumatic for her. Sure. She didn't really believe in abortion. She's a Christian girl.
1: Thank you, Diana. I appreciate it.
0: She was a virgin, and this guy.
1: Thanks for your call. I think that the issue needs to be raised that when you are paroling or early releasing a rapist, I think we should give them a choice between serving out the full sentence
2: or having a
1: chemical procedure that makes them impotent.
2: No, I think you cut it off. Use a dull knife.
1: Yeah, right. Okay.
2: I don't know how I feel about, you know, the rape thing. You know how I am, 100% pro-life, but a woman that happens to, I have to sit back and let them deal. I can't say, Charlie Kirk used to
1: say. Let's go to Eduardo in Tampa.
3: Long.
1: Hi, Eduardo.
3: Good afternoon, guys. Hi. Yeah, Katie Wilson, Seattle mayor, she's either going to resign or be brave enough to face the polls, which will be defeated very easily. With those text messages and her debacle over that shooting near the Space Needle in downtown Seattle. So goodbye, Katie Wilson. Yeah, what a disaster.
1: Seattle has become absolutely the most left-wing city in the country. And it's
2: shame. Always been pretty left, hasn't it?
1: Well, it was, but now it's absolutely lost its mind.
2: Mm-hmm.
1: It's incredible. So
2: there's a lot of evil out there.
1: Yeah. So thank you, Doug. This was a great show. Really,
2: we're done already?
1: Yeah, we are done. We are done.
2: God.
1: It's 2:00. I just want to say about the Clancy trial that the reason I think it deserves publicity here is not because I want to second guess what happened to Lindsey Clancy. But what I do want to do is to stop the trend toward making children a commodity.
2: Yeah, right.
1: Making people a commodity.
2: Right.
1: Euthanasia, late-term abortion, all that stuff devalues human life.
2: It normalizes it.
1: And this decision really highlights that.
2: Good. Thank you, Dick Morris. It's been an honor.
1: Bye-bye.
2: And thank you, Roxana, and On the Rocks.
1: Yep.
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6: I'm Janice Kirkell. The weekend trip of U.S. Envoy Steve Witkoff and Jared Kushner has now taken them to Kyiv. The two are trying to revive peace between Ukraine and Russia. Their first official visit to Ukraine follows a meeting with Russian President Vladimir Putin. Nothing significant is said to have come out of that meeting, even though some Russian officials described it as constructive. Ukrainian President Volodymyr Zelensky said his government was ready for constructive discussions with the U.S. envoys, but has rejected Russia's demand that his forces withdraw from parts of eastern Ukraine. An ongoing and often bitter trade war between the U.S. and Canada could mean even less Canadian tourism in the U.S.
7: The number of Canadians visiting the U.S. dropped sharply last year after remarks by President Trump about making the country the 51st state. Relations between the two countries have again deteriorated in recent weeks, including a disagreement about the president's executive order to rename Lake Ontario to Lake America. And while local tourism officials and travel businesses are still hoping to get some of our northern neighbors back, some Canadians are saying that no advertising campaigns or special offers will get them back over the border until the next administration. Gloria Chapa, Worldwide News Network, New York.
6: For the third time, the Trump administration is renewing its appeal to the Supreme Court to allow new restrictions on mail-in ballots for the midterm elections. The filing comes after U.S. District Court Judge Indira Talwani extended an order blocking the Postal Service from enforcing President Trump's executive order for the November elections. The legal wrangling comes even as states start sending out mail ballots, leaving the administration little time to make big changes in mail ballot rules. polls. Nearly one-third of voters in the U.S. cast mail ballots. Democratic states and voting rights groups say the changes are unconstitutional. Election officials contend there is not enough time to revise their systems to comply with the new Postal Service directives. Attacks resume between the U.S. and Iran after a month of relative calm. Iran says it struck a U.S. military boat in the Strait of Hormuz, marking the latest exchange between the countries. State-run media in Tehran report the U.S. vessel tried to enter a restricted area, but U.S. Central Command has not confirmed this. Meanwhile, Israeli strikes in southern Lebanon killed 4 people and injured at least 20, including children. Israel says the strikes targeted areas linked to Hezbollah in response to a drone attack by that group. In Indonesia, a volcano has erupted, disrupting flights at Jakarta's airport. No casualties have been reported. This is the Worldwide News Network.
4: 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Now, here's Yana Derulis.
5: The real anti-aging hack is called strength training. Good news for anyone who'd rather skip the marathon. Turns out that lifting weights does more for aging bodies than almost anything else out there. According to research from the National Institute on Aging, muscle loss is what really steals mobility as we get older. But resistance training, even just once or twice a week, can slow that decline way down. And it doesn't have to mean grinding it out at the gym. Dancing, gardening, carrying laundry up the stairs. Researchers say it all counts. Small moves and big payoff. What's all the craze about creatine supplements for anti-aging? Well, it turns out this gym bag staple might do more to help build muscle. According to dermatology research published by the Journal of Investigative Dermatology, creatine helps power the skin's own energy system. Your health matters. I'm Yana Derulis for the Worldwide News Network.
8: Something bad was going to happen, and the only way to stop it was to make everyone forget about me. Because I'm not just Peter Parker. I'm Spider-Man.
6: Well, it's the best summer since before the pandemic for Hollywood. Spider-Man Brand New Day remained the number one movie in theaters over the weekend, becoming just the second film this decade to top the box office for 6 straight weeks. The last release to enjoy such a long stretch on top, 2022's Avatar: The Way of Water. Well, the round of 16 gets going at the U.S. Open today. Among the women, Aryna Sabalenka, the top seed, has defeated Taylor Townsend 6-4, 6-3 to move into the quarterfinals. Jessica Pegula will see action later this afternoon. Janice Curtell, Worldwide News Network, New York.
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1: Good afternoon, everyone. Friends, Americans, New Yorkers. It's 9/11. So I automatically beg everyone's pardon. My tears are wetting my reporting. I love the United States. I love America. I love New York, or what it used to be. I'm thinking 9/11. I remember that day exactly. I can never, ever forget it. I was awake. It was early in the morning. I was in bed, reading newspapers, which get delivered to me early every morning. The phone rang, a friend screaming, asking, did I have TV on? Well, no, I didn't. Then I never shut it off. The subsequent sounds did not stop. They didn't stop for the world, but they specifically didn't stop for me. On my particular avenue in Manhattan, traffic was removed. Nothing was on it. No trucks, no cars, no bicycles, no people, nothing. It was a standstill. There were no trucks on it, no buses, no people, no vehicles, nothing, not a person moving. It was a wide avenue. The apartment has a terrace. I walked out on the terrace to look to see what was happening. Nothing was happening except sirens. Sirens. On my Manhattan Avenue, traffic, all, had been removed. The subsequent sounds did not stop. They never shut off. I never shut my TV off. On my Manhattan Avenue, everything was removed. Sirens, people, nothing. From closed curtain locked windows could be seen and heard only emergency vehicles whizzing by at tremendous speed. Ambulances, fire trucks, police cars, official vehicles, no private transportation, only hearses, trucks, emergency equipment, hands to help, medics, sirens, shrieks, screams, tears. My usually heavily trafficked avenue was empty, devoid of all private passenger use. No buses, no trucks, no bicycles, nobody out. Nobody walking, nobody talking, nobody anywhere. Trucks going up with equipment, vehicles coming down with bodies. Almost 3,000. My longtime friend, Dr. Robert Lajita, author and VIP in New Jersey's main medical team, ran his side's life-saving triage unit. 24 hours, no sleep, nonstop. America? United States of America? Invaded New York City, attacked by haters, mongrels, all night long. the sound of motor vehicles whizzing past, always heading uptown. Because what happened was, as one hospital closer to the event filled up, it was on to the next. And 25 years later, can we believe they are done, those people who did this to us? Can we believe it is over, finished? No. I don't think so. Never. I think those ghouls are plotting and planning as I speak. Okay, I'm going to go on to something else. I want to add a small PS to go with the story of Anna Wintry's devotion to designer John Galliano, who has stated publicly how he loved Hitler. Oh, so nice. We all have friends. Huma Abedin, long Hillary Clinton's go-to assistant, subsequently married Hungarian billionaire George Soros' son, Alex. The elder Soros, born Jewish, has also given support to anti-Jewish causes. It is Anna Wintour who gave their wedding party. Okay, I got other things. I'm going on. Judge Judy and I first met about 30 years ago. We are great friends. We met over mutual love for our four-legged members of our family. We are both dog owners and dog lovers. She has a Shih Tzu, I have a Yorkie. The following, in her words, is what she has written and she has just sent me. It is exactly as Judge Judy wrote it. This is her quote. On September 12, tens of thousands of outraged Americans will march across New York State. They will demand the end of unnecessary experimental testing and the cruel breeding of beagle dogs. Why? For the express purpose of being tortured. The march, she says, will conclude on the 26th of September at the gates of Marshall Bio Resources. That, ladies and gentlemen, is the largest commercial breeding facility in the country. Marshall Bio Resources are fancy words, but the company's business model is simple. It is a for-profit business that breeds and stores some 20,000 animals and sells them for between $1,000 to $2,000 a piece. Why? For experiments. By many estimates, the company enriches the Marshall family in excess of $12 million annually to torture beagles. Earlier this year, a group of heroes liberated over 2,000 beagles from unconscionable, painful treatment at Rid Glen Farms in Wisconsin. It has since closed the facility, and the state has since permanently revoked the license of its lead veterinarian. If you're like me and Judge Judy,
11: You may wonder why beagles are the dog of choice for lab testing. For not only serious medical treatments, but also for things like makeup, lipstick, mouthwash, hair color, shampoo, sunscreen, perfumes, and household cleaners. Why? Here is the answer. It's because beagles are, quote, this is a direct quote from those in charge, beagles are small, friendly, trusting, and forgiving. Perfect for repeated torture. Look it up. Don't take my word for it. Tens of thousands of puppies using caged animals who are bred over and over again and then sold to be poked, gassed, force-fed, and subjected to unnecessary surgeries by what could possibly be unlicensed people. Just think about it. In 2026, we can explore Mars, clone living creatures, recreate the voice and images of people, use robots to conduct complex surgeries. Yet we must use these wonderful creatures to see whether you're sensitive to sunscreen? That's ludicrous. AI and lab-grown cells can do the lion's share of this research. So why the F not? Okay, says Judge Judy, listen, okay, I'm just a dumb TV judge. But why are our lawmakers so slow to address this blight? Maybe their campaign offers are in need, or maybe they are busy finding some obscure cause in a third world country to champion. Whatever the reason, they are asleep at the switch. Aside from the tens of thousands of marching heroes, I say, whichever candidate shows up to support these animals will be the next governor of New York. The one who stays home will be the next dog catcher. And, says Judy, this is outrageous. Okay, I'll go on to something else. Art lovers can now get a Liechtenstein at a discount. No painting. His Southampton house, originally $20 million, now it's down to a shriveled, puny $17,095 a bargain. $17.95 million a bargain. He bought it in 1970. It's oceanfront, almost 2 acres, 5 bedrooms, 6 Johns. I'm not sure he painted any of the walls, but he's gone now. His house is still here. Call Sotheby's International, not me. Okay, but listen, summer's kaput, gone, finito, rain. Enough with shacks available on the water, in the water. All available for next year. I mean, please. A $5 million house in some crappy Campton could be a $500,000 teardown with a multi-million-dollar fireplace. They're going cheap. Here's advice. I am here on this radio station because of my enormous maximum wisdom. I tell you this, and you never heard it before, that 85% of Americans polled are completely confused about the USA's foreign policy. pretty alarming, especially when you consider that the poll was taken at the State Department. Here's something from another country, Bjork. Remember Bjork, the singer? She said, she's from Iceland. She said, Iceland wanted to give me an island, my whole island all to myself, but I refused. I didn't want it. I was going to buy myself a small island to get privacy. The problem is, in Iceland, tourists poke me with their finger like they've just bought a trip to Disneyland. That is why it is great to be here in New York. Here, nobody gives a... And she said a word that begins with an F and rhymes with buck. Claire David, Claire Danes. Is she, where does she live? She says, well, I've been living in Santa Monica. My brother's in New York, fortunately. I miss him. Suddenly, I'm at the center of everything. And you know, that's really unhealthy. I always wanted in my life to be an only child. But he is smarter, cooler. He still has this power whenever I'm around. Also, I might add, he's 6'5". I'll go on with a few others. Justin Timberlake, oh, the big hero. He's scared of spiders. He said, I'm really scared of them. I just hate them. Once, staying at a posh hotel, I had to call reception because I spotted one in my room. I was too scared to get rid of it myself. Oh, what a hero. A Brooklyn guy just told me, I know a husband and a wife who have separate bedrooms. They drive different cars. They take individual vacations. They said they'll do anything to keep their marriage together. Ugh, I'm going on. I'm schlepping on. I'm just in the mood to say lots of things that are coming out of my Gotham-sized mouth. A report lists us, New York, one of the three top most attractive cities in the world. Whether anyone's toured the Bronx or hit Bed-Stuy, ah, who the hell knows? But the survey lists Osaka, number one, Kyoto, number two, and Seoul, number four. The writer then crawls out of the Far East and shoves Paris as number five. Okay, pay attention. Cover your trash can. Replace city banks, not banks. Replace city bikes with tricycles. Lose the scaffolding. Lower the prices. Bid on what's left of Bergdorf's. Clean the streets. Find another job for crap dammy. Move restaurants out of roads that are bus lanes. Ban all cars on roadways. Bring Niagara downtown. Shore up crumbling skyscrapers. Stop the rain. And we're back to number one. I'm going to take a breath. I've just taken the breath, and now I'm going to talk about politics. I think it's incumbent upon me and my gentility to give you my definition of a liberal. He makes enemies left and right. 50% of the people do not want this mayor to run again. The other 50% want him out immediately. Definition of a taxpayer. One who doesn't have to pass a civil servant exam to work for the government. Definition of Congress. Every time they make a law, it's a joke. And every time they make a joke, it's a law. If mandamin, that's good. Man damn him is sexy. Ay, we misjudged him. We thought He was just doing it to the city. Thanks to taxes, you should know, today, New Yorkers, if you make $100,000, it doesn't mean you have money. It means you had money. And we are all afraid our mayor may next visit Peking. China, I understand, is planning to Scotch guard the Great Wall. Russia, Russia, our great friend. Russia may soon be capable of wiping out 300 million Americans. It puts them just 10 years behind the IRS. And the definition of a communist? One who wants to share his nothing with you. And what I want to share with you right now is a station break. So go to the John, have a cup of coffee, and come right back.
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3: I'm back. Put your wife down. I'm back. Relations between the USA and Iran have become so tense that President Trump has put on full alert aircraft carriers, combat marines, a fleet of bombers, and reruns of Alan Alda, plus the entire cast that's left over from MASH. Only in the USA, kids. Only in the USA. I'm on. I'm talking more. Now, until Donald Trump ousted Venezuelan dictator Nicolas Maduro, its West 51st Street consulate building was closed, empty, desolate, completely abandoned, falling apart like the country. Now comes a different day for the USA and what's left of Venezuela. Now its new friendly leader, Delcy Rodriguez, is there, plus a huge oil deal announced by POTUS last week. Suddenly, and this is a rah-rah, passers-by suddenly notice the building has come to life. Crews of workers who should instead be repairing the LIE are now fixing the creaking structure's facade, polishing the rusted metal balcony, and readying the building for maybe a reopening of what the hell used to be a country. Listen, it is a true mazel tov for us all. I'm burbling on. While others out east, rich enough to not have to rough it in any four-in-one-bedroom share in some Hampton, instead patronized, just now, the Hamptons Classic. If you don't know what the Hamptons Classic is, it's not my fault. You just don't live classy. It's the Tiffany of horse shows, where attendees, unlike you, are so rich that they can afford crap dammy's tax surcharge, which will soon be slapped even on a hot dog. Mustard is extra. One friend instead decided to flash his brand new Rolls, because what good's a Rolls Royce if you don't show the damn thing off, right? So, oh, you won't believe this story. He took me for a ride. I was only marginally excited, since years back my husband had one, only ours was famously always in the shop being repaired. I have written about this. I have talked about this. Rolls-Royce knows about this. I gave them back the damn car themselves. My friend was himself driving this particular night. Me, I was in the back seat of this brand new car. Then this friend parked because he needed to get something. Yeah, okay. Me, I am still in the back seat. He hugs me, then shuts my door. Okay, fine. Are you still with me? Don't leave me. Things are not so fine suddenly. His errand took longer than expected. I am locked into the back seat. I want out. I can't get out. this super vehicle with elegant leather seats, frosted windows, TVs, cameras, flower vases, huge sticker price, and air conditioning without any visible mechanism to switch off, had suddenly turned that car into downtown Alaska. I am sitting in the back seat. I am alone. I am frostbitten. I am freezing. I want the hell out. My friend has disappeared. Obviously, forever. I then decide to get the hell out of this car. Yeah, right, great. I can't. I cannot. Why? How? You won't believe it. There is no handle. No visible lock. No window opener visible. No latch. No key. No lever. No mechanism. No magic number to punch in to open the damn stupid thing. Nothing. I am locked into a strange, unfamiliar, brand new, freezing, untested vehicle, alone, with no way to get out. The windows are locked. The doors are locked. I look around for a lever, a catch, a something beside my nail file to get the hell out. There is nothing that stands out for me to push or pull. The inside is as smooth as a baby's behind. The windows didn't even open, and I couldn't find my phone. Eventually, by the time I turn into a popsicle, by the time I turned into a popsicle and was feeling really scared, the owner returned. He then showed me a small, tiny, hidden, obscure, unprepossessing flat button. Not visible. Hidden. It blended right into the interior. It did not jut out. It was not seen. You push the thing, and the door opened wider than Crap Dammy's mouth. Meantime, I had turned into an icicle. That is the new Rolls Royce. Like I say, I had one years back when my husband was around. It was always in the shop. I have written about it. Rolls Royce never apologized, never suggested they could give me another Rolls Royce instead. And you know what I'd like to tell them? You'll write me and I'll answer you privately. I got more I want to tell you. Years back, a pollster who is very famous, very successful, his name is Frank Luntz, L-U-N-T-Z. He once told me, listen, today, it's a new life. Now it's all through today's media. Remember 1968's now Chicago Democratic Convention? Vietnam War protesters? Fights in the streets? It looked then like the world's breaking apart, which it seems to be now. Now, CNN's down. Talk is tweets, not health care. Social media's become the street protester. A phenomenon, no way to resolve itself. Everyone's being entertained, being provocative. As for the troubles in Europe and the Middle East, it was, quote, the floodgates have even opened in Europe. Here's what some of our polls said about some of our polls. Woodrow Wilson, his quote, a conservative is one who just sits and thinks. Mostly sits. JFK's father once said, "Jack, don't buy a single vote more than is necessary. I don't mind paying for your election, but I'll be damned if I'm going to pay for a landslide." And Harry Truman, who grew up on a field, on a farm, "If there's one thing I know, it's manure." Which brings me, of course, to Washington, but I don't want to mention that. President Trump's new airplane. It is so state-of-the-art that it will now be able to lose a passenger's luggage on board. Only in the U.S., kids. Only in the U.S. Now, pay attention. I got something that I really want to tell you, which is not funny, not clever. It's just a fact. USA's most famous city is now, that's New York, inhaling the stench of the swastika. Our world-famous universities teach hate. It's parades, signs, vandalism in synagogues. United States of America, one for all and all for one. E pluribus unum. To us here, the USA is where immigrants fled. Friends just returned from 3 weeks in Israel. It was family functions, weddings, bar mitzvahs, veal cutlet dinners, who knows what. I asked what it was like when they returned, what they said when they came back. This is their exact quote. Quote, "You wouldn't know the country was in chaos. Beaches, they're packed. The big obstacle is getting a reservation at a coveted restaurant. Our wedding was on the waterfront of ancient Rome's Caesarea. The bridal canopy, waterside. Hors d'oeuvres, cocktails. Picture of the couple emerged along a parapet built by the Crusaders. Atheists, they wrote their own vows, the marriage performed by a friend. Bride and groom stomped on the traditional glass, recalling the destruction of the temple 2,000 years ago. Then eating and dancing till midnight. Hotel Dan Cesarea was packed. Said the couple from London, "We usually go to Spain, but with the outburst of anti-Semitism, we came here where we knew we'd be welcome." An afternoon at the movies was Monsters and Minions. And then they strolled the mall in North Tel Aviv, which had Chanel, Calvin Klein, Ralph Lauren, Miu Miu, Tommy Hilfiger, plus Israeli brands. Shoppers included Arabs, women in burqas. Restaurants were packed. Brunch was at a packed countryside dairy farm. This is what they told me when they came back from Israel. I couldn't believe it. They told me that this is exactly what it was like in Israel. They went to a packed countryside dairy farm for brunch. It was croissants, sandwiches, pastries. This 10-minute drive from the chaos of the West Bank was selling homemade jams, oils, macaroons, breads, and cakes. An Arab-Israeli family, mom, dad, two kids, gorged on the sandwiches and pastries. They weekended at Jerusalem's King David Hotel, a nighttime tour of frenetic Yehuda Market, sampling Libyan, Syrian, Polish, Palestinian, Turkish foods, washed down with Israeli wine. Thursday night, it was packed, boisterous. Afternoon, the park and pool were glorious. The next night, feast at an Arab restaurant, a lit garden under the trees, in a village in the Jerusalem hills. It almost felt like it was surreal. The rooms that they had were at Jerusalem's King David Hotel, a nighttime tour of frenetic Yehuda Market, a lit garden under the trees, in a village in the Jerusalem hills, as I just told you, that they couldn't believe because it was almost surreal. The rooms were with families in Kfar Yona, north of Tel Aviv. It was a ritzy 10-story apartment building, garage, modern kitchen, 4 bedrooms, 2 baths. A bedroom was also the apartment's fortified, safe room. Flying back was Lufthansa, Air France, Swiss, KLM, 32 round trips a day between the Emirates and Tel Aviv. They flew nonstop home here to the problems of their own country. Let me tell you that America's film industry was shaped by Jewish immigrants. Barbie, created by Jewish creator Ruth Handler, the daughter of Jewish immigrants. Teddy Bear, created by Morris and Rose Michtam, Russian Jewish immigrants. Shopping cart, invented by Sylvan Goodman, Jewish businessman from Oklahoma. Pushing groceries, a Jewish inventor is helping you carry what you shopped. Jewish physicist, my teeth are falling out, Jewish physicist Robert Adler, key inventor behind TV's wireless remote. A Jewish inventor is helping you change the channel. Home video game console developed by Ralph Baer, a Jew who fled Nazi Germany. The child Germany rejected, known as the father of video games, expelled from school simply for being Jewish. And his invention? It became the Magnavox Odyssey in 1972, and the way in for PlayStation, Xbox, and the home gaming industry. That's what it was. Even inside your stomach, Israel may be present. Swallow a tiny capsule containing a camera. That's PillCam. That's technology pioneered by Israeli engineer Gavriel Idan. Finished playing and reached for the remote control? Another Jewish inventor awaited you. The disc on key, one of the first successful USB flash drives, developed by Israeli company M Systems, founded by Israeli entrepreneur Dov Moran. Carry a university paper or family photo on a tiny USB drive created by another of the Jewish faith. 80 years ago, Nazi Germany murdered 6 million Jews. Tuesday. I mean today. Today, not Tuesday. Today. The sovereign Jewish state is helping to protect German skies in one of the most astonishing reversals in human history. The descendants of those Germans who tried to destroy us are now providing technology capable of protecting German cities and lives. Okay, I'm about to tell you that it's time to take a break so that Katsimatidis, who owns this station and pays me pitifully, so pitifully, will be back in 2 seconds. So have a cup of coffee. I'm coming right back.
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7: Just like avoiding a traffic jam by taking the back roads, it looks like Volkswagen is putting together a good old-fashioned workaround to make a job-saving deal with Israel. It all started in the late spring when VW struck a deal, in theory at least, with Rafael, the Israeli company that makes the Iron Dome missile and rocket defense shield. This is particularly good news for the more than 2,000 workers at Volkswagen's Osnabrück plant because that factory was set for closure next year. And that was the location where Rafael wanted to make the Iron Dome parts in a repurposed facility. But then the Qatari Well Fund, a major shareholder in VW, moved in to block the project for political reasons. So it was time for Volkswagen to get creative, and it did. The new plan is to sell the plant to the local German state government of Lower Saxony and then let the government make the deal with Israel. We'll see if that works. 2,300 factory worker jobs are at stake. Jake Novak, Worldwide News Network.
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3: I'm back. I've had coffee. I'm back. I want to bitch and moan. This is land of the former free, home of the current craven. If it isn't raining, pouring, drowning us, it's marches, pickets, riots, parades, battles, hatreds, killings, wackos, freakos, sickos, junkies, lefties, commies, and people dining in front of a bus. Okay, that's what we have. All for one and one for where. Not just because lettuce is lousy, so is friggin' Fauci. It's also shootings, stabbings, killings, wall-to-wall wars, poverty, tattooing, near starvation, hatred, stores closing, rents rising, food rising, air thickening, rain pouring, bicycles killing, traffic worsening, politicians burbling. Ugh. Also, just to keep it nice, lousy weather, crooks, scaffolding everywhere, Paul's spewing BS, one-bedroom shares, and rain. Now,

where your parking is. Once Mayor Bloomberg knew how to run things, now he's just running. He got chicken. He has a private beachside multi-million-dollar mansion in Bermuda. Large gardens. He could schlep back to check Roke's groceries in the Bronx? No, I don't think so. How about maybe shootings in Bed-Stuy? Redecorate Rikers? Fumigate tiny old Gracie mansion after taking down the photos of Karl Marx that are black and white. The colored ones its current dweller is keeping. Now it's shootings, wars, tattoos, poverty, starvation, hatred, lousy weather, crooked poles, and high-priced food. And to own yet another basement within the city of Manhattan, you'll also have to pay as high as an elephant's eye. Even that one-bedroom affordable home in Manhattan was formerly a basement. If you do that, you'll also now get taxed double. Some income could also go to sealing up pros who work our streets at night with knives and where bedrooms have valet parking. A city place or two known to charmers are so busy that peeping toms outside have to take a number. Their bedrooms have valet parking. I heard cops once found a female's lingerie in the glove compartment of a hearse. Gents must have been wearing their zippers at half mast. This is the New York in which I grew up. So New York City has maybe issues, nothing major, like maybe public safety. However, we're still the best in steaks and bagels. Arizona, nice, but light on museums, culture, influence, chocolate sodas, pizzas, museums, hospitals, zoos, colleges, restaurants, influence, entertainment, Chinatown, Little Italy, and unless you're big on rocks or you get off on cactus, entertainment. And those crappy little states, they got Park Avenue, Broadway, Radio City Music Hall, St. Pat's, Fifth Avenue, Madison Avenue, Times Square, Statue of Liberty, Ellis Island, George Washington, Bronx Zoo, Holland Tunnel, Triborough Bridge, Wall Street, MoMA, five boroughs, the Fifth Avenue Library, Metropolitan Museum of Art, Wall Street, Tiffany, Staten Island Ferry, Kosher Frank's, the Rolls-Royce Showroom, which you can't figure out how to get the hell out of the car, Brooklyn Bridge, Wall Street, dinner in a restaurant on a building's 100th story. So, if you don't like New York City, let me be kind enough to tell you what you can do with yourself. So if you itch to vacation in Kentucky, go. Mazel tov. Tell me about the local Wendy's. And don't forget, we are all here insanely grateful for our new little shrunken mayor. Our city's economy might be worse off than Ukraine, but at least on Crap Dammy's desk is the encouraging sign, half a buck stops here. It is well known, possibly and mainly only by me, that I am a kindly, loving, angelic soul.
my extreme warmth and wonderfulness

are mostly known when filled with graciousness and thoughtfulness. I write about that wife, which the remnants of Prince Harry's remnants got himself legally onto. Nobody is suggesting he is a candidate for Mensa. His talent might be in his drawers, and his missus could be tougher than an airplane engine, need also be taken into consideration. Furthermore, this HRH can't lumber back onto royal relatives. Here's what I know I can't tell you because I'm told I can't tell you. Third cousins aren't even welcoming him. Not that anyone's whispering they don't actually love Megan or that anyone would actually rate her above the now-gone Ayatollah. Oh, we wouldn't say that. We might think it, but we're not saying it. I also know for sure that the royals, in their entirety, do not crave Megan anywhere. Where they might like her to be is not from my

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3: 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And now, here is the Asset Preservation Hour and Stuart Willis. Thank you for joining us, folks. This is the Asset Preservation Hour with your wealth advisor, Mr. Stuart Willis. He is globally famous for all of his posts up on Instagram. Man, you're traveling the world. You got so much going on. But you know what? Thank you for being here in the studios with us here on the weekends, as you do for your television show, as you're here for all of your clients here in all of the different states that you broadcast. Mr. Stuart Willis. So thrilled to be sitting across from you. How you doing this week, buddy?
4: I'm doing amazing. If you are watching on the Spotify app rather than the radio here, you can see my busted nose from training jiu-jitsu again. So if you want to be entertained by a terrible broken nose here, feel free to look at that on the Spotify app. I'm good, man. You know, I'm having a great time. I needed a vacation from my vacation, and now I'm ready to get after it. Here, we're entering fourth quarter pretty soon here, and tax planning season is upon us very soon.

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2: I'm Janice Purtell. Breaking news at this hour, an Amazon cargo plane has overshot a runway at Miami International Airport. Planes overrun this afternoon paused flights at the busy airport. Plumes of black smoke poured from the plane. The FAA said the aircraft overran the runway at about 2 p.m. local time. It was headed for Florida after departing from San Juan, Puerto Rico. Videos and images showed the plane stopped beyond the airport runway as smoke billowed into the air. Runways and taxiways were closed and a ground stop remains in effect at Miami International. The Prime Air plane is disabled at the northwest end of the airport. First responders rushed to the scene. The word from Miami-Dade fire officials is that about 60 units responded to the scene. There is no word yet on any injuries. In other news, Representative Jamie Raskin, Democrat of Maryland, told NBC's Meet the Press today that President Trump has, quote, undoubtedly committed impeachable offenses, but the Democrats would also focus on issues like health care if they win back the House.
3: Impeachment is not a taboo with us. It's not a fetish with us. We understand it's not a panacea. It is a tool in the toolbox. We will not hesitate to use it if we need to use it.
2: Raskin was asked whether Democrats would move to impeach Trump if they retake the House.
3: Look, everybody on our side understands that impeachment is a critical tool in the toolbox for constitutional self-defense against a president acting like a king, an imperious, lawless, arrogant king. On the other hand, Donald Trump already has 50% of the impeachments of a president in American history, and we saw what happened last time.
2: Raskin noted that after the January 6, 2021 attack on the Capitol, Democrats were unable to persuade enough Republicans to side with them to convict the president. Trump has been impeached twice, but has never been convicted. As midterm elections approach, Democrats have not closed the door on moving to impeach him again. If they do retake the House, Trump has warned his supporters that Democrats could try to impeach him again. Raskin was one of the impeachment managers in the case against Trump. For the third time, the Trump administration is renewing its appeal to the Supreme Court to allow new restrictions on mail-in ballots for the midterm elections. The filing comes after U.S. District Court Judge Indira Talwani extended an order blocking the Postal Service from enforcing Trump's executive order for the November elections. The legal wrangling comes even as states start sending out mail ballots, leaving the administration little time to make big changes in mail ballot rules. This is the Worldwide News Network.
0: Celebrating 250 years of America, highlighting moments in history. Here's Jake Novak.
4: September 23rd, 1952. 5 days after the then liberal New York Post accused Senator Richard Nixon of using a slush fund for personal expenses given to him by Republican donors, Nixon decides to turn to the new medium of television to deny the rumors and save his position as Dwight D. Eisenhower's vice presidential running mate. Instead of just calling the accusations false, Nixon decided to go for the personal touch and admits he may have received one unauthorized gift, a small dog sent to him anonymously that his kids had fallen in love with and named Checkers. The Checkers speech won over a million of Americans, but there was really only one person Nixon needed to convince, Eisenhower himself. It turned out Ike was moved by the TV appearance and greeted Nixon a day later with his big smile and said, quote, "You're my boy." Thanks to a dog, Nixon's political career was saved. And that's history.
2: Even as she battled cancer, Dolly Parton's family says she was active till the end.
5: Dolly Parton's nephew, Brian Seaver, says his aunt's final wishes were very explicit.
6: Dolly called me and said she wants to rest in a beautiful bed of plush cotton because after a life wearing heavy rhinestones, she finally deserves to be comfortable and have some rest.
5: Seaver says his aunt Granny, as Dolly liked to be called, was buried in a plain cotton dress with high heels, and she wanted to see her projects go through. Dolly Dolly Parton's Songteller Hotel, opening its doors in Nashville September 14th. Her Life of Many Colors Museum opens there later in the month. Coming soon, a line of Dolly Parton dolls, jewelry, bedding, even dog treats. Jane Metzler, Worldwide News Network.
2: Dolly Fest is also expected to take place in London and Nashville sometime next year. This is the Worldwide News Network.
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11: 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I'm your host, Dr. Ronald Hoffman. It's a special holiday edition of Intelligent Medicine, and we have brand new material. Yeah, I'm here. Right behind this very microphone, place that I love to be on weekends. And I'm here for you this holiday weekend. I hope that you're enjoying a safe and healthy and rejuvenative Labor Day weekend. Summer coming to a conclusion, but plenty of balmy days ahead. One of my favorite seasons, fall. And it's a time to kind of dedicate ourselves to getting organized around doing healthy stuff. So we've got lots of news you can use this weekend. I've been accumulating a lot of stories because I've been away for a couple of weeks on vacation, but nevertheless, I've had a Wi-Fi connection. I've been able to do a deep dive on some of the most important stories that affect you. So 877-726-8255, the number that you call and you record a question, and then we tee off on those questions each weekend. We got some great questions to talk about this weekend, plus we've got some important features. So let's go on this theme. Is it more about diet or more about exercise when it comes to weight loss? That is an eternal question and a debate. And sometimes it's been said you can't run away from a bad diet. No matter how much exercise you do, you're going to have a bad outcome when it comes to weight if you don't follow a good diet. And contrary to how it's depicted in the popular media, there's a Bette Midler movie called, I think it was called Dangerous People. And it was a movie where Bette Midler gets kidnapped. And her kidnappers stash her in a basement. And she's kind of bored, so she starts exercising. And she ends up losing 20 pounds. And she thanks her kidnappers for giving her the opportunity to do all that great exercise. And we can also hearken back to Michelle Obama's Let's Move initiative. Remember the Let's Move initiative, which urged kids to do more exercise to avoid the scourge of childhood obesity? And this initiative, however, faced criticism for emphasizing physical activity over food industry practices. You're placing blame on families and individuals rather than ubiquitous corporate marketing, which pushes unhealthy foods on kids. And so the emphasis on physical movement kind of let food manufacturers off the hook for marketing sugary and ultra-processed foods to children. And in fact, the campaign collaborated with major food and beverage corporations, which critics viewed as a conflict of interest, because the food industry said, okay, you know, it's okay to consume, you know, sugary desserts and ultra-processed foods and sodas, so long as you do it in moderation, but you can atone for it by exercising like crazy. So activists pointed out that partnering with companies that sold heavily marketed processed snacks undermined the campaign's core nutritional goals and kind of, you know, gave a pass to the food industry. So here's a big study that suggests that indeed you can't run away from a bad diet. Now, the popular view on how we moved from pre-industrialized societies, hunter-gatherers, indigenous peoples, to modern lifestyle has a lot to do with conveniences. And so you've got dishwashers, you no longer have to take your clothing and your cutlery and your dishes down to the river, hike perhaps a mile to a clean water source, and then pound your clothing on a rock to get it clean. You know, a lot of activity and exertion, and of course the men were off hunting, and the women were busily gathering roots and berries, and so there was a lot of physical activity, and now we tend to be more sedentary. But big study, it's a study out of Duke University. The Department of Evolutionary Anthropology, which is near and dear to me because I was an anthropology major in college, and they looked at a bunch of different populations, 34 populations spanning six continents, looking at adults aged 18 to 60. And what they found is kind of interesting, is that the caloric burn of people in modern industrialized societies like ours isn't much different from that in pre-industrialized, so-called primitive societies that, according to our view of things, get a lot of exercise. And some of that may have to do with basal metabolic rate, because even if you're overweight, you tend to burn more calories to support all that weight. And there's this notion that hunter-gatherers are, you know, just running around all the time, very, very active. And in fact, they tend to conserve calories whenever possible because they're up against starvation and food sources are not that available. And so the notion of getting on a treadmill or a Stairmaster or running fruitlessly around a track, that just seems kind of stupid to them. They conserve energy whenever possible. They sit around and, you know, spend time talking about their legends and, you know, doing communal stuff. So in the study, what they found, surprisingly, is that the caloric burn-off due to activity was comparable, surprisingly, and the big difference was the consumption of calories. It was the food. And it was also the nature of the calories consumed, because ultra-processed diets deliver fewer real nutrients. They're not good for the microbiome, which has an influence on metabolism. And they deliver a lot of high test calories in the form of poor quality fats and especially refined carbohydrates, including sugar. So the guy who was the principal investigator on this study, his name is Herman Ponser at Duke University, says, quote, despite decades of trying to understand the root causes of the obesity crisis in economically developed countries, public health guidance remains stuck with uncertainty as to the relative importance of diet and physical activity. This large international collaborative effort allows us to test these competing ideas. It's clear that changes in diet, not reduced activity, are the main cause of obesity in the U.S. and other developed countries. And this is an interesting study. They say that the significance of this is that our results suggest that dietary intake plays a far greater role than reduced expenditure in the elevated prevalence of obesity associated with economic development. So there you have it. It kind of all goes to prove the old adage, you can't run away from a bad diet. 877-726-8255, our number. I'm Dr. Ronald Hoffman, and this is the weekend edition, special holiday edition of Intelligent Medicine.

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1: 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And if you call that number anytime during the week, not just during the program, but 24-7, 365, if something comes to mind, you have a health question or you have a comment about something we've said on the show, you can just call 877-726-8255 and record something, as did this listener. Let's hear it.
2: Hi, Dr. Hoffman. My gastroenterologist wants me to do a CT abdominal and pelvic scan with contrast because I'm not responding to any GERD medications. Is this safe, or is there any alternative that I can use instead of having radiation from the CT scan? Thank you.
1: Okay, so, you know, with every medical procedure, every drug, every surgery, it's about a risk-benefit equation. And yes, indeed, there is some radiation that you get from CT scans, as opposed to MRIs where there's no radiation, it's done magnetically. The big risk comes when people get multiple CT scans. You know, say they're being monitored for cancer and they get a CT scan or a PET CT scan every 3 or 6 months. And it's the cumulative radiation that can increase the risk for, unfortunately, cancer. And it's actually thought that people who get a lot of CT scans, by the way, a CT scan is like an X-ray, but it's many-fold more powerful because it's a bunch of X-rays administered simultaneously from different angles, and then it is summated via computer to yield a more well-defined soft tissue images also in three dimensions. So you can see a lot with a CT scan, but it's going to require more radiation. Newer CT scanners deliver less radiation, but still it's a risk. I think the big problem is when kids fall off the jungle gym. You know, in the past it would be like, you know, here's an ice pack, go home, you know, and monitor yourself for symptoms, you know, because most head bumps resolve, minor concussions, but there can be a brain bleed. That's why, because of liability and because we're overcautious and we're very oriented towards tests and procedures, we send every kid who bumps his head for a CT scan. And too many CT scans for the developing brain could be problematic. Also, pregnant women, maybe not such a good idea to get a CT scan if you're pregnant. The alternative would be an MRI. But there are advantages and disadvantages to both. When MRI is better, it is superior for finding liver tumors, chronic inflammation, such as in Crohn's disease. But a CT scanner, first of all, it's faster. It just takes only a few minutes. It, you know, to go into an MRI, if you've ever had it done, it may take you know, as long as 20 or 40 minutes. Also, there are more CT scanners than MRIs, and MRIs are more expensive. So it's, you know, kind of cost-saving thing for the medical system to suggest that you get a CT scan. CT scans are better for certain things, for example, for finding active bleeding or for finding a bowel perforation. CT scans are better at seeing kidney stones, for example. And so basically your doctor is saying you're having discomfort, we don't know why, you're not responding to medication, we're going to go fishing here. We're going to go on a fishing expedition. We're going to look at your, not just your abdomen, but your pelvis, and see if we can find something wrong. Maybe it's a sign of an underlying problem, a serious, dangerous problem that you could put you at risk. So I don't know the particular circumstances, what the doctor is thinking. Whether it's just a cost-saving measure, that is unclear. This item, a lot of people suffer from a Raynaud's phenomenon or Raynaud's syndrome, which is basically your fingertips turn blue, it can be painful, you have difficulty with circulation in cold weather. And I used to suffer from this, much less now that I'm taking a lot of vitamins and a lot of omega-3 fish oil, which I think helps. New studies suggest that a supplement may benefit patients with Raynaud's. So as the season moves towards colder weather, yeah, it's Labor Day and it's only going to get colder, think about niacinamide, oral vitamin B3, nicotinamide or niacinamide. They're the same thing. Not niacin. Niacin that causes flushes. They didn't look at that. That can cause liver problems. So stay away from high-dose niacin. But B3 nicotinamide at 500 milligrams twice daily for 14 days improved circulation in around 45 patients, even with scleroderma-related Raynaud's phenomena. Now, that's the really tough kind of circulatory problem. But in ordinary, everyday, cold fingers and, you know, blue fingertips, white fingertips, maybe, just maybe, 500 milligrams twice daily will help you withstand the winter cold. 877-726-8255, our number. I'm Dr. Ronald Hoffman, and you're listening to Intelligent Medicine.

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5: 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I'm Janice Kirkell. An Amazon cargo plane barreled off a runway at Miami International Airport this afternoon, striking multiple vehicles and bursting into flames in a crash that sent thick black smoke billowing into the sky and forced the closure of all runways at one of the nation's busiest airports. More than 60 Miami-Dade fire rescue units responded to the crash, arriving to find the aircraft on fire as crews worked to extinguish the flames and assess patients, but there is no word yet on how many people may have been aboard, injuries, or fatalities. The FAA says the aircraft overran the runway at about 2 p.m. local time after arriving from Puerto Rico. Miami-Dade fire rescue officials again said the plane struck multiple vehicles after it left the runway. Transportation Secretary Sean Duffy is sending investigators, which is the Worldwide News Network.
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7: Sterling K. Brown from This Is Us and Hulu's Paradise was in the Worldwide News Network Artist Lounge. Paradise is a political thriller where Brown stars as a Secret Service agent who investigates the assassination of the president, which he says...
8: I think it was a strangely timely show.
7: Brown got noticed as Christopher Darden in The People vs. O.J. Simpson, so I asked, when did you truly feel like your career changed?
8: 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My last audition was for Black Panther. Since then, it's been fortunate enough to be in that place where folks come to me and bring offers.
7: I asked Brown, with the show so timely, do you think Paradise is the kind of show people can come back and rewatch?
8: That's what I want. Like, I hope people will be like, yeah, I'll rewatch Paradise.
7: Well, I guess they'll have to wait. Season 3 is being shot right now. Cooper Lawrence, Entertainment News, Worldwide News Network, New York.
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16: 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And let's talk about gum disease, because gum disease isn't, you know, the expression, you know, get older, they say, you're looking a little long in the tooth. Well, one of the consequences of aging is that gums recede, and sometimes you develop periodontal disease. And by the way, the major cause of tooth loss, rather than cavities, used to be cavities, but cavities now can be treated and people get good dental care, and we're addressing cavities before they can cause tooth loss. But periodontal disease now is a big problem. And it's not just a cosmetic problem, it is also a problem that is associated with higher risk of heart disease and even cognitive decline, dementia, and Alzheimer's disease. The bacteria that fester in those pockets in your gums, if you have periodontal disease, they can enter the circulation, create inflammation in the brain and in the heart, and hasten the development of really challenging health conditions. And so dealing with gum disease, really we should, you know, going to a dentist is a good pretext for getting your gums checked. And the standard treatment for gum disease is low-dose antibiotics. And the antibiotics that are used are tetracycline-type antibiotics, amoxicillin, metronidazole or Flagyl. And this combination has some of the strongest scientific evidence supporting its use in severe periodontitis, inflammation of the gums. And so the notion is that you're killing the bacteria, but also there's an anti-inflammatory effect of some of these antibiotics. The other thing you do, they do scaling. You know, some of you have been subjected to it. It's no picnic, but you go routinely for scaling and sometimes operations on your gums to cut away the diseased parts of your gums. And so here's a study, interesting study, with a headline, Common Supplements Rival Antibiotics for Severe Gum Disease. That caught my eye. Good clickbait. So I read on. It turns out that omega-3 supplements combined with low-dose aspirin produced results almost identical to antibiotics in patients with severe periodontitis. So they divided the participants into four groups. Everyone got scaling or subgingival instrumentation, which is a standard treatment for periodontitis. And that removes the bacterial deposits and other material from below the gums. But what differed among the groups was the additional treatment they received. There was a control group which received a placebo, okay? And a second group got antibiotics. They got metronidazole and amoxicillin. And a third group got 3 grams of omega-3 each day with a daily dose of aspirin for 6 months. Now, the fourth group was an all-of-the-above approach. They got the scaling, they got the antibiotics, and they also got the omega-3 and aspirin regimen for 6 months. And then they were assessed after 3, 6, and 12 months. And here's a surprising result. After a year, 58% of patients treated with antibiotics had reached the target of relief from periodontitis established by the researchers. And that was defined as having no more than 4 remaining deep pockets. Having deep pockets is good in a metaphorical sense, but having deep pockets in your gums, not a good thing. The omega-3 and aspirin groups achieved a nearly identical result. So 58% with antibiotics reached the target. 57.7% of participants who got the omega-3 plus aspirin reached the same target. So then they looked at the group. They said, well, I bet there's going to be a synergistic effect between the antibiotics and the aspirin omega-3 group. Well, they found that it did not produce any additional benefit. So just using the aspirin and omega-3 was just as good as using antibiotics or using an all-of-the-above approach. So they were surprised by this. And how they explain it is, you know, aspirin isn't anti-inflammatory, but omega-3 works differently from conventional anti-inflammatory medications like Advil or aspirin. Rather than simply blocking particular inflammatory pathways very selectively, omega-3, they say, contributes to the production of molecules that help the body naturally bring inflammation to an end and promote tissue repair through something called pro-resolving mediators. So the research said, we imagine that the combination of antibiotics and omega-3 would be most effective in controlling periodontitis in these patients. And we also believe that the results for the group that used omega-3 with aspirin would be somewhat lower than those for the antibiotic group, but the result was surprising because the two therapies performed very similarly, paving the way for it to become a treatment option for these patients. So dentists, listen up, omega-3 plus aspirin could be a new thing. Hope you are aware of this study. And great segue to talk about fish oil. I mean, no secret that I'm a big fan of fish oil. And I've looked into a lot of fish oil supplements over the years, and I personally take fish oil, and I've always tried to select the highest quality fish oil. But I've come to the conclusion that many of them are mystery source, they're overprocessed, they're blasted with heat, and they're kind of artificial. They're packed sometimes with synthetic add-ons. But this one that I'm now using is different. Omega-3 Rejuvenate from Big Bold Health starts with wild Alaskan salmon and cod, sustainably caught from some of the cleanest waters on the planet. And then it's processed at low temperatures to preserve what actually matters. 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We have time for a call. 877-726-8255 is the way you get through. Let's hear it.
17: Dr. Hoffman, I've read about the MIND diet for cognitive impairment. And I'm reading about Dr. Bredesen with the Keto Flex diet, and they are 180 degrees opposite. Which is it for cognitive impairment? Is it the MIND diet or is it the Keto Flex diet? I would really appreciate your answer. Thank you.
16: Okay, so yeah, there's no question that diet has an impact on cognitive health and slowing progression towards dementia or Alzheimer's. And one of the pioneering studies was done with the MIND diet. That's an acronym that stands for Mediterranean-Intervention for Neurodegenerative Delay diet. And it's a hybrid of the MEDI and the DASH diet. So it is kind of inherently kind of a low-fat diet. The DASH diet is ultra-low fat, and the MIND diet actually includes some healthy fats like olive oil and oily fish, as well as blueberries, which are thought to be good for the brain. And it consists of 15 food components, plenty of vegetables, berries, nuts, olive oil, whole grains, fish, and beans. And, you know, some of these things like whole grains and beans are not permitted on a keto diet. So the MIND diet has been shown to be somewhat beneficial for slowing the progression to Alzheimer's. But I would say that for someone who suffers from metabolic syndrome, they're overweight, they have prediabetes, they really need to cut the carbs, and hence the keto diet, which is an ultra-low-carb diet. But the keto flex diet is kind of a tweak on the keto diet. It is a brain-healthy modified ketogenic diet that is plant-forward, okay? It includes healthy, polyphenol-rich plant foods. And it also involves some intermittent fasting, which is another diet feature that can help the brain. So you fast for a minimum of 12 hours overnight with at least 3 hours between your last meal and bedtime. And you try to keep your carbs low. Unlike the MIND diet, which allows more carbs, MIND diet beneficial. But maybe the Keto Flex diet is a preferable alternative for people who need to keep their carbs low. It emphasizes, it's plant-based to some extent, emphasizing non-starchy, that's important, non-starchy vegetables, leafy greens, cruciferous vegetables, and especially allium vegetables like garlic and onions, which may have beneficial brain properties, and healthy fats, extra virgin olive oil, avocados, nuts, and seeds, also plenty of omega-3-rich seafood, avoiding processed meats. So, you know, there you have it. And so it kind of depends on your metabolic status. Both diets can be helpful. And I'd look to see if there was a comparison. You know, which one beats the other? You know, is there a toe-to-toe comparison between the diets in terms of their efficacy for cognitive health? And so far, there has not been a showdown between those two diets. But, you know, eventually, perhaps they'll put together a big study comparing the diets for people with mild cognitive impairment to see which ones have a slowed progression towards full-on dementia or Alzheimer's. But that study is yet to be done. So there you have it. All right, 877-726-8255. 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Just want to mention that sale coming up. 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
1: 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I'm Dr. Ronald Hoffman. A very happy Labor Day weekend to you as you kind of gird your loins for the coming season. Back to work, back to school, back to your daily routine. 877-726-8255 is our number. All right, a lot of older people and, you know, many middle-aged younger people suffer from sleep problems. And one of the reasons for sleep problems is the high levels of cortisol that are caused by stress. Now, cortisol is the way that our primitive ancestors developed resistance and defense against stressful circumstances that happened occasionally. There were emergencies. There were fires and floods, and there was the threat of wild animals and marauding tribes. But these were acute events. These happened usually on a short-term basis. The stress wasn't chronic. But these days we suffer from chronic stress, chronic daily stress, things that nag at you, that impinge on your life. And so we, instead of having little bursts of cortisol that help us adapt to dangerous situations, we have high levels of cortisol all the time. And one of the features of cortisol that's actually kind of adaptive, if you're living in a cave and you're afraid that there may be a cave bear who is coming to kick you out of your cave and maybe eat you in the process, is a high cortisol that makes you have a more vigilant sleep. Not such a deep sleep, but a sleep that is associated with

that high cortisol can cause you to have restless sleep, frequent awakenings. So here's an item that suggests that a nutrient can help protect memory in older adults who struggle with sleep. Another feature of high levels of cortisol is that it shrinks the hippocampus, which is the memory part of the brain. High-dose vitamin D may protect memory in older adults who struggle with sleep. Older adults with restless sleep and early memory slips who took at least 5,000 IUs of vitamin D a day scored more than 13% higher on a cognitive test than those taking no supplement. So that is higher than what most health authorities normally recommend. I would routinely prescribe high doses of vitamin D for my patients, but I would monitor them for vitamin D toxicity. So that may be a way to address this problem, vitamin D. All right, what if one supplement could make your entire immune system smarter? And that's stronger in an aggressive way, but smarter, more precise. That's exactly what BWH85 beta-glucan from BWH Lab does. And I've been taking it lately, and I like it. I've been cold-free, knock wood. 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BWH Labs has spent over 25 years perfecting the purest, most biologically active beta-glucan on the market. 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With more than 20,000 published studies behind this ingredient, I'm a believer, and the science speaks for itself. 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BWH 85 beta glucan. All right, just recently, I interviewed a guy from the American Heart Association. They did a 180 on coffee recommendations, said that coffee actually is not bad for the heart, that up to 5 cups of coffee could be okay for the heart, even conferring some benefits. New study, too much coffee may weaken bones, according to a study. So just as you were free to indulge, the study tracked nearly 10,000 women 65 and older for 10 years. And they found that those who consumed high doses of coffee had a higher risk of fracture. The same thing was not true of tea. Those who drank tea had a slightly higher total hip bone mineral density. Maybe that's the vitamin K that you find in tea that helps to preserve bone. I'm Dr. Ronald Hoffman, and this is Intelligent Medicine.

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3: News Network. I'm Janice Kirk
4: Hell. Noise one, mommy.
5: Looks like we have an aircraft overran the runway on
4: 30. Yes, sir.
3: An Amazon cargo plane barreled off a runway at Miami International Airport this afternoon, striking multiple vehicles and bursting into flames in a crash that sent thick black smoke billowing into the sky. It forced the closure of all runways at one of the nation's busiest airports. More than 60 Miami-Dade fire rescue units responded to the crash, arriving to find the aircraft on fire as crews worked to extinguish the flames and assess patients, but there is no word yet on how many people may have been aboard, as well as any injuries or possible fatalities. The FAA says the aircraft overran the runway at about 2 p.m. after arriving from San Juan, Puerto Rico. Miami-Dade fire rescue officials said the plane struck multiple vehicles after leaving the runway. Transportation Secretary Sean Duffy says the FAA is sending investigators and issued a full ground stop at Miami International. In other news, Representative Jamie Raskin says President Trump has, quote, undoubtedly committed impeachable offenses, too many to even, quote, remotely scratch the surface. But the Maryland Democrat, who has served as a lead impeachment manager against Trump, says as far as the election goes, the answer to any election rigging is winning.
6: What we need to do is to build a political landslide so vast and so strong across America that it's too big to rig. They're not going to be able to steal it.
3: Raskin says impeachment is, of course, on the table, along with other issues.
6: Nothing comes close to the kind of plunder and corruption we've been seeing in this administration, and all of that could warrant an impeachment investigation if we wanted to do it. But more important to us right now is getting health care to the American people and ending the lawlessness.
3: Raskin noted that after the January 6th attack on the Capitol, Democrats were unable to persuade enough Republicans to side with them to convict the president. Trump has been impeached twice, but not convicted by Senate Republicans. As the midterms approach, though, Trump has warned his supporters that the Democrats could try to impeach him again. Raskin served as a lead manager of the 2021 Trump impeachment. U.S. envoys Steve Witkoff and Jared Kushner held encouraging talks in Kyiv. The trip today was their first official visit to Ukraine, with European partners joining a third round of the discussions. The trip follows the American envoys meeting with Russian President Vladimir Putin in Moscow yesterday. It produced no announced breakthroughs. Ukrainian President Volodymyr Zelensky said talks covered air defense and a, quote, winter package of support and security guarantees. This is the Worldwide News Network.
7: This is John Katsimatidis. 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I grew up in a world where Walter Cronkite, 92% of the people, believed what Walter Cronkite says. These people are entitled to the truth. 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
11: Something bad was going to happen, and the only way to stop it was to make everyone forget about me. Because I'm not just Peter Parker. I'm Spider-Man.
3: And he is the key to Hollywood's best summer since before the pandemic. Spider-Man Brand New Day remained the number one movie in theaters over the weekend. Just the second movie this decade to top the box office for 6 weeks in a row. The last movie to do it, 2022's Avatar: The Way of Water. The round of 16 underway at the U.S. Open today. Among the women, Aryna Sabalenka, two-time defending champ, world number one and top seed, defeated Taylor Townsend 6-4, 6-3. She moves into the quarterfinals. Jessica Pegula will see action later this afternoon. On the men's side, Carlos Alcaraz won in straight sets. Janice Kirkell, Worldwide News Network, New York.
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0: This is The Pet Show with America's favorite pet expert, Warren Eckstein. Warren's the author of How to Get Your Dog to Do What You Want, How to Get Your Cat to Do What You Want, and he's here to answer all your pet and animal questions. Now, say hello to Warren Eckstein.
1: Hello, everyone, and welcome once again to The Pet Show. Does your Mastiff have you mystified? Is your Persian acting way too pushy? Do your dachshunds seem a little devilish? Well, if you love your dogs and adore your cats, and I know you do, and really want to understand them as well as they understand us, and believe me, they understand us pretty darn well. If you want to get inside your dog or cat's head and figure out why they behave the way they do and how you can resolve any issues they may be having or any issues you may be having, you know what to do, right? Stay tuned, because once again, right here, right now, it is time for The Pet Show. America and Canada's first and only real pet psychology, pet training, pet behavior, pet lifestyle. I can keep going. So hop up on my couch, bring those furry little buddies with you, folks. It is that time once again to let the animal analyzing begin. Broadcasting today from beautiful Arizona, where I was joking with my engineer, Phil, it's only 103 degrees today. It's a cool down. I got to get the down jacket out. Busy show for you guys today. Lots of good stuff coming up. Inundated. I mean, I got every week the emails keep growing and growing. Some of them may be a little embarrassing today because I got someone, well, I'll tell you later, a dog scooting his butt, a dog not letting his owner be intimate. Lots of great questions coming up on the show a little bit later. Let me tell you what I plan on talking about. You know, I always come up with my own topics for the week, but your calls and your stuff really takes me through it. But let me tell you what I'd like to share with you. You know, you often hear me talk about desensitizing. It's a big word in animal behavior and training. Desensitizing a dog that's fearful or maybe reactive, aggressive, or just gets overly excited. So what is desensitizing, and does it really work to change a dog's behavior? Everyone uses, well, we desensitize the dog. Well, we're going to find out if it really works coming up a little bit later on the show. Also coming up on today's show, we can't forget our cats. In the world of humans, that's you and me, in the world of humans, staring is considered to be rude and aggressive. But not so with our feline buddies. So why are cats so different? Why does your cat stare at you? And they do. A staring cat can simply mean your cat is sending a message to you. What is that message? I'll explain coming up a little bit later. So when you notice your cat kind of doing one of these and staring at you, you know what I'm talking about. Also coming up, does your dog... this is kind of an interesting question. You know, I've tackled this before. I remember having an argument. I don't know whether it was with Letterman or Al Roker on one of the shows I was on, but do dogs really miss you when you're gone? I say, yeah, they do miss us when they're gone. They said no. And do they get more excited when you're gone for a longer time? And how long is too long to leave your dog? We'll tackle all those questions, hopefully, coming up on this show. But if not, I have another way you can ask me questions and get live answers. We'll talk about that a little bit later. As always, plenty of time to answer all of your questions. So if your dog happens to be jumping or maybe humping, or your cat woke you up at 3 a.m. and peed on your pillow, dog chewed up your favorite rug, they're barking, they're digging, they're suffering with separation anxiety, your cat's depressed, has litter box issues, you get the idea, your dog chewed your cell phone, I will help you cope with your pet's behavior and more than likely help your pets cope with your behavior, which is not easy. See, the difference is our pet's behavior is consistent, pretty consistent, but human behavior is totally inconsistent. Your husband does one thing, you do something else, 2.5 kids react a different way. It's not easy being a dog or a cat in the 21st century. The number here at The Pet Show, by the way, you can call 24 hours a day. 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You have a question, 877-725-8255. That's 877-725-8255. Or if you want to send me an email like everyone else seems to be doing, and I like getting emails. It gives me a lot more time to come up with exactly what I want to talk to you guys about. 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When you get there, simply click on Ask Warren, a form will pop up. Ask me whatever you want, comment whatever you want, good, bad, indifferent. I look at all of them. So again, check that out. Just go to thepetshow.com. Ask Warren, and you can send me some of your emails there. And believe me, we got inundated with emails this week. I'll go through them one at a time a little bit later, but it's kind of interesting what came through. By the way, this is a Labor Day weekend, so Labor Day weekend, I always think about this. You know, we'll have some Labor Day music, thanks to my engineer, Phil, but if your dog, I'm toss this out. I mean, you know, just think about it. If your dog had a job, what would he be? I don't know. One of my dogs would probably be a, probably would be a police officer. He likes to control what's going on in the neighborhood. The other one, Willie would be kind of, what would Willie be? Willie would be like the greeter. He's like the greeter. He greets everyone. So what would your dog or your cat perhaps have? If they had a job, what would their job be? I'm sure that they would love me to work for them. Again, that phone number, 877-725-8255, 877-725-8255. That is the way to get to a lot of good stuff coming up. I want to share a lot of info with you guys today. For example, what does it mean when your dog pulls their ears back? A lot of people don't know that. I'm going to share that with you coming up. It can mean a lot of different things. People just assume it means the dog's afraid. That's not necessarily true. I'm going to toss this out to you guys. I know you guys like to talk to me, and I know you want to ask me questions to get answers immediately. Starting in a couple of weeks, 3-4 weeks, if you go to my Facebook page and join my Facebook page, I will be doing some actual live Facebook posts where we can go back and forth. So I'll be doing that. So just go to my Facebook, sign on. It's facebook.com/Warren Pet Talk. facebook.com/Warren Pet Talk, and we'll be sharing a lot of info. I know we kind of run out of time. I don't get to answer a lot of your questions live like Facebook, but anyway, the bottom line is I'll be doing some live Facebook as well. So go to the Facebook page if you're not there already, facebook.com/Warren Pet Talk. We'll talk about your dog pulling their ears back coming up a little later. Also, I want to go over this. You know, the other day, I go walking like 4:30, 5 o'clock every morning in my neighborhood, and there's a dog park, you know, a couple of blocks away. And I was watching the people, as I do all the time, and I was watching somebody, and actually it wasn't at the dog park. I was kind of doing my walk, and someone with their dog, and their dog saw something and barked at it. And the owner started, actually, shut up, knock it off, your stupid dog, blah, blah, blah, blah, blah. And I'm saying to myself, what kind of signal is he saying to this dog? The dog's reacting normally like a dog would react. He sees something and he's responding to it. Why would you yell at the dog? So we're going to talk a little bit later what yelling really does. And it really can mess up your dog as well. Also, we're going to find out why your dog stretches. You ever notice your dog, when you come home, he really stretches? What is that all about? Busy, busy show coming up for you guys today. Again, if you want to ask me a question, you can always do that 24/7 at 877-725-8255. And I know I'm pushing this, but if you're not on my Facebook page, I'll be doing some live Facebook posts probably within the next 2 to 3 weeks as soon as it cools down in Arizona. So join me at facebook.com/Warren Pet Talk. If you're already there, you know I do a lot of posting there as well. In fact, I post this show. If you happen to miss it, I post this show there a day or so later as well. Let me do this. Let me take a quick break here. When we come back, I will tackle my first email of the day. I'll tease you a little bit. She has a 2-year-old female pug named Lola. The other day, she had some friends over for a party, and man, was she embarrassed. What happened? What did that pug do to embarrass their owner? We'll talk about that when we come back. But first, let's take a quick break, and let me tell you about my friends over at Delta Rescue, which I do every week. You know, there's a lot of rescue organizations, a lot of humane organizations. Some of them are amazing. Some of them, but Delta Rescue. I've known Delta Rescue. I've known about Delta Rescue for, I guess, almost 50 years, maybe. And the term rescue is what they do. They rescue, but it's different than other rescues because Delta is a sanctuary. When they take these dogs that have been abused and thrown out of cars and animals that got lost in the wild, whether it be the cities, the parks, abandoned by people, the deserts, what happens to them? Well, they don't stand a chance out there. Let's face it. The predators in the wild, the diseases in the wild, the lack of water, fires, cars, not to mention crazy people. What Delta does is different. They go out there every day and they find whatever animals they can find, a horse, whatever, it doesn't make any difference, and they bring them back to their sanctuary. And that's where the animals will remain for the rest of their lives, happy, healthy, and safe for the first time. There's a vet there, 24, they even have a lake on the premises. Bottom line is this. They have over 1,500 animals there right now that they take care of 24-7. So you know what the cost of that is, plus the veterinary cost? So if you can, I urge you to please donate to Delta Rescue. It's a nonprofit. 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That's deltarescue.org. If you prefer, you can text them to dogs to 801-801, dogs to 801-801. 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I'm Warren Eckstein. 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
1: We are back on The Pet Show. I'm Warren Eckstein. 9 to 5. What a great movie that was. You know, the loss of Dolly Parton was a big loss, and just what an incredible talent. But one of the stars of that movie happened to be a good friend of mine for many years, Lily Tomlin. I trained her dogs. I trained her goat, and we became really good friends. When she did the one-woman show on Broadway, I was there with the dog every night. Just an incredible lady, a big animal lover. A great movie, 9 to 5. I think I'm going to have to watch it again. Anyway, bottom line is this. I get an email this week, and you know what I say. They start the same way every week. Hey, Warren, this one's kind of interesting, and I'm sure many of you had the similar experiences as this woman did as well. This is actually Sean from Pensacola, Florida. Sean writes, hey, Warren, I have a 2-year-old female pug named Lola. What an appropriate name for a pug, Lola. The other day, I had some friends over for a party. We were all sitting around in the living room when Lola walks in and begins to rub her butt all over, scooting around everywhere. What was that all about? I was so embarrassed. I yelled at her and put her away. Was that the right thing to do? Shame, shame, shame on Sean. No, that wasn't the right thing to do. If you think that Lola decided, well, you know what? He's having a party. I'll walk into the room and I'll scoot my butt across the floor and that will get him really upset and then he's going to yell at me. No, that's not what happened at all. There's many, many different reasons. I actually put together and I wrote about this. So hear me out in this. Your 2-year-old pug scooting on the carpet is almost always her way of saying something back there is bugging me, is bothering me. The most likely cause, especially in a small breed like a pug, is in fact irritated anal glands. But several other issues can trigger it as well. So I'm going to give you an example. The number one cause, as I said, is gland discomfort. One of my dogs, I take them in every 4 months and they have their glands expressed. I used to do it myself, but those days are over. Full irritated or infected glands, other common causes include tapeworms, allergies, skin irritation, poop residue. Scooting is never just a random behavior. It's always a response to some type of discomfort. As I said, small breeds like pugs often at high risk for the anal glands. Tapeworms, other things you know. So, if you notice that the dog's scooting a lot, definitely a vet visit. If you notice a fishy smell, a vet visit. Redness, swelling, or discharge, a vet visit. Or rice-like particles coming out, could be tapeworm. She cries, yelps, or snaps when the area is touched. You know, it is embarrassing. I mean, I got to be realistic. I get it. I understand the concept. But our dogs don't think about things or ways to embarrass us. They react to attention. Your dog was feeling uncomfortable. And when your dog is feeling uncomfortable, he wants to be around dad, right? I would want to be around my parents when I was a kid feeling uncomfortable. So the fact that he came in and scooted his butt, and I know you were embarrassed, ha ha, chuckle, you all laughed about it, you were embarrassed, your friends were laughing, but there was a reason for it. So rather than yelling at the dog and putting the dog away, how about sitting down with the dog saying, I'm sorry you're not feeling so well today. I'll give the vet a call and we'll have your anal glands checked as soon as we possibly can to make you feel a lot better. It's like yelling at a kid for cutting his finger. That's not the way to approach it. Great email, by the way, Sean in Pensacola, Florida. And I'm sure out there, you know, I've been doing this for a few years. I'm sure out there, there are a lot of people that have a dog in similar situations that are constantly scooting their butt. If you notice it, have it checked by your veterinarian. It can make all the difference in the world. So the question came up the other day. Hey, Warren, my cat is always staring at me. What is that all about? You may have wondered why your cat is staring at you. Staring is considered rude in our world. Yeah, that's right, in the human world, if you stare at somebody. But staring can convey different messages in the cat world. A staring cat can be a sign of asking for attention. Could be the fact that he's hungry and seeking food. Or a warning that, you know what, I need my space a little bit. Back off, Jack. If your cat is staring at you, there might be a few other reasons. As I said, asking for attention. They want to play with you could be the staring. They're requesting food, which is pretty common. If they stare at you long enough, you know that you're going to feed them. And it could be a signal of fear also. If something's not going right, or there's noises outside, or the cat heard something, or picked up on something that's not responsive, sometimes they signal fear by staring. Now also, hear me out on this one. If your cat is staring at you, besides what I said, could be fear, it could also mean it's a sign of affection. Cats can display affection by making eye contact with you. And what they do is perform these soft, soft blinks. That's a sign of affection. On the other hand, a cat blinking quickly can also be a sign of aggression. So when I talk about what your cat needs when it's staring, you need to take the whole body language and what's going on into consideration. But usually it means that if your cat is staring at you, they want something from you. It could be a hug, could be a kiss, or it could be just leave me alone. But that's the reason behind a cat staring. So the next time your cat stares at you, and I love my cats, when they stare at me and I give you that little blink there. You know, it's interesting to me that talking about cats is really, and I got some more great questions about cats as well. Talking about cats, years ago, when people had a cat, they would say to me, you know what, I'll train my dog, but that's a cat, and cats do what they want to do, and there's nothing you can do with cats, and that is such nonsense. I think cats are so incredibly smart, so incredibly bright, that they have people that they live with convinced that they can't be trained, so that we just leave them alone. I was talking to my engineer, Phil, who's a big cat lover, before we went on the air. And he said to me, one of his cats, not one that he has now, but he had a cat for years that would drink out of the faucet when the water was running. And that's important. And I was telling him that I had a feral cat named Maudie, who I rescued off the streets. Smartest cat. I've had as many as 30 cats at a time. But Maudie was on a Letterman show with me, teaching Dave that cats can be trained. Anyway, she was so smart and so intuitive that there were times that I would come home and I would notice that the faucet in the sink, this was before they had those waterfall type things, and the faucet in the sink was on. And I videotaped it, and it turned out that when Maudie was thirsty, and I wasn't around, she decided, you know what, I just go turn it on myself, and it would turn on the water. So I always had to make sure, whenever I left the house, that the plunger to the bottom of the sink was totally out of the sink, otherwise we could have flood. So the next time someone says cats are not as smart as dogs, remember this. The more intelligent anything is, the more they question, the more they challenge, and the more they say, you know, why? Why? And that's what your cats are doing. Phone number 877-725-8255. Or if you want to send me an email, just go to thepetshow.com. Ask Warren. I'm Warren Eckstein. This is The Pet Show.

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6: Worldwide News Network update. I'm Janice Kirkell. An update now on the Miami plane crash. Officials holding a press conference at this hour. They say five people are dead after an Amazon cargo plane crashed at Miami International Airport. Reports earlier had said that two pilots and three others were taken to the hospital after the crash. Authorities just releasing information about fatalities. Video captured the plane that crashed. It showed that it did not hit the runway until the midway point. The airport says all runways and taxiways are closed. A ground stop is in effect. The plane, a Boeing 767 cargo aircraft, left San Juan, Puerto Rico, headed for Miami. The National Transportation Safety Board is launching a team to Miami to investigate. 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
8: This is your travel report celebrating 250 years of America. Freedom 250. Back in 1872, Yellowstone became the country's first national park. Congress basically looked at the geyser and said, yeah, we're keeping that. Today, Old Faithful still erupts right on schedule. Wander past the bubbling springs painted gold and blue, then refuel on a bison burger in Jackson Hole. Miami didn't even exist until 1896, yet it arrived so fast and loud and has main character energy. Crystal clear beaches meet pastel colorful Art Deco buildings on Ocean Drive, while Spanish and Cuban influence flavor everything, from the music to the local dishes. Order a Cuban coffee so strong it legally counts as a meal. Visiting during Art Basel is a special treat. 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I'm Yana Derulis for the Worldwide News Network.
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0: And we are back on the Pet Show on this Labor Day weekend. I know every day is kind of Labor Day for me. We are back. And, you know, we were talking before and yelling at the animal because the dog came in and scooted his butt on the floor. Yelling or physical corrections are not what I'm about. Anyone who knows me, I'm about hugs and kisses. And, you know, yes, you see that I'm wearing a shirt with some advanced dogs. I trained in Germany and in Belgium. And yeah, I a lot of advanced training. But the bottom line is, I believe in educating. I believe that we can teach our dogs, and don't forget, I did advanced Shih Tzu, Polizei, ring sport training, which is real advanced, and there's nothing wrong with that. It's great if the dog's into it and the person's into it. But which person that gets upset with their dog yelling or physical corrections, harsh voices, and you know how you sound when you yell at your dog, I'll knock it off. Harsh voices or physical punishments, what they really do to your relationship with your dog is they harm trust and provoke fear or anxiety. Positive, encouraging tones foster cooperation, build bonds, and improve learning experience for your dog. You know, when I was at Ground Zero, working with NYPD K-9 Unit, I was watching a lot of the other search and rescue units. There were many, many search and rescue units from all over the country, actually all over the world there. And I was watching the way these people related, having trained many search and rescue, watching the way these people relate, and it was conversations with the dog. There was no yelling. There was no, how you doing? Let's go look over here. They would actually talk to their dogs and work with their dogs as a team. So yelling or physical corrections, when you see these trainers sometimes on TV and they flip the dog over and they yell at the dog and they tap the dog or worse, no, that's not the way. Hugs and kisses are positive. Corrections are fine, but hugs and kisses are a positive way to approach it. So I told you I got tons of emails this week. You're going to relate to some of them. I got one a little bit later. It's about a couple that can't be intimate because of their dog, but we'll talk about that later. This one came from Patty. Patty didn't say where she was from, but this came from Patty. Again, hey, Warren. And this is very common, so I want to spend a little time with this, okay? Can you recommend something for my 9-year-old Chihuahua? He's licking his paws, and they're turning red. Is there something out there for him, like an anti-itch lotion or a cream, maybe to soothe his paws? Thank you. So a lot of people out there have dogs that are constantly licking their paws. Now, before I go into the other reasons for it, as a behaviorist, a lot of times constant licking your paws starts off as something that's nothing, but it turns into a habit, an obsessive compulsive habit, lick granuloma, very difficult to resolve. So it's not always a physical reason. Sometimes it's boredom or lack of training or lack of education that can cause it as well. But with a Chihuahua licking his paws until they turn red, almost always is a sign of itchiness, irritation, or actually pain. At his age, the most likely causes are allergies, yeast, bacterial infection. You can help, but it doesn't need a vet if the redness is persistent or worsening. Most likely cause, and I really went down on this one, the most likely cause in a 9-year-old Chihuahua, but this kind of means with any dog out there, it could be environmental allergies. What are you using to clean your floor? What, if you have a landscaper or yourself, what are you using in your backyard for fertilizer? All of these things can be an allergy or causing an allergy on your dog's paws. It could be yeast. It could be bacterial. Often develops because of the constant licking. If you notice that sometimes your dog's paws smell like, I guess the best way to describe it, a lot of people try to describe what paws smell like, but kind of like corn chips, if you get that odor, something to take into consideration. Now, it's rare, not too common, but could also be a food allergy, a foreign object, or an injury. But there are approved topicals that you can use, and I actually wrote them down for you. You can use hydrocortisone, but you must use a pet-safe version. You can go to the store today, and I have all kinds of stuff, and I use, you know, cortisone. You can't use that on your dog because they're going to lick it off and ingest it. Not a good idea. So speak to your vet. Hydrocortisone in a pet-safe formula for pets only. There's also something called pracmoxine, which is an anti-itch spray you want to check with your vet. Now, there are medicated wipes as well, but there are gentle non-medication options. Apple cider vinegar, red or broken skin, it stings, can actually make it worse. These are things that can make it worse. These are things that people have told me over the years. Human anti-itch creams, unless vet-approved, coconut oil, all that stuff should never be used. And as I said, very common that the constant licking of the paws could be, as I said, physical, but very often it's behavioral as well. You have no idea over the years of how many dogs that I've worked with had developed obsessive compulsive habits about licking their paws. Cats do it too, but not the same way as dogs do. So if you notice that your dog is licking constantly, a quick vet check may be a good idea. Don't try to just use something because the neighbor or the person at the dog park recommended that you use that. Make sure it's vet approved. As I said, I've seen this happen. Well, my dog's itching. I'm going to go get the cream that my doctor recommended for me and put it on the dog's paw. The dog licks it off and he gets really sick. So that's something you definitely, definitely don't want to do. Again, a lot of people have dogs licking their paws and it is a problem, but it can be resolved. And if you don't resolve it, it becomes a really bad habit. It's called the lick granuloma. And speak to your vet. That can really take a, years ago, I think at Cornell University, actually started trying to freeze them to get rid of them, but it's a big problem. Still coming up on today's show, we're going to talk a little bit about desensitizing. This is a great question. Most of us work, or most of us are out of the house, at least with back to school now, most of us are out of the house. So when you leave the house, I have mixed emotions. My dogs are really well behaved when I leave. So I always say, hey, goodbye, guys. I'll be back. I'm the second biggest lie in the world. I'll be right back, which means I'll be back in a couple of hours. So I do that. But there's a lot of times when you leave that the problem is that you make such a big deal over it that the dog is already excited and overstimulated before you even leave the house. So we're going to take a look at that as well. And how long is too long? We'll take that as well. Now, I got a lot of emails coming up. I'll share some that are coming up. Maybe they will. I hope this question isn't embarrassing, but I really need help with my German Shepherd, Thor. He's 3 years old and will get upset when aggressive when my husband hugs me, kisses me, or when we try to be intimate. I love my dog and my husband. Please help. So we'll tackle that one. And then we got this one. Do you think pets understand us when we talk to them? And we'll tackle that as well. Some really great emails. I love getting the emails because, you know, the emails give me the opportunity to say, you know, this person is a little wacko or this person really knows what they're talking about. Again, let me stress this. I've never done this, but I'm going to be doing some live Facebook stuff, some live Facebook shows. So if you're not on my Facebook page, here's the Facebook page to go to. Simply go to facebook.com/Warren Pet Talk. facebook.com/Warren Pet Talk. Go there and I'll be sharing something and I'll post some videos there as well. Let me do this. Let me take a quick break here now, then we'll get back to some of your questions and some more topics as well. You know, animals are my life. Ever since I was a little kid, they've always been my life. And people say, Warren, I think you love animals more than you love people. I don't have to make that distinction. I have a big enough heart to love both. Anyway, years ago, when I was doing a lot of rescue work and a lot of peace officer work, I realized that the small mom and pop groups all across the country are the ones that do the majority of the work. I'm talking about the dirty work, going in and rescuing these animals and picking them up off the streets and taking care of feral cat colonies and standing out in all kinds of weather to find a home or adopt a dog. Well, they had no one helping them and pretty much still have no one helping them. That's the reason I started the Hugs and Kisses Animal Fund. We're kind of like the United Way. I talk to thousands of people, like I'm talking to you right now. So it gives me the opportunity to say, listen, we can raise the money together, and then I can take that and donate it all to small organizations all across America that are nonprofit 501c3 organizations. And that's what we've been doing. Just go to the website, hugsandkissesanimalfund.org. It's my own website. It's 501c3. 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I'm Warren Eckstein. 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
20: And we are back on the Pet Show. I'm Warren Eckstein. 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I just shared some new videos. I share a lot of videos there, youtube.com/Warren Eckstein. So the question came up this week. And I was having a conversation. Actually, my dog was at the vet this week. Knock on wood, we had one of my dogs. We were kind of concerned that he might have had a little bit of a liver issue. But it turned out okay. So the news was okay. We did some tests. It was kind of an interesting test, though. We had to have him fast, bring him to the vet at 8 in the morning, bring him home, feed him, bring him back to the vet at noon, then bring him back to the vet again at 4 o'clock in the afternoon just to see how the liver digestion was all going. And knock on wood, it all went well. All right, so I gave him a big hug and a kiss, and I said thank you. So here's the question. Actually, this was asked to me by one of the vet assistants there. They said, Warren, what does it mean when the dogs pull their ears back? We see it all the time at the animal hospital. The dog's pulling his ear back, what it's all about. Well, there's a couple of reasons. Number one, when a dog, I call it the ball dog, when a dog puts their ears back, very often it's just a sign that they're relaxed and they're comfortable. However, what they're also saying when they pull their ears back, besides being comfortable, they're letting you know that they're no threat to you. They're no threat. They're having a good time. They're kicking back and they're relaxed. Sometimes, and I love this, this is what I call the ball dog. When you come home and your dog greets you, it's like they have no ears at all. The ears go totally back. So it's kind of a greeting as well. But there's lots of other reasons. So those are some of the positive reasons that your dogs will put their ears back. But what about the negative reasons? They're stressed or they're anxious. That can cause a dog to pull his ears back. It could be a protective mechanism because the ears can easily be grabbed onto by other dogs, which often happens. I've seen that way too often when I was breaking up pit bull fights years ago. It's all good. That's another reason. Sometimes their ears will go back, letting you know it's all good. Could be something's going on behind them. What you need to understand, though, is when you notice something about your dog, whether it be the lips being raised or whether it be the tail a certain way, take a look at the entire body. You know, the ears being pulled back, as I said, can be indicative of a lot of different things. But at the same time, you have to look at the total body language of the dog. I'll give you an example. Sometimes when a dog rolls on its back and exposes their belly, it's a sign of totally submission. Go ahead, kill me if you want. I totally submit to whatever you want. On the other hand, there are times when a dog will roll and expose their belly simply because they want a good belly rub, or they have total confidence in the people that they're with, knowing that nothing negative is going to happen. So it's important, and that's why I say to people, and this may sound a little crazy, and I would never sound crazy, to photograph, take videos, photograph your dog, look at them, find out what's going on, because if you do that, if you notice any changes, you can go back and say, you know what? He didn't look like this a month ago. Let me do something. Let me take a good look at it. Again, the number 877-725-8255, or go to my facebook.com/Warren Pet Talk. Let me take a quick break. Then we'll get back to some interesting topics and your calls. I'm Warren Eckstein. 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
5: We are back on the pitch. I remember years ago, I was doing one of the TV shows. I think it might have been the Mickey Mouse Club, and I asked if your dog was one of the seven dwarfs, which dwarf would he be? And Sleepy got a lot, Dopey got a lot. Anyway, I want to talk about this. You hear me use the term desensitizing an awful lot, and a lot of trainers and behaviorists use it. Desensitizing a dog simply means gradually exposing them to something that scares, excites, or overwhelms them at a level they can handle, until that trigger no longer causes a big emotional reaction. Sometimes we can trigger what's causing it. It's one of the core-based behavior tools used for fearful, reactive, or overly excited dogs. So what desensitization actually does, it teaches the dog's nervous system. It really does. The thing isn't dangerous. I don't need to panic, bark, lunge, or freak out. The key is slow, controlled exposure at a low level where the dog stays calm if the dog reacts the exposure was too intense. So if we notice that we have a dog that is reacting or not behaving a certain way, desensitizing is fabulous. In other words, it's kind of counter-conditioning, taking what the dog is reacting to and turning it into a positive. So you need to make it a positive experience. Why does desensitizing work? Dogs learn through classic conditioning. Repeated calm exposure rewires the brain's association with what caused the problem in the first place. Instead of scary or, oh my God, exciting, the trigger becomes, hey, you know what? No big deal. Of all the things I've done over the years, of all the extensive training and problems I've dealt with thousands and thousands of dogs, desensitizing a dog to something that scares them can make all. It might have been desensitizing a dog to the sound of the garbage truck two or three times a week, to the fire sirens. It might be desensitizing a dog to a man wearing a hat, desensitizing a dog to someone who has a deep, deep voice. So desensitizing is really an important aspect, but it's important to do it the right way. So you have to figure out, what is the dog reacting to? What is that trigger, a term I use a lot too? What is causing the reaction? Then little by little, increasing and making that reaction into a positive situation. Doesn't happen overnight. I talk a lot more about this on my YouTube channel, but desensitizing your dog or even a cat can make all the difference in the world between them enjoying their life or just existing, and I think that all animals should be able to enjoy. So we're going to break for the top of the hour, but I'm not teasing you. Coming back, I hope this question isn't embarrassing, Warren, but I really need help with my German Shepherd, Thor. He's 3 years old, and he gets upset, even aggressive, when my husband goes to hug me, kiss me, or when we want to be intimate. What can I do? Tackle that when we come back. I'm Warren Eckstein. 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
1: I'm Ken Rhodes.
2: Guys, the plane's on fire. Plane's on fire.
3: Do we have permission to enter the runway?
2: Copy. We're going to have the plane...
1: Five people are dead, three more are in critical condition, and several more have minor injuries after a cargo jet crashed at Miami International Airport. It is a Boeing 767. It had just landed around 2 p.m. after taking off from San Juan, Puerto Rico, when it apparently overran the runway. A flight app shows the plane may have touched down way too far into the runway. This is what it sounded like from Miami Tower.
4: Noise one, Miami.
2: Looks like we have an aircraft overran the runway on
4: 30. Yes, sir.
2: Tower, can you show runway 30 closed for emergency?
1: All runways and taxiways remain closed at MIA as a result of the crash. Hundreds of flights have been diverted elsewhere. The jet was an Amazon Prime Air cargo plane, and officials say it struck several vehicles on the ground after rolling past the end of the runway. That plane is now resting on its belly at the northwest end of the airport. Again, five people dead, three more in critical, and several more with minor injuries in the hospital after that cargo plane crash at Miami International Airport. U.S. Envoys Steve Witkoff and Jared Kushner held encouraging talks in Kyiv today in their first official visit to Ukraine, but stopped short of saying that they made a breakthrough toward ending Russia's full-scale invasion. The Trump administration's push to end the fighting has lost momentum with the focus on the Iran war instead for the past 6 months. The trip by the Americans was part of a renewed effort to end the war and followed a meeting with Russian President Vladimir Putin in Moscow Saturday, as both sides have escalated their aerial attacks in the more than four-and-a-half-year all-out war. The far-right Alternative for Germany is projected to win a strong victory in a regional election, but it wasn't immediately clear Sunday whether it will be able to fulfill its ambition of forming the country's first far-right state government since World War II. Its candidate for governor hailed what he called an historic showing and said Germany's unpopular leader helped his campaign. Alternative for Germany, or AfD, went into the vote in the eastern state of Saxony-Anhalt, seeking an absolute majority in the state legislature to govern on its own. That would overcome the so-called firewall of mainstream parties' refusal to work with AfD. Former Cuban dictator Raul Castro, now 95, rarely appears in public, but he did show up at a military celebration last night, as shown on Cuban state TV. Grandson Raul Guillermo Rodriguez Castro accompanied him in the role of bodyguard. Earlier this year, the younger Castro participated in talks with the United States, which had since halted. In June, the U.S. Department of Justice filed murder charges against him in relation to a 1996 incident. This is the Worldwide News Network.
0: 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Now, here's Yana Derulis.
5: The real anti-aging hack is called strength training. Good news for anyone who'd rather skip the marathon. Turns out that lifting weights does more for aging bodies than almost anything else out there. According to research from the National Institute on Aging, muscle loss is what really steals mobility as we get older. But resistance training, even just once or twice a week, can slow that decline way down. And it doesn't have to mean grinding it out at the gym. Dancing, gardening, carrying laundry up the stairs. Researchers say it all counts. Small moves and big payoff. What's all the crazy about creatine supplements for anti-aging? Well, it turns out this gym bag staple might do more to help build muscle. According to dermatology research published by the Journal of Investigative Dermatology, creatine helps power the skin's own energy system. Your health matters. I'm Yana Derulis for the Worldwide News Network.
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6: 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And now, here is the Asset Preservation Hour and Stuart Willis. Thank you for joining us, folks. This is the Asset Preservation Hour with your wealth advisor, Mr. Stuart Willis. He is globally famous for all of his posts up on Instagram. Man, you're traveling the world. You got so much going on. But you know what? Thank you for being here in the studios with us here on the weekends, as you do for your television show, as you're here for all of your clients here in all of the different states that you broadcast. Mr. Stuart Willis. So thrilled to be sitting across from you. How you doing this week, buddy?
7: I'm doing amazing. If you are watching on the Spotify app rather than the radio here, you can see my busted nose from training jiu-jitsu again. So if you want to be entertained by a terrible broken nose here, feel free to look at that on the Spotify app. I'm good, man. You know, I'm having a great time. I needed a vacation from my vacation, and now I'm ready to get after it. Here, we're entering fourth quarter pretty soon here, and tax planning season is upon us very soon.
6: Hey, I'm very glad that you brought that up because I'm always curious why you like to say that for the second half of the year. I thought for our listeners that taxes are the first quarter of the next year after you get your own statements, but you really like to get that ball rolling sooner than that.
7: Well, you know, absolutely, because you know there's certain things you have to get done during the year itself. For example, Roth conversions. You want to get a Roth conversion done before December 31st. The reason we typically, with very few exceptions, do Roth conversions in the fourth quarter is because it allows you to look back on the year and see how much income you've had. You know, for people that get employment bonuses or additional revenue to their companies or whatever, what you don't want to do typically is a Roth conversion in January. And it pins you against the wall tax-wise because oftentimes it may limit your ability to make income because you're worried about jumping into additional tax brackets. If we already converted $100,000, for example, taking up a lot of valuable tax real estate in your profile there. So we definitely want to wait until fourth quarter for that reason also.
6: And it's one of the reasons why right now that we like to give out the phone number. We've got the website. Folks, please do not wait for your tax reviews for the first quarter of the year. Your CPAs, whoever you're going, they're exhausted. They are overworked. They are overscheduled. Right now is a great time to do your tax review. And we get it. We can build in the possibility of a bonus, the possibility of better income. Even if you're a contractor, maybe you have more sales. This is a great time to review right now. Call the phone number, set up your tax review before the end of the year. 877-573-8473 is the phone number. That's 877-5-RETIRE. Stuart, we've got a wonderful program that you and the team have put together here, and including myself, the Longevity Revolution. We are all living longer. I've got some numbers to back it up, and you are going to give us some ideas of what we need to be paying attention to. But hey, man, do you notice the difference in the retirement planning? Is it different from when you started almost 30 years ago in 1997? Do you have to add more to the retirement planning today because we're living longer?
7: Well, you know, when I entered the industry, it's kind of an interesting thing. So when you use the date of 1997, that was when our company was founded. It was founded by a great friend of mine named Paul Mumford, who tragically died in a private plane crash on his way to go watch the Oakland A's in the World Series. But you know, I've been in business since 1999, and the world has drastically changed since then in the world of planning for a couple reasons. You know, I think in the past, you know, back then, it was more of a transactional relationship with clients where it was kind of a broker-dealer relationship. Mm-hmm. Obviously, since then, it's really changed into more of a consultancy, advocacy, advisor role, you know, and as fiduciary advisors, you know, we are fee-only advisors. So we, you know, any sort of work we do on the security side of thing, meaning stocks, bonds, mutual funds, you know, managed money, that is all fee-only. So whenever we make a recommendation in the securities world, you know, it's very clear that our guidance, our advice is not being adjusted based on how we get paid, because it doesn't change the way we get paid when we change our advice, right? And everybody's situation is very, very different. So I think the world has changed in that regard where people are now demanding the fiduciary relationship. I think the problem now? Is there a lot of what we would call non-fiduciary advisors that are kind of stretching the limit of the rule, the fiduciary rule? Even insurance-only guys are talking about their fiduciary obligation. But quite honestly, most of them or many of them out there, especially if, you know, they aren't securities licensed, are selling products only. They don't have that sort of neutral perspective where they represent you as a client, not themselves as an advisor or salesperson.
8: I think back, we've had conversations about, I mean, if you wanted to buy a stock or a fund back in the 1980s, you had to call a broker, right?
7: Well, I mean, and you were paying 4 or 5% to buy it and to sell it. Wow. Right? So it's that transactional relationship. You know, when we talk about, you know, the fact that we are a fee-only advisor, what that means is that we get paid a percentage of the assets we manage, you know, somewhere between, you know, depending on what you're talking about, 0.8% to, you know, 1.5% in that range there. And we say 0.5, I mean, obviously we have institutional level clients. So we, you know, the larger the accounts, the lower the fees. It's, you know, very straightforward there. But it doesn't alter the way we give advice, because our pay percentages don't change, meaning we're not going to, you know, sell you a more expensive mutual fund. For example, if you pick up your statements and you look at them, if you see the letters A, B, C behind any of your mutual funds or any of your statements from your brokers, well, if you're seeing that, those are typically what we call loaded mutual funds, where you're paying commissions to get in or commissions to get out or a combination of front-end and back-end loaded commissions. And, you know, those are there because your broker and his company is being compensated for selling that product to you by the mutual fund company. And I think that creates an inherent conflict of interest where your broker really works for the mutual fund company. Because I always say, you know, you work for the person who pays you, right? And if you don't know how your broker gets paid or your advisor gets paid, that's when it's time to get, you know, more, you know, to get advice, to get a second opinion, to find out. Because that is a crucial thing. You really need to understand how people get paid in order to understand their motivations.
8: Mm-hmm. And of course, that, you know, the longer that you need your investments to grow, the yep. more that there can be fees that can accumulate. I mean, this is the entire longevity revolution, and it's not just about what you have; it's about what are the costs inside there. Understanding it, when we talk about portfolio review, and honestly, I think in the industry we overuse that phrase a bit. What is the portfolio review? What do we mean by the word portfolio? What are we reviewing? I'm going to assume it includes costs.
7: Well, of course. You know, the first thing we look at is making sure your portfolio matches your comfort levels. Okay. You know, here's the reality. A lot of people know that you're supposed to buy low and sell high. And oftentimes people do just the opposite because they're taking too much risk. So the first thing we do is make sure that your portfolio matches your comfort level with risk. Then what we do is we take a look at how you're paying and what you're paying inside your portfolio. So we do look at the fees that you're being charged on your mutual funds. And quite honestly, there could be some double dipping in there where not only you're paying, you know, a fee to your broker, your advisor, but you're also paying mutual fund fees that are sometimes, you know, taking these back end commissions, you know, out of your portfolio, you know, unbeknownst to you. So you really want to make sure that your portfolio works together for you, that there's no dead weight in there, that there's no parasitic drag. You know, it's just like running mm-hmm. across the parking lot with a parachute on your back, right? You're gonna run a lot slower. And you know, fees are really like that parachute that can slow you down in a sprint.
8: And doing a portfolio review will help you figure out exactly where that drag is. We give out the phone number and the website. Usually we're crashing into a commercial. So folks, here, we've got a lot of time right now. The phone number here, when you call it, it's going to go over to our call center, and we've got folks there who will schedule a time for you. Now, we've got offices. If you're hearing this radio program, if you're watching us on the Spotify, we've got an office near you, or if it's on the Spotify, we can talk to you over the phone. We can schedule 60, 90 minutes for you, but you need to take action, as Stuart says. Call the phone number right now. I'll give you the website here in a moment. 877-573-8473. or if you're driving around, 877-5-RETIRE. 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
8: 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The longevity revolution. I'm gonna throw you a curveball you don't know coming. Like, how long do you think you're going to live?
10: Where do you well, put that listen, in your brain? I mean, if you would measure how I was treated on the mats this weekend, as an indication, not very long. I was getting beat up quite bad. But I will say this. Listen, we are living longer as a whole, right? And we always tell people to, prepare for the worst, but hope for the best, right? Mm-hmm. Well, hope is great, but we need to prepare. Never forget that first part, prepare. And by preparing for the worst, what are we talking about? Is that preparing to die early or to live long, right? Mm-hmm. A lot of people would say it was living longer than they planned because, listen, there are some people that want to make sure that their last dollar and their last breath ends at the same time. Right? That they run out of money right as they die. That would be the perfect death to a lot of people, perfect life. Well, at the end of the day, what if you live an extra decade longer? Because, we just saw, I think it was Moderna just came out with a cancer drug apparently this week.
8: Yep.
10: I wasn't paying attention to the stock, but I heard something about a massive run-up in the stock in a single day, like 100% run-up. I'm not verifying that. I haven't seen it. Mm-hmm. But of all people, my son was asking about it and talking about the stock movement. And it just talks about the fact that, look, whether you love Big Pharma or hate Big Pharma, I mean, right now I'm in this kind of ambivalent world where you don't know if you should really trust them or not, especially after COVID. You're seeing a lot of this testimony after COVID now and, the Fauci stuff. And, I don't want it to get too political here, but, at the end of the day, Big Pharma has a lot of power, to make money, but also power to extend our existences. Mm-hmm. Let's talk about, the miracle of how good healthcare is getting. My son, 3 days from now, is about to have a major surgery. And I haven't talked about this before, but it's major, but it's not a life-threatening kind of issue. He has a chest wall deformity. And they used to say, if you can find a doctor who's willing to do this surgery, find another doctor, right? Because it was just too crazy of a surgery. Now it's just, it's becoming a lot easier. Hopefully everything's going to go fine, with it. But these major, surgeries, these major things, like even hip replacements used to be a death sentence. Now they're just, very, very everyday things, So
8: I was with a buddy of mine this weekend. He had a knee replacement. I was like, oh my gosh, I didn't even know. Like, where do we need to sit? Where are we going to go? He's like, Spike, I walked out of the hospital.
10: Yeah.
8: It is different today. So this longevity revolution is a great thing. Healthcare is changing.
10: It is. And, you know, the longevity revolution, you know, it's not just about retirement planning, right? It's about the, you know, potential to influence our economy, our healthcare system, housing, the investments we make. Yeah, I mean, it's a very, you know, broad concept mm-hmm. here. And you have to understand, as we live longer, and as the workplace begins to change with artificial intelligence, how is that going to leave you? And are you prepared for the next steps as this economy and as this world changes, you know, in this longer living world?
8: I honestly think that some of the things of our retirement that are going to exist in 20 or 30 years haven't even been invented yet. I mean, there is that much change happening right now. I read the same article that your son did on this cancer drug. Mm-hmm. We're monitoring things better through electronics and through devices. And here's why it's so important. The longevity revolution, we've discussed some of these numbers before, about 11,000 Americans a day turn 65. And this will continue through 2027, 2028. That's about 4 million people a year.
10: Yep.
8: That is not what it was like 40 or 50 years ago. So if we've got a rush of this many people going into retirement, man, where else do you want us to? Is healthcare part, or, you know, a leading part of the conversation, or does it go all the way back to investments and go, let's figure out our drag because we need it to last?
10: Well, I mean, think through both sides of how a hospital is going to plan, or a healthcare system is going to plan for this onslaught, right? So that peak 65 you're talking about is basically the children of the baby boomers coming home from war. They had kids as they came home over those few years. And, you know, now they're retiring, right? They're retiring now, and through 2027, they're hitting 65. And people may retire past 65. So that's why this big retirement boom we're hearing about is so impactful. But think through a hospital, right? If you think that they're just going to overstaff based on this kind of peak 65 concept, there's also actuaries and financial people involved that are calculating the fact that that peak is going to end, right? That new wave is going to end. And as people die, are they going to now be overstaffed and overpositioned? Mm-hmm. So I'm concerned that kind of middle and lower income folks that don't have proper, you know, planning, yeah, proper healthcare, proper Medicare planning, Medicaid planning, all of that sort of, you know, retirement planning for your healthcare, those people that have less resources aren't going to get the kind of medical care they want, because there's going to be such a drastic increase in demand for medical care. But I may be wrong. Maybe artificial intelligence is going to make things way easier. Like, we talk about the revolution of artificial intelligence in the radiology space, right? Mm-hmm. People thought that radiologists would go the way of the dodo bird. But what we saw is that, you know, I think it was a doubling or quadrupling of images being taken, MRIs, you know, x-rays, et cetera, mm-hmm. because now they can do it more efficiently, right? Now you don't have to wait in line for 2 weeks to get an MRI. You can get it done quicker because, you know, the artificial yeah. intelligence is reading it faster, giving notes to the radiologist. You know, I'm not really a professional in that world, but I'll certainly say, I think that there's certainly some changes coming in all facets of this longevity revolution.
8: In fact, the last time I just had an x-ray, you had to have two or three different techs who were in the room. Today, you yeah. can do a lot of that stuff automated. You know, they because you can literally have somebody on a speaker, you know, step on this line, just do it over yeah. here, or hold your breath. You don't need to have the human beings in there. Now, that still means you're going to have a human being probably reading the results to make sure as well.
10: Or verifying them.
8: Yeah, yeah, just to verify what's going on. So with this many people, though, turning 65, great part of the discussion I thought that you brought up, because I was like, wow, where are we going to get enough doctors? On the other hand, you say, well, then what do we do after the wave, like, you know, five years from now? So is this going to increase?
10: Well, you have to think about it. Where I think you're going with this conversation is remember this, as the baby boomers start to retire, right? As they start to retire, they're going from having their monies in their IRAs and their 401ks, being fully invested in the stock market, you know, for the most part. I mean, they may have be balanced portfolios. But as you get closer to retirement or in retirement, typically you take some chips off the table, right? Well, what does that mean when you get more conservative? Well, that means they're selling their equities, right? They're selling their stocks. So as this big population goes from being productive to being retired, and I'm not using that word in any sort of condescending way, mm-hmm. but in retirement, it is the opposite of being productive, or at least it's supposed to be. It's supposed to say, hey, I've spent all these years working. Now it's time to live off of my life's work. Right, off of my production for society and for the community and so forth. So you go from being somebody who contributes into the stock market to somebody that's withdrawing from the stock market. Yes. That's going to bring a whole nother set of risks to your portfolio that you may not be thinking about. And I think, you know, hopefully the efficiencies of AI counterbalance that demand to sell, because now we're seeing, you know, think of it like a bucket, right? Like as a financial planner, you know, we've just crossed $2 billion in assets under our management. But we always have to remember, it's not just, even though the stock market's growing, these people are living on that money, right? Mm-hmm. They're living on that money and they're drawing it out. So we can't just rest on our laurels to say, hey, we've got $2 billion under management. Let's let it organically grow, because people are also using it to live as they retire, too. They're not just contributing anymore, and that's something to think about.
8: I'm so glad you brought it, because that was part of what I was thinking, is that as the baby boomers start to sell what's in their portfolio to be using it for income, or because they got to 73 and they have to start taking it out.
10: Uncle Sam wants to get paid. Mm-hmm. You put that money away tax-deferred. You know, Uncle Sam is saying, show me the money. I need to get paid right now, right? I mean, someone's got to pay for this stuff.
8: And is it going to be you, or are you going to implement your own tax strategy to make sure that it doesn't continue to grow? 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
6: 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You know, this isn't just a one-off topic on our show today. The longevity revolution of our retirement years, it is real. I want our listeners to think about 30 years of retirement, 25 to 30 years of spending, 25 to 30 years of our health changing, 25 to 30 years of going on vacations. But there's some things that, Stuart, it just feels like there are questions and things that are taken out of our hands. Mm-hmm. Our tax situation. How do we factor in what is an unknown for us? How do we control what happens at 73?
10: Right. You know, here's what we know. What we know right now is that taxes are on sale right now. So there's variables you can control and variables that you cannot. What I can control is what is currently present in our tax statutes, in our state tax laws, in our federal tax laws. And right now, from a federal perspective, taxes are on sale. And we don't believe it's going to last a long time. I mean, just remember this. I mean, you know, Obama did it. The Bushes did it. Trump did it. They wanted Biden certainly did it with Trump by erasing the history of the predecessor, right? We live in these bitter political worlds where they're tearing down, you know, they're tearing down statues and well, the truth is Trump seems to be putting his name on everything.
8: Yeah.
10: I mean, come on. Even the biggest Trump fan. I mean, listen, I mean, the guy's putting his name on everything. I'm getting pretty tired of the Trump brand everywhere. Even, you know, regardless of where you stay, it's getting a little much. I don't know if you have your Trump watch or your Trump shoes, but gosh, so it's starting to get a little bit much. But like at the end of the day, here's the thing, right? What we saw Biden do is eliminate everything that Trump tried to get into place. Trump did that with Obama. He's trying to do that with Obamacare, for example. They're basically trying to eliminate the history of their predecessor. We live in this very vitriolic, you know, certainly, you know, split political times, world. Yeah. You know, politically, right? And I think it's really important to say that we know taxes are on sale and we're planning on them raising back to historical highs after this administration is over. So let's make sure that we're taking advantage of this amazing sale on taxes right now. That's a variable we can control so that when taxes do go up, and remember, you know, let's look back at the owner of the New York Yankees, right? When Steinbrenner died, he miraculously died during the 1 year where there was zero estate taxes, right? So when he died, and what estate taxes is the inheritance or death tax, right? Where, you know, the government basically takes half of everything you have, which now it's over $15 million per person. So miraculously, he died, right, during that 1 year when there was no estate tax. Well, a lot of people, you know, and I won't go into, you know, I don't want to besmirch him, you know, or make any accusations there, but, you know, there's conversations saying that, you know, he was the kind of guy that planned that stuff, right? Like, that was like, it was so important that his life's work, the Yankees, be held intact, right? For those of our clients that are snowbirds that have family farms, for example, when they pass away, you know, even though they're property rich, they may have $30 million in property. They don't live like people with $30 million. Farmers don't always make that kind of money, at least not Midwestern farmers, right? California farmers, a little different story, but certainly we don't see that in the Midwest, you know? And those people are forced to have fire sales to sell half of their farms, half of their businesses, because nobody has the money to pay this, you know, 47% tax or whatever it is, and it just gets expensive. So right now, what we do know is income taxes are on sale. Wealthy people stay wealthy because they plan. And that's why it's important to have a tax plan regarding your retirement assets. That's the really important key here. Taxes are on sale. If you're not taking advantage of it, I promise you, you're missing out.
8: One of the ways to do that is to, again, I keep saying it, do your tax review before the end of the year. Look, it's not going to cost you anything. You can find out what you owe in taxes. We've got free tools. We can show you in the office, and we come up with part of the strategy. It's not about paying all of your taxes on all of your tax deferred accounts right now. You guys have said the phrase, I keep hearing this from advisors all around the country, your advisors, scheduling Roth conversions. So it's not just like doing a little bit this year. It's that, like, hey, we're kind of looking at the next 3 or 4 years of possibly having these taxes. You know, how much do we do at a time? How much are we looking at? Is it 100,000? Is it 200,000? Does it depend? Do you have like an earmark number, or does it depend again on the family?
10: Everybody's situation's different, right? And what may be true, you know, in January may not be true at the end of the year, right? As life changes, things happen. Just had a client yesterday that said, hey, we want to buy a house for our daughter. She's buying a house right now. True story, 100% true story. Came just to happened yesterday. My servicing advisor, Chris, who's with me on almost every meeting I sit in, that I have with clients that I sit down with. He's saying, you know, hey, our client, I'll call her Mary. She wants to take out $200,000 right now, but the problem is she has it in a Roth that she converted, and, you know, she hasn't passed her 5-year window. Mm-hmm. And her other IRA is with, you know, a long-term annuity that she bought, you know, from another firm years back, and she would have to pay a penalty. So what should she do? Why is she buying another? Let's talk about this purchase, right? Well, mm-hmm. It's for her daughter. They really don't want to miss out on this one house. Whoa. Her daughter is a pilot that makes several hundred thousand dollars a year with a big airline. Her husband, the husband of the daughter, is also a pilot that makes a lot of money. Why the heck are you subsidizing this? You're going to forfeit your life savings with penalties and unnecessary taxes and IRMA penalties and all these sort of things to subsidize someone who combined makes almost $1 million a year. Like, penny wise and pound foolish, right? It's great being, you know, obliged to the kids, you know, but they're no longer kids. They're 30 years old making $1 million a year, and you're going to do their house down payment and may destroy your retirement. You have to understand the impact of your particular situation. It gets me a little ramped up because this is a real situation. We're like, man, this is a terrible decision. No, you shouldn't be doing that. Who cares about this one house? Find something else. If they don't have the money, they can't buy it. Shouldn't we figure that one out?
8: Well, and even if it's a gift, even if she said, well, I want to do this, and I want to do this for my daughter, there's a ton of other things she could do over the next few years. Those kids are going to want to buy these adults who have careers, they're going to want to buy furniture. They're going to want to, there's so many things that you could do along the way. You could gift it. You could do it properly. But I was even going to say, why do you need the $200,000? Is that all going to be for down payment? You know,
10: listen, because when you're making this, you know, a 7-figure income, right, there's a certain standard that you want to, you know, uphold. And at the end of the day, that's the kind of down payment you need on a couple million-dollar place, right? You're going to need, you know, that's actually a down payment for $1 million place. You know, you're going to need 20% down. If you can get it 10% down, I mean, you're really stretching it. You know, it's just funny how the next generation, they are spenders, man. Spenders. And listen, I'm a hypocrite. Do as I say, not as I do. You know, if you want to see someone who is pretty wasteful, go look at my Instagram page and look at my crazy vacation that I just got off of. But listen, I've been working for 25 years, right? I haven't taken a 2-week vacation in my entire life. At the end of the day, you need to make decisions and understand the impact of them. And you need to have someone that you can go to say, hey, Stuart, listen, I'm looking to buy my daughter a house, and I've got $1 million. But I should be able to help my daughter with this. Well, here was the problem. a lot of these clients didn't start planning until it was too late. A lot of their money is tax deferred. If your money is in an IRA, a 401k, a 403b, a TSA, a TSP, any of those tax deferred vehicles, and you think that money's yours, think again. It is not all yours. You have a partner in your retirement, and that partner in your retirement is Uncle Sam. Every time you take money out of those accounts, Uncle Sam wants a piece. And the more you take, the bigger that piece gets proportionally. And then comes his girlfriend. That's Irma. Irma is the penalty you pay on Medicare. It's those Medicare penalties. So if you want to have a perfect retirement where you can write a check and not have to make a tax calculation every time, then your financial plan needs to be like the well-informed. The people that have a tax plan as part of their financial plan, if you don't have a complete plan that includes tax planning, you don't have a financial plan at all, in my opinion. If you want help with that, we're offering it absolutely free. No cost, no catch. 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
8: Welcome back to the Asset Preservation Hour with financial advisor Stuart Willis. To kind of recap on that, we've been talking a lot about the longevity revolution today and what it means to you. And the phone number is a tool for you. It is a free tool. When you reach out to that number, we have folks who are standing by. They'll schedule a time for you. There's no cost. There's no obligation to it. And more so, it's about what is on your mind, is about have you saved enough? How do you pay less in taxes? And how do you give efficiently? You know, it's funny, man, people are learning stuff. The folks that are coming up at live events, they are talking about QCDs and am I doing this the right way? And, you know, how do I gift this over properly? And what do I do with it when I receive it? It is great because the longevity revolution does have to do with leaving to the next generation. But
10: yeah,
8: that's why we bring up generational wealth.
10: Well, it might involve leaving it to the next generation. It may not. You know, I've talked about this friend that I have that, you know, she was single person, did incredibly well as an athlete professionally, But mm-hmm. her goal was to have the greatest possible life and leave a little bit for the nieces and nephews, and you know, have there the greatest go. Possible set of memories that she could ever imagine. And you know, no judgment there. I mean, you know, you don't have to leave money to people. You have to enjoy your life, in my opinion. And there's no life, you know, to me, it's not a successful life if you didn't have a great time doing it, right? And mm-hmm. and I'll tell you, man, like, when I look back at how much money I spent on vacation this, you know, this summer, I want to vomit a little bit. but then I think, like, my gosh, like, you know, it's that Shawshank Redemption saying, right? It's time to get busy living or get busy dying. And to me, that's where people make the biggest mistakes in retirement, is they're not prepared for retirement. They have no idea what it means. They have to drastically reduce their quality of life in retirement because either A, they're uncertain about whether it's going to last, or they haven't saved enough. Like, there are people that have saved enough and live way under their means because they're scared. That's just as bad as people who didn't save enough. Mm-hmm. You're living like someone who didn't save enough, but you've done your job, right? You've saved, you've done what you were told. So now it's time to execute on that plan. Now it's time to say, hey, you know, I'm either in retirement now or I'm about to retire, and I want to have a very clear vision over where my money is going to be, how much I can spend based on certain assumptions, and let's go enjoy the hell out of life, mm-hmm. right? Life is short, guys. Life is short, and it's time to go, you know, really have a great time and create some real memories now.
8: And this is why planning now helps you enjoy it later. I'll tell you what, do you think, I'm sure you hope, but do you think you'd be able to have the exact same kind of vacation, yourself, your body, this part, in 20 years? I mean, you probably did a lot of active stuff.
10: I mean, you know, it's a great question, man. I mean, you know, because, you know, I was just in Austin this weekend training for the Master World Championships here in Vegas next week. And I was with one of the legends of jiu-jitsu, a guy named Gianchi Ribeiro. He's one of the most famous jiu-jitsu guys in history. And it's just, it's so interesting because he's like, Stuart, what is your goal? What are you trying to accomplish here? Are you just trying to be the best blue belt in the world, right? It's the same thing with your retirement, man. He wanted to find out, what are you doing? You're training like you're going to the damn Olympics. So what are we doing here? Are you going to be in this thing for the next 20 years? Or are you going to just be a flash in the pan? And so he really wanted to make sure I wasn't burning myself out, but also prepared for what it's going to take to prepare my body, you know, mm-hmm. for what it's going to take at 60 years old to do the same thing I'm doing at 53 years old, mm-hmm. the same thing at 70 years old, right? Mm-hmm. And I think that's the same thing in retirement. You have to, there's so many like little pieces, little minor adjustments you can make right now that aren't invasive. There's a few that are, that'll hurt a little bit, right? When we start talking about tax planning.
8: Roth conversion, I mean, yeah,
10: listen,
8: I get you.
10: Yeah, I mean, listen, I get cursed out every tax season because clients are like, oh my God, this tax bill's terrible. Yes, I know, I promise you, we're doing it for a reason. 5 years, 10 years down the road. I have clients with, you know, $7, $8, $10 million in IRA retirement accounts that no longer pay taxes because they are no longer an IRA, they're now Roths. And when you take that money out, it's tax-free. If all of your money is in IRAs and 401ks and you're needing to live on that money, people end up not using it. They're scared of the tax bill, the penalties from IRMA, the Social Security taxes, all of that stuff compounds. Every dollar you take out isn't just taxed at 24, 32, or 35%. It's taxed federally, then it's taxed by the state, and then you're taxed on your, now your Social Security gets taxed, right? So that implication could be 60 or 70% of your money gets taken away in taxes and penalties that were unnecessary if you planned ahead of time. And that's why I'm so passionate about it, just having that plan right now, so that you can make sure that you aren't having to worry. If taxes double 10 years from now, because let's just say, hey, all this money we're spending, the debt's going crazy. Guess what, folks? Somebody's going to pay for it. Mm-hmm. Now, I may be too old to be paying for it, but my kids and my grandkids are going to be paying. So what are we doing with them? Well, my kids work now. They're working during the summer, working for me. And what are we doing? We're putting away Roth money. We're creating Roth accounts for them at 19 years old, at 23 years old.
13: What
10: we're
13: I would
10: maxing
13: do for that.
10: Out those. I'm forcing them to, right? Because I didn't do it. I didn't know, right? But remember, here's the thing, guys. Learn from my mistakes, right? Our kids are if you want to do real planning, real legacy planning, there's no greater legacy plan than teaching your kids how to do it themselves, right?
8: Mm-hmm.
10: You know, yes, is a living trust important? Absolutely, right? Do we do living trust? Absolutely. Is it important to have? Absolutely. But what's even more important is to make sure that your children or the people you're going to leave money to have an understanding of what to do with that money. You know, just last week, and I didn't tell you because I didn't want to upset you. I was in your hometown. I was out in Denver at our Denver offices, Spike. And I flew in on a Saturday. No, that's not true. I flew in Sunday morning, and I met with a client on Sunday in our Thornton office. And then I met with another client on Monday. And who I met with wasn't just a client. I actually met with three variable generations. I met with the client's parents, because this is a guy who, another big airline pilot, his parents just needed some help and some guidance, and I was helping them. But on Monday, I met with a client's children, because they want to make sure that their children, when they're gone, are properly informed and have a proper plan. And what we found out in the meanwhile was these people they have three kids. They have no need to put money into a 401k, but they should put money into a 401k Roth that they have, still get their company match, all that stuff. And they can have millions of dollars when they retire if they just have these little things. That's why we want to have not just a relationship with you, our client, but also your kids. And they don't need to know what you have. We don't need to tell them your private business. But we need to educate them on how to receive it, on what to do, on what do I do if something happens to mom, if something happens to dad, right? It's a homing beacon here at Asset Preservation. Look, next year we're going to be celebrating our 30th year in business. We are here to stay, right? We are not going anywhere. Mm-hmm. And we want to make sure that you understand we are here to survive the test of time. And our commitment to our clients is this. We will be there for you. We'll be there for your surviving spouse if you have one, and we'll be there for your heirs. But you need to have your affairs in order. And part of that is informing the kids, having a tax plan, doing all of those sort of things, having an estate plan, all those things that you can do right now very simply by just taking action and taking control of your financial plan today. This isn't some, you know, off the wall thing. This is about basic moves, putting them all together, using a few advanced moves in there when it comes to tax planning, but be prepared for the future. Be prepared for taxes to rise. And let's make sure that your people know what to do and where to go if something happens to you.
8: And just to add to that, there's no product. This is a process. This is a process to make sure that all of the decisions you're making and all of the tools that you're using are working together, and making sure that you understand what that strategy is. 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Stuart, as always, thank you for your hour. Thank you for your time today. Thank you for all the folks we see all around the country, from Portland, over in Nevada, in Arizona, our friends in Colorado, and even all the way over in South Carolina. Thank you for coming to our events. Come on into the office, schedule your time. Thanks for listening. We'll be back next week.
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3: 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The views, statements, and opinions expressed herein are those of the individual speakers and not necessarily those of Foundations and its affiliates. The information contained herein does not constitute an offer to sell any securities or represent an express or implied opinion or endorsement of any specific investment opportunity, offering, or issuer. Any discussion of performance or returns is not indicative of future results. Any discussions of specific strategies are for informational purposes only and have been provided to help determine whether they may be appropriate for your specific situation. If applicable, the primary goal is converting retirement assets into a Roth IRA is to reduce the future tax liability on the distributions you take in retirement or on the distributions of your beneficiaries. Each individual investor's situation is different, and any ideas provided may not be appropriate for your particular circumstances. Comments regarding a particular client's experience may or may not be the same as another client's experience and is not an indication that any client or prospective client will experience the same or a higher level of future success or performance. Foundations only tax business in those jurisdictions where it's properly registered or is excluded or exempted from registration requirements. Registration as an investment advisor is not an endorsement of the firm by securities regulators and does not mean the advisor has achieved a specific level of skill or ability. Nothing herein constitutes a recommendation that any security, portfolio, or securities or investment strategy is suitable for any specific person. No legal or tax advice is provided. 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
11: I'm Ken Rhodes.
12: Total 10 that were involved, 5 fatalities,
10: three that are in critical condition that were transported to the trauma center, and another two that were transported to a local hospital.
11: Miami-Dade emergency personnel.

0: personnel on the scene of a cargo jet crash. The plane coming from San Juan, Puerto Rico, appeared by some accounts to have touched down too far into the runway and ended up overshooting the end, striking several vehicles in the process. MIA remains closed to all air traffic as a result, and hundreds of flights had to be rerouted to other regional airports. The Boeing 767 operated as 21 Air Flight 7598 for Amazon Prime Air. It remains on its belly at the airport's northwestern section. Again, five people killed, three in critical condition, and two more injured during this afternoon's cargo jet crash at Miami International Airport.
1: We were always open for a deal. That's President Trump's goal, is always to have a negotiated settlement and not use a military solution unless absolutely necessary.
0: U.S. Energy Secretary Chris Wright, speaking today on CBS's Face the Nation, Wright says the U.S. has dramatically diminished Iran's ability to develop a nuke, and suggested that President Trump might just remain proactive about undermining Tehran's abilities rather than actively seeking a deal. The U.S. and Iran did have a preliminary peace deal dubbed the Memorandum of Understanding that laid out a framework for negotiations over a full-fledged agreement. But that collapsed the following month, and the president has instead used the military to blockade ships entering and exiting Iran while working to get oil vessels through the Strait of Hormuz. An armed person lunged at Amy Acton, Ohio's Democratic nominee for governor. It happened at a fair near Youngstown. Several people were injured. The incident occurred this afternoon while Acton visited the annual Canfield Fair in Mahoning County. Acton is a physician, and she remained on site to help one of the injured people. The extent of injuries not immediately known, and police have not yet released details about a suspect. What seems like a miracle in Nepal, a Chinese man was rescued from a tunnel in Nepal while devastating floods there had killed some 1,300 people in the last few weeks. Rescuers carried out the man from a 740-foot hydropower tunnel and evacuated him by helicopter Saturday, 10 days after the floods. He was taken to a hospital, is in stable condition tonight. It is believed the August 26th floods may have been caused by a glacier collapse. Nearly 4,900 people remain missing on the Nepal side. Meanwhile, on the Tibet side of the border, 31 people died and 531 are missing. Hurricane Lowell now making tracks for the western Hawaiian Islands. It is now a Category 4 storm, and Lowell is expected to come closer to Kauai sometime on Monday. 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
0: This Friday marks 25 years since the deadliest terror attack on United States soil. On September 11, 2001, nearly 3,000 firefighters, first responders, and civilians lost their lives when four commercial planes were hijacked. People on United Airlines Flight 93 learned their plane had been hijacked shortly after taking off from Newark. They chose to fight to save lives on the ground. 41-year-old passenger Edward Felt made the now famous 911 call reporting the hijacking. His brother Gordy called the passenger's courage inspirational.
4: 40 relative strangers that had to come together in a matter of 35 minutes. But in the moment when they needed to come together, they did. They overlooked their differences, and actually their differences made them stronger.
0: United Flight 93 crashed in a field near Shanksville, Pennsylvania. Ken Rhodes, Worldwide News Network, New York.
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1: It is the Ben Ferguson Show. It is so nice to have you with us. There is a meltdown that is taking place right now by the left-wing media and those in politics because CBS News, and I'm going to give them credit, actually did their job with a story reporting on Abdul El-Sayed, the Michigan Democrat. This is the CBS headline. Deleted tweets on September the 11th attacks invite scrutiny of his past remarks. This is a CBS News story exclusive. And they framed it because on September the 11th, it is the 25th anniversary. Now, I'm going to read to you this report. And the reason why is because this is what journalism used to be. You would not pick a side. You would tell the story. You would do it honestly. And then you would let the viewer or the reader decide what they thought about it politically. Now, is it a newsworthy story that you have the leader of the Democratic Party in the Michigan Senate race who deleted tweets about 9/11? Absolutely, that is a newsworthy story. And all they're using is his own words and then asking the question, why did he delete the tweets? Now, I'm going to read from you, and this is, again, directly from CBS News, and this has made the media, even some of those inside of CBS, lose their minds, and certainly the Democrats are furious at CBS News, again, for just doing a normal story. Here it is. As the nation prepares to mark 25 years since 9/11/2001, Abdul El-Sayed, the Democratic nominee for the U.S. Senate in Michigan, may be facing the risk of renewed scrutiny and fresh political attack. El-Sayed is the leader of a new crop of candidates from a wing of his party that opposed American wars and capitalized on anger over anti-Arab sentiment in a state with a robust and active Muslim community. Obviously, they're talking about Michigan, where it has been a massive safe haven and a, well, sanctuary state for many from the Middle East in the Muslim community. Now, he is attempting to adopt, and in some cases, delete past statements that may run afoul of a broad general election audience. Now, again, they're saying he's playing politics. As El-Sayed heads into the fall general election campaign against Republican Representative Mike Rogers, El-Sayed, a former public health official, has already been forced to distance himself from the views of Hassan Piker. We've talked about him, by the way, on this show extensively. Who is he? Well, back to the CBS article. A popular Twitch streamer who has appeared at El-Sayed's campaign events and who generated controversy for declaring that, quote, America deserved 9/11, before, of course, later retracting the remarks after they gained massive steam. Meanwhile, El-Sayed's past references to the deadly attack have continued to surface, including two deleted social media posts verified by CBS News that have not been previously reported. In those posts, he calls for the American public to muster the same outrage for the COVID-19 death toll that they displayed after 9/11. In one from April of 2020, El-Sayed compared the nearly 3,000 Americans killed on September 11th, the deadliest terrorist attack on American soil. Now, that's not the only tweet. Again, this is CBS News doing a great job. In another, El-Sayed, he wrote that because more Americans have died from COVID than the September 11th attacks, he hoped, quote, that means we'll spend the next 10 years fighting a war for public health and against poverty, like we launched a global war on terror after 9/11. We could save lives rather than take them. Again, accusing America of being a murderous nation. Abdul has always unequivocally condemned terrorism and the September 11th attacks. That is what a spokesman for El-Sayed's campaign said in a statement to CBS News for their story. Quote, Mike Rogers' attempts to misrepresent Abdul's beliefs are bad faith lies meant to mislead Michiganders. Now, that's just one of the two shocking posts from El-Sayed, and I'm going to tell you about the second one in just a moment. But before we get to that, I want to talk to you about something that's extremely important. Right now, somewhere in the world, there's a child waiting. Not waiting for a birthday, not waiting for Christmas, waiting for someone to choose them. That is what Compassionate International does every single day. They connect children living in poverty with someone who will know their name, who will pray for them, who will encourage them, and help provide the food, the medical care, education, and the hope they need through a local church. It's incredible what they do. Now this year, Compassion is expanding into four new countries: Malawi, Zambia, Cambodia, and Myanmar. Meaning thousands of children are being reached for the very first time. And that is why I want you to join me. And for just $43 a month, you can be the reason one child stops waiting. It is so easy to sponsor a child, and it really makes an impact on your life. You can sponsor a child today at compassion.com. That's compassion.com. All right, so now let's get back to the second tweet that has also just disappeared, that Elsa didn't want you to see. Back to the CBS story. In another deleted post, first reported by the Washington Free Beacon, Elsa wrote on September 11th, 2021, okay, so not that many years ago, quote, "Today, I mourn the 3,000 lives, 6,000 injuries, and infrastructural devastation in NYC, perpetrated ignorantly in the name of my faith. Tomorrow, I will mourn 1 million lives, millions of injuries, and infrastructural devastation in three countries, perpetrated ignorantly in the name of my country." Again, what is he saying? He's saying America is responsible for genocide of more than a million people and then millions of injuries as well. Now, Al-Sayed tried to get ahead of some of this. In fact, earlier this summer, CBS reports, he told Politico that he deleted all posts older than July 2023, quote, to prevent any old posts from being taken out of context. In reality, what was he trying to cover up is what everyone should be asking. Well, now we're finding that out. They didn't say when he deleted the posts either, just so you know for context. Now, asked by CBS Detroit on Monday if these posts would make it harder for him to reach moderate voters, El-Sayed said, quote, "I think all of us look back and say 9/11 was an awful thing that happened in this country. And I think all of us also look back and say, think about all the wars that were fought and how much safer do we feel like they made us? My point is just to say that what happened on 9/11 is a disaster." El-Sayed continued, "It was a terrible attack on our country, and our responsibility is also to think about how do we build an America where we are protecting our servicemen and women from being asked to fight wars we have no business fighting that ultimately end up doing harm to people. And we're seeing that right now." Clearly, he's referring to Iran. Now, for El-Sayed, the emergence of old social media posts could present a unique challenge, CBS writes. That's what Adrian Hamon, a bipartisan political consultant based in Lansing, Michigan, said, saying, quote, "El-Sayed has what I call a quacks like a duck problem. There's enough quacking going on, sort of directionally, that it has raised questions for a lot of people. And he hasn't done a very good job of addressing those questions." Now, the coming anniversary will mark another chance for El-Sayed to navigate a uniquely sensitive chapter of American history in a way that reassures moderate voters without alienating the progressive activists who make up a significant part of his political coalition. "I think that people underestimate how critically important the Arab vote is in Michigan." That's what Kristen Ramos, a Washington-based progressive strategist, said, saying, quote, "I think that the war in Iran and everything else has scrambled a lot of people's perception on what is and isn't acceptable in this moment. And I also think that people are missing is there's a reason that he came out of the primary the way he did, because he was speaking to issues that resonated with Michigan primary voters, who he will need to win the general." Now, September 11th attacks have largely served as a source of unity in American politics, CBS News writes. "The attack killed nearly 3,000 people, launched two decades of military conflict, and reshaped everything from foreign policy to airport security. For candidates seeking statewide office, even indirect reference to the attacks can invite scrutiny that references to other tragedies that might not. Matt Grossman, a political scientist at Michigan State University, said El-Sayed's deleted social media posts are unlikely to damage his campaign on their own, but they feed a narrative pushed by his opponents that he's holding fringe views. Quote, in any specific tweet going to matter for the general election, it seems unlikely. But does a general impression that he might be too extreme, will that make a difference? That has a bigger chance of doing so. Now, CBS continues by writing this, quote, the more El-Sayed is questioned about his prior rhetoric, the less he will be able to wage successful attacks on his opponent, the former Republican Representative Mike Rogers. That is what Democratic strategist and CBS News contributor Joel Payne said, saying, quote, he applies a kind of non-traditional voice to some of those ideas that allow him to stand out, that also allow him to demonstrate his willingness to kind of break from convention. Right now, I think that's what created him. Well, this non-conventional voice is what people want to talk about, as opposed to him executing an economic case against Mike Rogers. Now, you look at all of this, and why is this a story? It's a story because it is shocking what he actually believes. It's a story because he then deleted it, knowing that it could be damaging to him running for office. It's significant because clearly he believes it, but he doesn't want to talk about it right now. Another way CBS put it was saying this. The most acute example of this dynamic emerged when El-Sayed sought to address his association with Hassan Piker, that Twitch personality who in 2019 declared that America deserved 9/11, before later retracting the remarks. As El-Sayed's campaigned alongside the streamer this spring, he was repeatedly pressed to explain the relationship. And in an interview on Fox and Friends in April, El-Sayed said, quote, of course, I don't think 9/11 was justified. Just because you appear with somebody doesn't mean you agree with them on everything. Well, this is the reality. He believed a lot more than he wanted you to believe he actually said about 9/11. And he also believes that America apparently is an evil country that is killing millions of people that are Muslims. And that is what we should be mourning. So as we get closer to this election day coming up, remember, this is what's at stake. But what's also interesting is, will anyone else actually do what CBS News just did? They actually reported the news and let the people decide. That is impressive. And the reason why there's so much backlash right now is pretty clear. It's because the left doesn't want to give you news. They want to give you propaganda. And when they actually do their job the right way, well, that's apparently when everybody starts turning on them. And that includes CBS. Quick break. Ben Ferguson Show. More coming up.
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4: 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Reuters Institute says we're now one of the top news brands in the nation. 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
1: And how much will it stop the president's agenda? Let me give you an example of what's actually at stake right now. We have learned that the Department of Homeland Security is now telling the story about more than 2,100 illegal aliens that have been arrested in New York. It was an operation, they say, that targeted illegal aliens, and it led to the arrest of more than 2,100. The Homeland Security Secretary, Mark Wayne Mullen, said the Operation Rotten Apple took place on Saturday, the 29th of April, through Monday, July the 27th, and led to the arrest of murderers, rapists, pedophiles, drug traffickers, and violent assailants. Mullen said ICE made these arrests without help from New York City Mayor Mondani or without the help of the governor, Kathy Hochul. We won't let sanctuary politicians stand in our way, Mullen said. If you're a state or local politician, your best bet is to cooperate with us so we can all make America safe again. Those arrests included an illegal alien from Ukraine, whose criminal history includes convictions for kidnapping, abduction resulting in death, criminal possession of a weapon, and murder. There was another illegal alien from Colombia, whose criminal history included arrests on charges of sexual conduct against a child and acting in a manner to injure a child less than 17. Another illegal alien from India, whose criminal history includes a conviction for rape in Germany. Add to that list an illegal alien from Venezuela, whose criminal history includes a conviction for rape as well. Remember when the president said they're sending us their worst? Well, that's exactly what now ICE and the Department of Homeland Security is getting off the streets. Their worst. Another illegal from Cambodia, whose criminal history includes a conviction for drug trafficking. Or another illegal alien from the Dominican Republic, whose criminal history includes a conviction for conspiracy to distribute with intent to distribute heroin. Yeah. These are who they're getting off the streets and who the mayor and the governor in New York refused to work with ICE. There was another illegal alien from Sierra Leone whose criminal history includes convictions for robbery, dwelling, causing injury, first degree assault, criminal possession of a controlled substance, and possession of, well, tools that are to create or hurt and do bodily harm. No big deal, right? How about an illegal alien from Vietnam, whose criminal history includes a conviction as well for robbery, possession of stolen property, damaging property, larceny, and possession of cocaine, cocaine possession receiving a stolen vehicle, or the illegal alien from Honduras whose criminal history includes a conviction for possession with intent to distribute narcotics. Now, you go through this list, and there's one thing that's very clear. All of this will stop if Democrats get their way. In fact, we already know that they're not working with ICE. They want to abolish ICE, and they refuse to cooperate with ICE in any capacity. Why? Because they truly believe that we should have wide open borders. They truly believe that America should not check who's coming to this country illegally. They truly believe that America is an evil nation that should be changed from within. That's exactly why they opened the borders and fled this country with millions and millions of illegal immigrants. And when you look at who we're taking off the streets, you should ask yourself this question. What world are you living in where you have a murderer or a child rapist and you don't hand them over to federal authorities to get them out of this country? That is a question that everyone should be asking. So here we are yet again in another scenario where the good guys are winning, even as governors and mayors refuse to step up and do their job the appropriate way. Now, I want to pivot quickly and get you some last-minute breaking news. President Donald Trump is now warning that Iran could be, quote, totally wiped out as a country if it continues to attack U.S. forces. Tehran launched a new ballistic missile barrage targeting American military facilities in Jordan following a wave of U.S. strikes on Iran. Trump issued the warning during a phone call with Fox News chief foreign correspondent as U.S. forces carried out a new round of strikes across southern Iran, which Washington said were retaliation for Iranian threats to shipping in the Strait of Hormuz, and an earlier missile attack against American forces in Jordan. If they do respond, they'll be hit much harder, Trump said. This is a very big hit today. If it goes a third time, they're going to be totally wiped out as a country. Here's more of that reporting from Tel Aviv.
13: Yeah, John, good afternoon. I just spoke with President Trump, who indicated that if the Iranians respond to these U.S. strikes against their country, the president said they'll be hit much harder. He went on to say today's strikes were a very big hit, and if it goes a third time, they're going to be totally wiped out as a country. Now, I asked the president what was hit tonight in Iran, specifically in the southwestern part of the country next to the Strait of Hormuz. President Trump says a lot of radar, and added that they were trying to rebuild the radar systems and the United States was watching. And then just before they completed this construction, that's when these strikes took place. The president says the USS George Washington, that new aircraft carrier that arrived in theater last week, is loaded to the gills with ammunition. And he indicated that they have enough to continue this fight against Iran, again, if the Iranians do decide to respond. As for any sort of possible agreement with the Iranians, President Trump says, I think an agreement with them isn't worth the paper it's written on. We gave them a lot of chances that they will be hit much harder. And again, he goes on to say if this goes for a third time, they will be wiped out as a country. He described the Iranians as crazy and stupid. And again, the region is waiting to see if there will be an Iranian response. Already in Iranian state media, they are threatening retaliation against U.S. forces in the region.
1: So there you have it. The president making a new threat against Iran. We will be watching this and keep you updated on it, but I want to make sure you had that as well. We'll take a quick break. It is the Ben Ferguson Show. Much more coming up.
14: Worldwide News Network update. I'm Ken Rhodes. For the third time, the Trump administration is renewing its appeal to the Supreme Court to allow new restrictions on mail-in ballots for the midterm elections. The filing comes after U.S. District Court Judge Indira Talwani extended an order blocking the Postal Service from enforcing President Trump's executive order for the November elections. In her order Friday, Talwani also cited the rushed nature of the rule. The legal wrangling comes even as states start sending out mail ballots, leaving the administration little time to make big changes in mail ballot rules. Nearly a third of all voters in the U.S. cast their votes using mail-in ballots. Democrat-majority states and voting rights groups say the changes are unconstitutional. Election officials contend there simply is not enough time to revise their systems in order to comply with the new Postal Service directives. This is the Worldwide News Network.
15: This This is Moving America. Here's Jake Novak.
16: Sometimes you catch people celebrating when they should be doing something else. It sure seems like that's what's happening in California right now, as union leaders are cheering a major milestone for Uber and Lyft drivers. The California Gig Workers Union has crossed the key 30% threshold of support from potential members that it needs to fully authorize rideshare drivers into the union. Great news for the working man and woman, right? Well, maybe it would be, but it appears the union forces in California haven't heard of something called Waymo or Robotaxi or all the other emerging self-driving taxi services that are getting more and more approvals to operate all over the country, especially California. It's not like we haven't seen this playbook before. Have you noticed the explosion of those automated kiosks at McDonald's? You know, the ones that popped up just as states were forcing fast food chains to boost minimum wages? The more the gig union boosts pay and benefits for human Uber and Lyft drivers, the more likely they will be replaced by non-humans. I'm Jake Novak.
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1: Welcome back. It is the Ben Ferguson Show. It is nice to have you with us. I wanted to start with a really important story that has just broken. And it deals with China using one of their own companies that is a shipping company to spy on America. This news about China should get the attention of all of us because yet again, we are seeing just how far China will go to, well, spy on the United States of America. According to senior U.S. officials, the massive Chinese state-owned shipping company known as Costco, not the same as a store in America, want to be clear about that, has allegedly been doing something far beyond moving container ships around the world. U.S. officials now say the Chinese company Costco and their ships have been equipped with concealed, sophisticated intelligence gathering equipment capable of collecting military communications near the coastlines of the United States as well as other nations. Now, what does this mean? Well, these are commercial ships. They sail into ports. They travel major shipping lanes. They operate legally around the world. But according to not one but two senior Trump administration officials who spoke to Reuters, hidden aboard many of these vessels were sophisticated signal intelligence systems. They said deliberately designed for one thing, to collect information on military communications technologies and developments in encryption. Now, the officials said that Costco has maintained an intelligence collection relationship with Beijing, we now have learned, stretching back decades. And this isn't some tiny shipping operation. Costco, not only are they a Chinese state-owned shipping giant, but they're deeply embedded in global commerce and regularly calling and regularly selling into America's ports. If you've ever been around a major port city, you've probably seen the containers that have Costco on the side and the boats that have Costco on the side as well. Now, this allegation that Beijing has effectively found a way now to turn ordinary looking commercial vessels into intelligence platforms, well, is shocking, yet not really surprising. You don't need a ship with Chinese Navy paint across the side, and that's their mantra. We're going to spy on you any way we can. And you don't need to send an obvious intelligence vessel right up against America's coastline. No, no, no. China said, we've got you. We're going to send all of our container ships. It's going to look like commerce. It's going to behave like commerce. It's going to come into American ports and other ports around the world. Now, according to the U.S. officials, concealed equipment aboard these vessels can collect signals from ships and aircraft operating around North America, as well as Europe and Asia. And then the intelligence can help China understand our military communications, as well as our encryption, our maritime routes, and even provide reconnaissance and early warning regarding foreign military targets. China's embassy, of course, they're lying right now, categorically denying this. It says Beijing would never instruct a company, by the way, they own that company, to illegally collect intelligence overseas and calls the American allegations, quote unquote, baseless. Now, let me explain why this story also is very telling about other things we know about. All right. This isn't an isolated incident. Okay. Just look at what American authorities have uncovered over the last several years. And there's a much larger picture that begins to emerge when you connect the dots. They went after America's telephone networks. It was called Salt Typhoon. The Chinese government link hackers penetrated major telecommunications networks in the U.S. And the FBI says the campaign resulted in the theft of call data logs, some private communications belonging to specifically targeted victims, and even copies of certain information connected to court-ordered U.S. law enforcement requests. If you don't believe me, go to the FBI.gov and they have the entire story. Now, there was also later reporting that revealed the extraordinary scope of this campaign. It reached more than 80 countries, and the FBI estimated that the intruders likely obtained more than 1 million call records and targeted calls and text messages belonging to more than 100 Americans. Now, keyword targeted. So the 100 people they got the info on, they wanted that info. They wanted it badly, and that's exactly what they got. Now, think about how valuable that intelligence could be if you're targeting 100 people on purpose. Who are they calling? When they're calling? Where people are moving? Who is the United States government investigating? What communications are American law enforcement trying to intercept? Now, this isn't stealing someone's like Netflix password. This is hardcore intelligence collection. Then there was Volt Typhoon. This is another one you probably never heard about. And it may have been even more frightening. American intelligence and cybersecurity agencies concluded at the time that Chinese state-sponsored Volt Typhoon hackers successfully infiltrated America's critical infrastructure networks. Now, we're talking about communications networks, energy networks, transportation networks, water and wastewater system networks as well. Now, this isn't a guess. This actually happened. And U.S. agencies assessed with high confidence that this wasn't simply traditional espionage. They said the hackers were pre-positioning themselves inside American networks so they could potentially disrupt critical infrastructure in the future with it being a major attack. Again, all of this is coming from the FBI.gov. Now, I want you to just think about a scenario. Imagine a real confrontation over Taiwan. America begins moving forces into the Pacific. And then suddenly utilities experience problems in the U.S. Then transportation networks are, well, disrupted. Then communication systems are hardcore attacked and shut down. Then our water infrastructure starts having problems. That's why this is different from just simply stealing secrets or spying in general. This is about creating the ability for China to cause chaos inside the United States of America during a future conflict. Now, the FBI, under multiple administrations, Republicans and Democrats in charge, have said China's hacking program is larger than that of every other major nation in the world combined. and estimated that Chinese hackers outnumber FBI cyber personnel by at least 50 to 1. And just last week, there was another massive Chinese hacking operation. You probably didn't hear about it. On August 26th, the Justice Department announced that it had disrupted another Chinese-linked full-blown operation. Now, the targets, now think about how brazen you have to be if you're China to do this. They targeted the Justice Department, NASA, the Federal Reserve, the United States Senate, the Department of Energy, Health and Human Services, the National Institutes of Health, defense contractors with big contracts with our military, financial institutions in the U.S., and American universities. Now, again, according to the Justice Department, ask yourself, why didn't you hear about this in the media? By a Chinese-based company whose customers included China's Ministry of State Security and the People's Liberation Army. The campaign have been operating without us knowing about it since at least 2018. And the government said some intrusions resulted in actual stolen data. So within the span of days, Americans have now learned about one alleged Chinese operation reaching deep into government computer networks since 2018. And then another one, another intelligence program operating from commercial ships off the coastlines and in our ports. China has also targeted the U.S. military from the inside as well. And this isn't theoretical either. Earlier this year, former U.S. Navy sailor, a guy by the name of Wei, was sentenced to 200 months, more than 16 years, in federal prison for spying for China. Wei served aboard the USS Essex in San Diego. And according to the Justice Department, a Chinese intelligence officer recruited him. And Wei ultimately provided thousands of pages of technical and operating information involving American Navy warships. And if you think it costs a lot of money to turn somebody against the U.S., apparently it doesn't. Because Wei was paid about $12,000, that's it, for selling American military secrets. And according to evidence presented at trial, Wei himself recognized what was happening. He told another sailor he believed he was dealing with a Chinese intelligence organization and understood that what he was being requested to do certainly looked like espionage. Yet, he continued. He was eventually convicted of espionage and other crimes. And there was also another Navy sailor, another guy by the name of Zhao, who admitted to receiving nearly 15,000 in bribes from a Chinese intelligence officer. And what did China want? Sensitive military information. Zhao admitted transmitting that information that included details about American military exercises and operational security. Prosecutors said the material included information concerning naval force movements and our landings, maritime operations, and logistics. All of this from the Justice Department. Now, this is exactly what China is good at. This is how hardcore they're going after the United States of America. And if you want one more example of just how bad it's gotten, you have an alleged attempt to recruit more American military personnel just last year. The Justice Department charged not one but two Chinese nationals in a Ministry of State Security operation. Authorities said the men participated not only in an intelligence gathering involving U.S. Navy personnel and bases, but they helped facilitate a $10,000 cash dead drop and participate in efforts to identify and recruit American military personnel as potential Chinese intelligence assets. One allegedly visited a naval installation in Washington State and a recruiting center in California. Now, according to the government, information on Navy recruits was also collected and transmitted to the Chinese intelligence operation. So we're no longer simply talking about China trying to hack computers from thousands of miles away. American authorities are now saying, listen up. This is a full-blown operation designed to recruit human beings inside our government, inside our military installations, and spying on us at every level, including now using their own Chinese cargo ships to gain intelligence information about our military operations. Now, how did this go on for so long? It's pretty clear. The prior administrations either knew about it and looked the other way and didn't care, or they were asleep at the wheel for a long time since at least 2018. Thank goodness President Trump now has actually made this a priority, and those in our government are going after the people that are betraying us each and every day. So welcome to what warfare looks like in 2026. One thing is for sure, the president's doing exactly what he needs to protect America and put us first. Quick break. Ben Ferguson Show. More coming up.
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8: Round the clock updates.
1: And it was not just a big win for him in general. It was also a personal win after the harassment by so many on the left. The White House ballroom can now move forward yet again, proving that when the people actually decide who they want their president to be, that individual, whether it's Republican or Democrat, should be able to do what they need to do as president. Donald Trump not only scoring this major victory at the Supreme Court, but now it allows the president to move forward with that White House ballroom that suffered a massive setback. It was a 5-4 decision, and the Supreme Court ruled Monday that construction can continue on the new White House ballroom and associated complex while, quote, the legal battle plays out. Now, the decision blocks the lower court rulings, and they were activist judges that would have stopped the above ground construction. And understand what that means practically. The cranes keep moving. The workers keep building. The project, it now keeps going forward. Now, the ballroom project is enormous. It's about 90,000 square feet with an estimated price tag that was originally around $400 million. The broader redevelopment also includes significant underground military and security facilities, which are needed. Trump has argued that the White House desperately not only needed a permanent world-class space for major state events, rather than repeatedly relying on temporary structures for large gatherings. Almost immediately, the left and the opponents and the media, well, they tried to stop him. The National Trust for Historic Preservation sued, arguing that Trump did not have the authority as the president to undertake a dramatic transformation of the White House complex without what they demanded, congressional approval. Well, guess what? The Supreme Court said they were wrong. Now, they did find success in the lower courts. They found activist judges. And a federal district judge moved to block the above-ground construction, and the D.C. Circuit upheld that injunction as well. Now, had the Supreme Court not intervened, construction would have faced a major shutdown. Here is how Fox News described the news as it broke.
9: As mentioned at the top, breaking tonight, a divided Supreme Court allows the White House to continue construction on its $400 million ballroom project as lawsuits play out. The president posted news about that a short time ago, calling the project part of the golden age of America. Fox News chief legal correspondent, anchor of Fox News Sunday, Shannon Bream, has details tonight. Good evening, Shannon.
10: Good evening, Brett. Well, today's 5-4 decision is a big win for the president. As the administration says, crews are working 20 hours a day on the complex that includes both the ballroom and those underground military installations. Well, the court had this to say. It said it's not passing judgment on the legality of the project, but it did hold that the plaintiff challenging the ballroom project likely doesn't actually have the right to sue the Trump administration over it. Quote, we conclude only that based on the submissions before us, the government is likely to prevail in showing that the National Trust for Historic Preservation in the United States lacks Article III standing to challenge the project in federal court. But the dissenters, and this is an interesting lineup, they were led by Chief Justice Roberts, included Justices Sotomayor, Kagan, and Jackson. They argue that the National Trust Executive Committee member Allison Hoagland does have standing. Quote, given the distinctive nature of the White House and Hoagland's focused and substantiated interest in viewing it in its traditional form, her aesthetic injury from the construction of the ballroom is concrete and particularized. Now, that doesn't mean the legal battle over the ballroom is over, though, only that while the fights play out, construction can continue.
1: Now, this is exactly why Democrats and the media, of course, are livid this morning. The majority, by the way, made a very important point. They said disagreement with what a president is doing does not automatically give someone the legal right to sue. The Supreme Court's majority concluded that the National Trust likely doesn't have Article III standing. Now, what does that mean in plain English? The court questioned whether this organization has suffered the kind of concrete personal injury

0: for a project does not amount to the concrete injury required for standing in the court. Now, that is significant far beyond this ballroom, because the argument from the administration is essentially this. You cannot simply turn the federal judiciary into a political veto whenever an advocacy organization disagrees with a president's decision. That is good news, by the way, for this president and future presidents, by the way. And the Supreme Court's majority concluded that the government is likely to prevail on its argument, and that the National Trust doesn't have the standing to challenge the project like they've been claiming. Now, there's also an important legal distinction here. The Supreme Court did not rule that every aspect of Trump's ballroom project is definitely or definitively legal. The majority specifically said it was not deciding the ultimate legality of the East Wing project. It ruled on the standing question that the government's request to keep construction going while litigation continues is something they said yes to. And that is the reason why this matters so much, because time is really what this is about. There is now time for the president to do what he needs to do. Construction is already underway. The administration has argued that stopping a massive construction project in the middle of the process would impose not only serious costs and interfere with security-related work connected to the broader complex. And the Supreme Court agreed that the government's interests favored allowing the work to continue. Now, this is exactly why, by the way, the president immediately decided to celebrate. And the military complex will be something the entire country can be proud of. So congratulations to President Trump for being able to actually be the president and do something incredible for the American people at our White House. We'll take a quick break. It's the Ben Ferguson Show. Much more coming up right after this.
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8: I'm Ken Rhodes. A cargo jet has crashed in Miami. Here's News Nation's Kaylee Beeson.
9: At least five people are dead, five more injured after an Amazon cargo plane crashed at Miami International Airport. Now, officials say this plane overshot the runway. Miami-Dade Fire Rescue says the Boeing 767 also crashed into multiple vehicles before catching fire.
8: Now, sources say the jet may not have initially touched down until midway down the runway, and that may have caused it to run out of stopping distance. That certainly will be part of the investigation. Miami-Dade Aviation confirmed it was an Amazon Air cargo flight operated by 21 Air and that it overran the airport's 9,300-foot-long diagonal runway. Usually 767s can stop between 5,000 and 7,000 feet. The plane